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20: Mira, it's wedding season.
21: It is. Summer is the most popular time to get married.
20: Which means it's also anniversary season. 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
21: That's one of the most dangerous sentences in the English language.
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10: The pharmacy so we can get some medicine.
11: Isn't that the opening scene? Like, isn't that in the beginning of the movie?
10: That's one of the explosions, but I'm talking about during the middle of the movie.
11: Javier Bardem. That was a good movie.
10: Great. All right, number four is going to be Heath Ledger in Dark Knight when he's walking away from the hospital.
11: Ooh, that's a good one. That's a good walkaway because the thing doesn't work at first, and he shakes it, and he hits it, and then he hits it, and then the hospital blows up.
10: Yeah, great.
11: That's good.
10: All right. Number three, I have El Mariachi. No, sorry, not El Mariachi. No, it's Desperado. Desperado. This was Antonio Banderas with Selma Hayek. He's on the roof, and there's a huge explosion. And to make this thing big and pop, they try to make the explosion using propane. But the thing is, it blew up so fast and so furious that it made it look cool in slow motion.
11: Okay.
10: All right. Now, in number two, I have the brothers from Breaking Bad. When they're crossing over the border, they blow up this this van, and it's just epic. Because you don't know the story about these two guys. You just know that they're scary, they're dangerous, and they just blew up this huge van.
11: Was that season three?
10: I want to say season three.
11: That's
10: about right.
11: Yeah, I think that was season three. I got to rewatch Breaking Bad. Damn it, that's a good show.
10: All right, so number one. Now, number one.
11: The greatest movie explosion of all time
10: that actually had to, they had to fix legislation in the state of Texas because of this movie. RoboCop had a massive explosion during the, when he's filling up for gas and he finds one of the bad guys that killed him. Spoiler alert.
11: Wait, you just ruined it.
10: The director kept complaining, saying, I want bigger explosion. I want massive. I want bigger, bigger, bigger. So the explosion demolition man just went overboard and said, fine, forget it. We'll do it. And they did a massive explosion that was just started blowing out windows from nearby businesses. So they had to do some pyrotechnical laws after this happened so it would never happen again.
11: I love that.
10: Yeah. There you go.
11: That's not bad. Dead or alive, you're coming with me. For the record, if you've never been to Detroit, it does not look like that, okay? Detroit does not look like what happens in RoboCop. All right, Stuart, what are you ranking today?
12: All right, in honor of Deshaun Watson, I am...
11: Wait.
12: Don't worry.
11: In honor of Deshaun Watson, could go a million ways.
10: It definitely could. What are we doing? Wait, is he okay?
11: Yeah, what happened?
12: I'm ranking the five worst contracts in NFL history.

0: That's right.
1: All right.
0: Didn't you say your brother made you get into fights or something last week when I asked you this question?
2: Yeah, my cousin. Yeah. When I was a kid, they used to babysit me, so to spend time or quality time together, he would make me fight his neighbor.
1: That's great.
0: There's a video from Barstool. No surprise, this happened at a White Sox game up in the upper deck, the 500 sections, which, by the way, I have passed out in the upper deck at a White Sox game before, just completely zonked out after too many beers. But there is a massive brawl that went down on the south side of the White Sox stadium. And I'm talking about guys jumping from three rows back with drop kicks, punches being thrown. Of course, we have no idea. Somebody probably said something to try to keep it real or whatever. But there's always a few things that happen in a baseball fight, in a crowd fight. There's always one guy who's getting beat up by six guys, right? There's always that one guy who won't shut his mouth, and he's getting pummeled by six guys. There's always, as there is in this fight, there's always the guy who has no shirt on. There's shirtless guy smack dab in the middle of it. Long hair, no shirt, of course. And then there's always, no offense, ladies, a small woman who tries to get in between the 17 idiots who are drunkenly fighting in the stands. I have no idea where security is. You see parents are covering their children. Stop fighting at sporting events. Just stop doing it. Oh, man. All right. Today's been fun. We'll do it again coming up next week. Again, my thanks to J.P. Shadrick of the Arizona Cardinals, Justin Penick from Talkin' Giants, the podcast, college football senior writer Bill Bender of the Sporting News, and also thanks to Matthew Collar, our Purple Insider. If you missed anything, there'll be a podcast. You can get it wherever you get your pods. You'll be able to get it on the Westwood One app. John Lund coming up next. Thanks to Mondo and Stu. My name is Mike Wickett. Thanks for hanging out here on Westwood One Sports. Have a good week.
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0: going out there to play, feeling like he's put in the work, and then to not perform as well as he would have wanted. And like I said, we all want to be appreciated. And he spoke from the heart. And I don't ever blame someone that speaks from the heart. And then someone would say, well, do you feel like he doesn't have confidence? I don't see that. I don't see that every day. I see a young man that has confidence, and he wanted to perform in the worst way at a high level.
1: Todd Monken must yell at his team a lot, or he just has laryngitis just because that's the way he talks. I'm not really sure. But we're going to get more into this conversation and something Todd Monken said right after the game. Basically, he said, play better, you won't get booed. So we'll play that for you. And then the thing that is making the rounds, and lots of people have an opinion on it. We talked about it a little bit last night, but it has a little bit more legs. So we're going to talk about it as well. If you did not hear how Deshaun Watson reacted to being booed because he went 5 of 12 with an interception, and basically, I think the whole thing encapsulates what he's done as a member of the Browns and what type of person he is. And I think it's all these things. And I think he has it a little bit wrong. And there was one thing he could have done to make things really, really easy on himself. So we'll do that coming up next. We want to get your thoughts. Anything there that you heard that you're overly compelled by, give me a call. Remember, the host isn't always right. You can jump in. We're not going to argue like cats and dogs. We're not going to go crazy. You make a point, I make a point. We're going to have a bunch of fun. You can always call and tell me how right I am, but how fun is that? 310-840-4910. Give me your thoughts on that. That is the Westwood One Sports Talk and Text Line, and you can always hit me up 24/7, 365 at John Lund Radio. Let's get into the John Watson stuff. We'll do it next, only here on Sports Night on Westwood One Sports and the Westwood One Sports app.
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16: Mira, it's wedding season.
17: It is. Summer is the most popular time to get married.
16: Which means it's also anniversary season. 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
17: That's one of the most dangerous sentences in the English language.
16: I've learned that. Do not take that sentence literally.
17: Because even if someone means it, an anniversary isn't

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8: What's happening? Thanks for joining us. Very appreciative of your attendance tonight. John Lund in for Johnny Ballgame on a Sunday night / Monday morning. Thanks for joining us. We appreciate it. We're going to get into some Deshaun Watson here. So just give me a bunch of people are on the lines, and I love it. 310-840-4240.

0: and 310-840-4910. 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
1: Westwood One. 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Can anyone beat the Rams super team? Will Caleb Williams live up to the hype? Are the Seahawks ready to repeat? We're less than 3 weeks away from the regular season. Buckle up. 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

0: even play short term in there. It's a complete joke. And it's not, I'm not taking a rip at the city of Sacramento. It's a minor league ballpark. People sit out in the outfield. I mean, it's a minor league ballpark. Major League Baseball should be embarrassed that they're playing there. But it comes down to, can they build a big stadium? Would they support it? I think they would support it. The A's haven't done exactly a great job. They've done a better job this year, but last year they wouldn't even acknowledge that they're in Sacramento. So, but the stadium itself, no, that's no bueno. That doesn't work. So if somebody would step up and build a stadium, I think a lot of people would go a lot of places. But I think that in terms of where a team should go next, I mean, again, I've heard Nashville. A lot of people have said Salt Lake City. I don't think they would support baseball. I think a lot of people have said Portland. I don't think they would support baseball there. I've lived in both of those places. So, yeah, I think baseball wants to expand, but you've got to find the right place, because even in Las Vegas, I've talked to a lot of people in Vegas, 81 home dates, that's a lot. You know, you get an NFL team, you got with preseason, maybe you got 10, 11 home dates. You can easily do that in Vegas. The hockey team is unbelievably supported in Las Vegas, but I'm just saying, like, smaller markets and you go baseball, it's hard because there's a lot of home dates that you got to support the team, and I'm not sure that, you know, some of these smaller markets can do it. You've got some small markets in Major League Baseball, but those are pockets where baseball is proven. So anyway, give me your thoughts, 310-840-4910. We'll continue it through the top of the hour. I didn't get to my thoughts on Dan Lanning and guys going back from the professional levels to college. I actually like it. I'll explain why. And then we'll hit the calls as well at 310-840-4910. Hour two of the show is coming up next. John London for Johnny Ballgame on Sports Night right here on Westwood One Sports. And, oh, by the way, the very downloadable Westwood One Sports app. Download that right now for all the shows 24/7, 365, only here on Westwood One Sports and the Westwood One Sports app. Hour number two next.
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0: The Bills and Ravens have new coaches. Patrick Mahomes and Bo Nix are coming off injuries. The Patriots face a first-place schedule. The regular season kicks off in less than 3 weeks. We're ready. Are you? Westwood One Sports.
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0: so that they can develop these players. And I'm specifically looking at quarterbacks because they do a horrible job in developing quarterbacks. Or you got to use college as that system. Again, I'm not for giving guys more eligibility. I mean, during the pandemic, guys were staying like 7-8 years in college. And yeah, should they be smarter? Like, there's a lot of guys, and I thought Ty Simpson was one of them. He's looked good in the preseason for the Rams. But, you know, there were teams offering Ty Simpson $7 and $8 million. He started 1 year at Alabama, and I'm thinking to myself, Ty Simpson needs to go back and play for a year. Like, if, you know, and Ty Simpson still has eligibility. And they've got a hotshot rookie. They've got a hotshot freshman that they're going to start at Alabama. So our last caller said that. He's a 5-star. He was the number one quarterback in the country. And Alabama's going to start the kid now. If Ty Simpson got halfway through camp and went, hey, this isn't going to work. Like, I understand those things. But I think that there should be a place that somebody like Ty Simpson can develop his skills. Now, against Kansas City, I think he was 21-25 for 190. Looked really, really good. But during the season, he's going to run scout team. He's not going to run the Rams offense. Bennett might be the backup quarterback. Where's a third-string quarterback like Ty Simpson going to develop? Because he's not going to get any snaps once the season starts. That's going to be Matthew Stafford. He might be running the scout team. That will be the reps that he gets. Because even if he's not the second quarterback, because the way it works in the week of practice is the number one quarterback gets about 90% of the snaps. The number two quarterback gets about 10% of the snaps. And if you have a third-string quarterback, they might run some scout team, depending on what the opposing quarterback style is more like, the second stringer, the third stringer. So you're not getting a whole lot of time. And so my question goes back to, how do you develop? And I'm saying that at every position, if you're not ready. I'm for it. I understand people who say, well, here's a reason why it shouldn't work. And I get it. And again, I tell you this all the time. The host is not always right. So you can give me thoughts. You can tell me, look, you're wrong, and here's why. It's totally cool. We won't get in some crazy fight. 310-840-4910. Let's continue that conversation. We can continue on the Deshaun Watson talk as well. Some people have jumped in on that. That's been a big story over the weekend. Baseball related, your NFL team, whatever you want to hit up, let's do it. I'll get to the calls coming up next. A bunch of people are waiting on the lines. I promise. I'll quit yapping. I'll get to you coming up next. 310-840-4910. Let's do it next on Sports Tonight on Westwood One Sports and the Westwood One Sports app.
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14: What's happening? Thanks for joining us. We're at 15 minutes from the top of the hour, but we've already got this rocking and rolling. We will officially say you take over the show at the top of the hour. We should be talking about blank at 310-840-4910. We got just about full banked lines right now, and I'm looking at everything from college football guys going back. People want to talk about their college football team. I see a Mariners start thing on there. People are calling from Canada, which I get to Canada quick. PCA is the MVP, which we got to last night, so we will get to everybody. Thanks for calling tonight. It is Sports Night with your old friend John Lund on Westwood One Sports and the Westwood One Sports app. Let's go to a familiar face just because he crushed it last night. And so when you crush it on the show, we go to you again. This is our good friend Israel in Atlanta. Israel, thanks for the call, man. You're on Westwood One Sports. The stage is yours. Go right ahead.
15: Hey, Mr. Lund, again, man. Your topic really got to me yesterday. And I
14: like
15: about it all night. I went back and did some research, looked at some of my old paperwork, and I come to this conclusion. There's two main reasons that we're doing this. The Age Discrimination Act of 1975 and the Right to Work Act of 1947, right? Now, legally, and you've been hitting on this so eloquently, okay, about how there is no minor leagues, right? And even the CFL and the European leagues, because they do not fall under the jurisdiction of United States laws, they can't count that, okay? And if a person plies their trade, and the people who have that trade want them, they cannot, I believe, you know, there's specific terms like employers cannot block working adults, da-da-da-da-da, but the thing is they can't stop you. To your point, as long as you have eligibility left, okay? And now what the NCAA does, they've been instructing colleges and universities, right, to break federal laws. But the Age Discrimination Act actually prohibits any college or university that receives federal funding.

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0: kilometres later, you've accidentally run a half marathon. 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Audible. Stories that speak to you.
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0: they knew they were in trouble when the other team was coming out. Everybody kind of knew him, but he had to duck his head to go through the doorway.
1: That had to be unbelievable.
0: The basketball player he was a better track athlete.
1: Is that right? That's amazing.
0: Hurdles, he did, like my dad said, he did 3 or 4 different events, and then he also was a legendary volleyball player.
1: So, yeah, I knew that part of it. That's awesome, man. Hey, thanks for sharing. We got to jump, but thanks for sharing both those stories. That's awesome. He was Gordie Howe's paperboy, and his dad played against Wilt Chamberlain. That's amazing. Neither of those things, by the way, whether he was a great track athlete, volleyball player, or NBA player, none of those things even touched to what he did in the bedroom. That's where he was actually legendary, very legendary. I'm sorry. Probably should have left that part out. Should have been much more mature and not so sophomoric about that. Great calls tonight, though. Thanks, Drew. That was Drew in Detroit. Tyler was up before that. John, Mr. Realistic. We had tons of great calls tonight. Absolutely great. Israel was great as always. Mr. Positive, Mr. Realistic. Great stuff by everybody. Congratulations to you, as you always did. You outdid yourselves. 35 minutes, you took over the show. You gave my voice a rest, so I wasn't going blah, blah, blah, blah, blah, blah, blah. And you took over the show magnificently like you always do. That was the latest version of We Should Be Talking About Blank. Great stuff. All right, let's reset everything. The big stories of the day. The Phillies come back and win their 9th in a row. Not bad news. Everyone was freaking out about Ashton Jeanty, but I've got good news for Raiders fans or fantasy football fans. The 49ers look like they're getting a little bit healthier. Maybe that substation isn't so great after all. We need more John Gruden in our lives. And of course, we'll reset the big story of Deshaun Watson over the weekend. The headlines are coming up next. Thanks for joining us on Sports Night on the air on Westwood One Sports and the Westwood One Sports app.
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11: All right, let's reset some headlines here. And top of the hour, we'll get into some NFL stuff. Stu brought up a really interesting point. I wanted to get into some of the rookies, some of the injuries, some of the things from the just finished week two. The last game was today, Tennessee and Seattle. And Seattle had a major injury, their second round pick, Bud Clark. Their safety, Ashton Jeanty, though, is A-okay. Well, according to what he was for a lot of people. So we're getting into that conversation as well. But let's give you the five big stories you got to know right stinking now. The Phillies score 6 runs in the ninth to beat the Cardinals 6-4. Here is Kyle Schwarber with the walk-off homer. By the way, they were down 4-0 going into the ninth, and this is how Schwarber ended it.
12: Swing and a fly ball. Center field. Going back is Church. Back toward the wall. It is over! Off the batter's eye. Altas Bernali. Kyle Schwarber has just completed an improbable comeback. A 2-run game-winning home run. The Phillies down 4-0. They win it 6-4. It's the first walk-off home run in more than 3 years.
11: I don't know if you could tell, but that was Philly TV, and the Phillies win it 6-4. I don't know if the Phillies are going to be in it in the National League as far as at the end, but the one thing I would say is that you've got the Dodgers, and the Brewers are having a great season, and now the Phillies, who have kind of been up and down, of course, early in the season, and then Don Mattingly takes over, and they go crazy, then they kind of go up and down, up and down, up and down. But with a guy like Schwarber, who's been big time in the playoffs, and Bryce Harper, and the type of bats that they have that can come alive, and with a couple of pitchers in that rotation, guys like Sanchez and Wheeler can be tough at the top of the rotation, I wouldn't count them out. They've got enough big-time players, but right now, they're on a heater. They've won 9 in a row. The big story earlier this afternoon, Ashton Jeanty was couldn't put any weight on a leg, and everyone was freaking out. And I said this before, and this is happening in all sports now. You just don't know. So my advice to you as a sports fan would be really simple. Unless Adam Schefter or Shams or Jeff Passan or somebody of that ilk says it, then just

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0: Jerry Jones and the crew in Dallas have tried to revamp their defense ever since they traded Micah Parsons. And look, they're going to score points. Like the Cowboys, hate the Cowboys, whatever your opinion on the Cowboys is, they're going to score points offensively. They've got the talent, CeeDee Lamb and Pickens. And, you know, they've scored points. That hasn't been the problem. It's been defense. They went big-time defense both in the draft and free agency. And I think Downs is going to be one of those guys that's going to be up there as far as defensive rookie of the year. So that's one to keep an eye on as far as rookies are concerned. The Seahawks may have the biggest need of anybody, maybe in the first round. Jadarian Price was, of course, the understudy to Love at Notre Dame, and he's looked really, really good. They haven't played him in any of the preseason games, had a little bit of an injury early, but a lot of the word coming out of Seattle is that he's been very good, especially in the receiving game, which he didn't do much of at Notre Dame. So that's going to be an interesting one. Of course, Ken Walker went to Kansas City in the offseason. And speaking of Kansas City, Mansoor Delane, their corner, remember they lost both their corners to the Rams in the offseason, one via trade, one via free agent signing. He's got to be absolutely huge because when Kansas City won the Super Bowl a couple of years ago against San Francisco in Las Vegas, it was their defense. You know, the Kansas City offense wasn't up to what they normally do. And I know that obviously Patrick Mahomes led them down the field to eventually win that Super Bowl, but their defense was absolutely lights out in that Super Bowl year. So they're trying to rebuild that. Mekhi Lemon is a big one. He's had some injuries for the Eagles. He's trying to replace A.J. Brown. That's another rookie to watch, but he's had some injury problems, so he hasn't done a ton. And then this is weird, but I'm going to go to the offensive line because if you didn't see it, Tyler Biadasz, the center that the Chargers signed away from the Commanders, big three-year deal in the offseason, he's already out for the year. Jake Slaughter had been playing a lot of guard from Florida, but he played center at Florida. So the number 63 overall pick is all of a sudden thrust into being the starting center for the Chargers. So that's one to watch as well. So there you go. We wanted to go over a few rookies with you. Slaughter is a big one. Lemon's a big one. As we said, Jadarian Price, I think, if Seattle wants to be in the mix again. Reuben Bain, I think, is going to be somebody if you're looking at, you know, we're just talking betting numbers as maybe somebody a defensive rookie of the year. And you always see that. There's somebody that always slides. He slid to 15. So there's one. And Fernando Mendoza does not have to start for the Raiders in Vegas. That's going to be Kirk Cousins. Even though it's not official, they have not officially said that, but I imagine that's going to be the case, and I think it is going to be good for Fernando Mendoza to sit on that. So give us your thoughts. Those are some of the rookies in the NFL through week two in the preseason. What do you think? Do you like my assessment? Do you think I'm crazy? 310-840-4910. We can get into that conversation. All right, we have not done, trying to think, we didn't do it last night. And Stu put this in our notes this morning, and I started thinking to myself, you know what? We do need to talk some college football because we haven't done, I was going to say not much. We haven't done any. And so he put a list together of some of the better games, and I started to salivate a little bit. So I thought, you know what? We need to talk about that. So let's get into some college football talk when we come back. And then we got Lund's Last Call, the five stories you need to know to be a productive member of society on Monday. We'll do that at about 40 minutes past the hour, only here on Sports Night on Westwood One Sports and the Westwood One Sports app.
1: Westwood One. The NFC is loaded with questions. Can anyone beat the Rams super team? Will Caleb Williams live up to the hype? Are the Seahawks ready to repeat? We're less than 3 weeks away from the regular season. Buckle up. Westwood One Sports.
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7: Thank you so much for joining us. Whether it's late night on the West Coast or early morning on the East Coast, we appreciate you hanging out at a Sports Night with your old friend John Lund. Thanks for hanging. Stu is here producing the program. Peyton is here running the ship. Everybody good? Everybody good? We got Lund's last call at about 40 minutes past the hour. How's everybody hanging? Because, see, Stu is on the East Coast. Stu, you good? Everything good?
8: I'm great. Yeah.
7: Okay. Just double-checking. Double check on you. Make sure. I mean, it's early in the morning there. It's Monday.
8: Yeah, it's almost 3 a.m.
7: I'm on the West. Yeah. Yeah, it's early or late, depending on how you look at it. Peyton and I are on the West Coast. Wherever you may be, you can fit a call in before the top of the hour when you actually hear us again. It's really weird, but that's the way it works. 310-840-4910. All right, so, Sue, I hadn't even thought we were going to talk about college football tonight. There's tons of stuff going on, and we've been going back and forth, and there's the Deshaun Watson thing, and we talked about pro players going back to college. We're talking a bunch of baseball. We're talking preseason football. But you put on the notes college football, and I started looking at different games, and I thought, wait a minute, we got to start talking about this. So I'll jump out to the lines in just a second, but I got to get this out of me, because if we start going to lines, then I'll get blabby, and then we won't even get to this. But I was looking at some of the top games, and we're just doing this in order of the season, but like September 12th, for example, Ohio State at Texas, preseason number one Ohio State, number five Texas. And the overarching conversation that will go beyond just the teams themselves. Obviously, who wins the national title and everything is going to be number one on the list. But these quarterbacks and how they play. So Ohio State, Texas, for example, Julian Sand versus Arch Manning. I don't think teams are going to be able to resist the last name of Manning, and I think they'll take him over a Dante Moore or anybody else that would emerge. But who knows? But that is on September 12th. September 19th. This is going to be amazing. Lane Kiffin goes back to Ole Miss on September 19th, the Lane Kiffin Bowl, and people are just going to be pissed in Oxford, so that's going to be fun. September 26th, the best game there, Oklahoma at Georgia, that's 10 versus 3. October 10th, you get the, and this is an awesome, I heard Wicket before me talking about the Iowa State Fair. Texas and Oklahoma in Dallas is the Texas State Fair, and they just deep fry everything. It's unbelievable, but that's 5 versus 10 at the Cotton Bowl, and that is one of the most fun games you've ever seen in your life. By the way, Oklahoma has been outscored the last two times, and that one 57-9, so they're going to be upset about that. And then maybe the best game of the SEC season is October 10th. You got Georgia versus Alabama. That's 3 versus 13. In that one. Then October 17th, let's not forget about Indiana. Of course, Indiana beat Ohio State last year in the college football playoffs. That will be a rematch on October 17th, Ohio State at Indiana. Then November 7th, you got Oregon at Ohio State. November 7th, that is the weekend. We'll get into that in just a second. Miami at Notre Dame on that same day. November 14th, and any LSU game this year is just going to be, everybody's going to be talking about it. That's Texas versus LSU. And then, of course, November 28th, maybe the biggest rival in all of college football. And I know that Auburn, Alabama fans are going, whoa, whoa, whoa. But Michigan, Ohio State is the one. That one is November 28th. But the weekend really, so I was talking about this before, if you could only have one weekend of college football, look at this, Saturday, November 7th. So, you look, that's going to be a ways into the season. Maybe all these games will be

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0: Radio Network, and they put me in the Bulls locker room for both those championships. So I was the beat guy for the Bulls. I was in that locker room. Had I known that Jordan's jersey at some point, that jersey that he wore that night, was going to sell for $100 million, I would have stolen it and gotten fired, no problem. Like, I would have found that thing in a hamper. $100 million? Like, $100 million. Like, we've seen all sorts of things, you know, cost a lot of money in sports. You buy this ball that this guy hit or this, that, or the other. But $100 million? Doesn't that blow your mind that Jordan's jersey from the 98 Bulls, his last game as a Bull, could go for $100 million?
1: That's way awesome. More than I would have expected, yes. It's, yeah.
0: Maybe a million,
1: so
0: right?
1: Money. Yeah. $100 million, no.
0: That is, yeah. The owner of my, it says right here, the owner of Michael Jordan's 1998 Finals jersey has predicted it could fetch a jaw-dropping $100 million, shattering the record for the most expensive piece of game-worn memorabilia ever sold. I'm trying to look here. Where is the one? It doesn't say the prior one. But, I mean, I was in the room or the vicinity. I never looked for it, of course, because, you know, I'm on the up and up and everything. But it was in the vicinity of me. $100 million. I'm depressed now. I would have gone through the laundry. I would have dove in the dirty laundry for that thing. $100 million lottery ticket? Yeesh. What was I thinking? Who knew? All right. There you go. That is Lund's last call.
2: I saw Lou Williams today.
0: No, go ahead. Go ahead.
2: I saw Lou Williams today at the beach. I wonder how much his last jersey's worth.
0: I mean, plus, the other thing is like, I always say this, but like, what would you do with it? Like, okay, you put it up in a room somewhere, yeah, and you say, look, this is Michael Jordan's last jersey. And then, you know, somebody like, you know, who stole stuff out of CeeDee Lamb's house say, oh, really? I'll be back for that. How much you pay
1: when
0: for
1: you
0: it?
1: When you going on vacation.
0: Million? Really? Exactly. Hey, I'll watch your house when you go. What's that show right now? John Hamm, and he goes from like a Wall Street broker to the guy who like robs his neighbors. Friends and Neighbors or whatever it's called. It's on one of the channels. That's a great show. Like, John Hamm would be stealing that thing in 30 seconds. Like, we got Jordan's jersey? One of the episodes, he stole like a Tom Seaver rookie card or something. It's like, dude, $100 million? Your house is, you know, that thing's not going to be around long. Anyway, there you go. All right. Boys, as always, tremendous work. Stu, it is almost 3 a.m. You've got to get some sleep. Peyton, as well. Happy Monday morning to everybody. Thanks for hanging out with us all weekend long, both Saturday and Sunday here on Sports Night. Have a wonderful evening. Have a wonderful week. Have a wonderful Monday. Thank you so much for hanging out. Great calls tonight. Great content. Really appreciate it. For Stu, for Peyton, I am John Lund. Have a wonderful morning from Sports Night on Westwood One Sports and, of course, the Westwood One Sports app. Happy Monday.
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12: What's happening? Thanks for joining us. We appreciate you hanging out. Lots of things to talk about tonight. I just gave you my

0: 310-840-4910. Let's continue that conversation. We can continue on the Deshaun Watson talk as well. Some people have jumped in on that. That's been a big story over the weekend. 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I'll get to the calls coming up next. A bunch of people are waiting on the lines. I promise I'll quit yapping. I'll get to you coming up next. 310-840-4910. Let's do it next on Sports Night on Westwood One Sports and the Westwood One Sports app.
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0: is a guy like Dan Lanning, and I keep using him as the sample size here because he's the one who said it, like, this isn't fair. Well, when he gets a player back from the NFL, it'll all of a sudden be fair for him. Or if, you know, whatever, whoever the coach, Lincoln Riley at USC or Caleb DeBoer at Alabama or Kirby Smart at Georgia or whomever, all these guys are going to say, this isn't fair until they get one. Like, Lane Kiffin ain't saying it's not fair because he's getting a tight end back that's probably going to be an NFL guy, but didn't quite make it. So, look, maybe I'm crazy and you think that this just can't happen. I'll tell you this. It's not going to go back the other way because this is just another way that teams are going to build their team. They're going to get NFL guys are going to come back, and guess where they're going to go? They're going to go to Alabama and Georgia and Oregon and Texas Tech and all these. That's where they're going to go because they want to get better and they want to go back into the league. You brought up a great point. Don't get me wrong. You just brought up a great point. I'm just saying sometimes sports and regular life, they don't exactly match up a lot of times. That's all. All right. Hit me up at 310-840-4910. There's a bunch of people on the line. I will be better at zipping through the calls and getting to everybody because I know you've been patient and waiting on the line, and there are a number of different things that you want to talk about. So it is the time of the show where you can talk about whatever you want. You take over the show. 310-840-4910. We'll do it at the top of the hour right here on Westwood One Sports.
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0: than like Detroit. Like, I can go there cheaper than it is to go to Toronto and see a hockey game, right? If I go to a Sabres game, like it's. I think that we could definitely support any kind of team. Where it would be, that's kind of hard to say, and what sport it would be, that's also hard to say. Like, you know, where do you like? What are your thoughts on that? Like, where if you had to guess.
1: I mean, I think they could support it. Like you said, NHL makes the most sense. I think they could support baseball up in Montreal. Of the teams, that of the cities that I've heard of, I've lived in Salt Lake City. I've lived in Portland. I don't think those are baseball cities. I think that Nashville would be a great baseball city. But I think of all the cities, probably Montreal. And then, like you said, NHL. I got to jump, but thanks, Steve. All great calls from Canada tonight. I salute our Canadian friends. Wonderful calls, one after the other. That opens us up at 310-840-4910. We should be talking about blank. Anything is on the board. Let's continue it next. We got a bunch of callers on the line. 310-840-4910. We'll do one more segment of this, then we'll reset all the headlines. So get in now or forever hold your peace. We should be talking about blank. 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

0: game transitions really well with age. I think Kane can play well into his, mid-40s. Just because of the type of game he plays and how, he keeps his body pretty healthy. He's not going to go into the corners and do that, but that's because he's Patrick Kane. He doesn't have to. Go to the Cubs a little bit. I'm a White Sox guy, but PCA is my favorite player. And I just think, like if people don't watch Cubs games, pretty regularly. You see him make plays in center field that are just unbelievable, that you never see. And I just see it every day, every day. Well, I watch 162 of both White Sox and Cubs, it's just nonstop. So I think you add PCA in the field, you add the electricity that he brings, you add the way that nobody thought he was going to be a home run hitter, and he just, boom, this year and last year pulls that out. I'm just really excited for Chicago sports. So thank you for giving me
1: great stuff, Tyler.
0: And thanks.
1: Appreciate it, man. I think PCA is the MVP right now. Shohei might get back onto the mound and he might make it interesting, but Pete Crow Armstrong hit another one in a 19-2 win for the Cubs today. I think he's absolutely the MVP right now in the National League. By the way, I wonder if he has a relationship, because if you're watching all the White Sox games and all the Cubs games, your significant other's like, yo, we're going to hang out? You're like, no, got the Cubs. We're going to hang out? No, I got the White Sox. I'm in this business. I've been in this business for 30 years, and I don't think my wife would be down with it. Like, I can watch one or the other. I can sit on Saturdays and tell her, look, I got to watch all these college games. I can get there on Sunday and go, I got to watch all these NFL games. But, like, if I watched all the baseball games, too, like, if I was in a two-baseball team city and watched all the games, like, that's, you're talking 6 days a week. She's going, hey, you want to hang out? You're like, no, I got White Sox. Want to hang out now? No, I got Cubs. That'd probably be a problem. That'd probably be a divorce. Just saying. But maybe Tyler's just got it dialed in, and I don't. All right, let's do one more, and then we're going to reset the big headlines at about 40 minutes past the hour. Drew's been hanging out and waiting in Detroit. Hi, Drew. Welcome. Go right ahead.
2: Yeah, hi. I was calling because of the gentleman that had the story about Bobby Orr.
1: Yeah, sure.
2: With the hockey sticks?
1: Yeah, go ahead.
2: I was Gordie Howe's paper boy growing up. Been in this house, known him my whole life until he passed away. And
1: that's awesome.
2: We grew up in Philadelphia, and my dad played against Wilt Chamberlain in high school.
1: No way! Now wait a minute. You were Gordie Howe's paper boy and became friends. And what was the relationship with? Tell me the relationship with Wilt Chamberlain.
2: Four of our nine kids, we were born in Philadelphia. My dad went to Lower Marion, where Kobe went.
1: Right, and where Kobe went, yeah.
2: Other public school they played was Overbrook High, where Wilt Chamberlain went.
1: Right.
2: My dad played against Wilt Chamberlain in high school. And I knew Gordie, go in his house, everything. See him.
1: That's
2: talk to
1: awesome.
2: Gordie, knew his wife. Yeah.
1: What are the chances of that?
2: Gordie Howe Bridge to Canada.
1: Yeah.
2: It's just going on.
1: What did your dad say about playing against Wilt Chamberlain?
2: He said they knew they were in trouble when the other team was coming out. Everybody kind of knew him, but he had to duck his head to go through the doorway.
1: That had to be unbelievable.
2: The basketball player he was a better track athlete.
1: Is that right? That's amazing.
2: Hurdles. He did, like my dad said, he did three or four different events. And then he also was a legendary volleyball player.
1: So, yeah, I knew that part of it. That's awesome, man. Hey, thanks for sharing. We got to jump, but thanks for sharing both those stories. That's awesome. He was Gordie Howe's paper boy, and his dad played against Wilt Chamberlain. That's amazing. Neither of those things, by the way, whether he was a great track athlete, volleyball player, or NBA player, none of those things even touched to what he did in the bedroom. That's where he was actually legendary. Very legendary. I'm sorry. Probably should have left that part out. Should have been much more mature and not so sophomoric about that. Great calls tonight, though. Thanks, Drew. That was Drew in Detroit. Tyler was up before that. John, Mr. Realistic. We had tons of great calls tonight. Absolutely great. Israel was great as always. Mr. Positive, Mr. Realistic. Great stuff by everybody. Congratulations to you, as you always did. You outdid yourselves. 35 minutes, you took over the show. You gave my voice a rest, so I wasn't going blah, blah, blah, blah, blah, blah, blah. And you took over the show magnificently like you always do. That was the latest version of We Should Be Talking About Blank. Great stuff. All right, let's reset everything. The big stories of the day. The Phillies come back and win their ninth in a row. Not bad news. Everyone was freaking out about Ashton Jeanty, but I've got good news for Raiders fans or fantasy football fans. The 49ers look like they're getting a little bit healthier. Maybe that substation isn't so great after all. We need more John Gruden in our lives. And, of course, we'll reset the big story of Deshaun Watson over the weekend. The headlines are coming up next. Thanks for joining us on Sports Night on the air on Westwood One Sports and the Westwood One Sports app.
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9: All right, let's reset some headlines here. And top of the hour, we'll get into some NFL stuff. Stu brought up a really interesting point. I wanted to get into some of the rookies, some of the injuries, some of the things from the just finished week two. The last game was today, Tennessee and Seattle. And Seattle had a major injury, their second round pick, Bud Clark. Their safety, Ashton Jeanty, though, is A-okay. Well, according to what he was for a lot of people. So we're getting into that conversation as well. But let's give you the five big stories you got to know right stinking now. The Phillies score 6 runs in the ninth to beat the Cardinals 6-4. Here is Kyle Schwarber with the walk-off homer. By the way, they were down 4-0 going into the ninth, and this is how Schwarber ended it.
10: Swing and a fly ball. Center field. Going back is Church. Back toward the wall. It is over! Off the batter's eye. Altas Bernali. Kyle Schwarber has just completed an improbable comeback. A 2-run game-winning home run. The Phillies down 4-0. They win it 6-4. It's the first walk-off home run in more than 3 years.
9: I don't know if you could tell, but that was Philly TV, and the Phillies win it 6-4. I don't know if the Phillies are going to be in it in the National League as far as at the end, but the one thing I would say is that you've got the Dodgers and the Brewers are having a great season, and now the Phillies, who have kind of been up and down, of course, early in the season, and then Don Mattingly takes over and they go crazy, then they kind of go up and down, up and down, up and down. But with a guy like Schwarber, who's been big time in the playoffs, and Bryce Harper and the type of bats that they have that can come alive, and with a couple of pitchers in that rotation, guys like Sanchez and Wheeler can be tough at the top of the rotation. I wouldn't count them out. They've got enough big time players, but right now they're on a heater. They've won 9 in a row. The big story earlier this afternoon, Ashton Jeanty was couldn't put any weight on a leg, and everyone was freaking out. And I said this before, and this is happening in all sports now. You just don't know. So my advice to you as a sports fan would be really simple. Unless Adam Schefter or Shams or Jeff Passan or somebody of that ilk says it, then just wait. Ashton Jeanty leaves. A bunch of people were speculating. A lot of people who are trying to get noticed were saying it was a torn ACL. It was not. It was a sprained ankle. They still haven't said how long Ashton Jeanty is going to be out, but at least it's not a torn ACL, and he is not out for the season. So if you're a Raiders fan, you feel better. If you just had your fantasy football draft and you added Ashton Jeanty rather early because maybe they have a better offensive line than last year, then you can take a relief of as well. Bigger story for the Raiders fans, but it is not a torn ACL. It is a sprained ankle, but they have not said how long Ashton Jeanty is going to be out. The 49ers get George Kittle back and Christian McCaffrey back on the field. Christian McCaffrey was out for a week. He said that it was scheduled, so you don't have to panic about that. But George Kittle, remember, he ripped his Achilles late in the season, and he is already back. Christian McCaffrey, who keeps himself in pretty good shape himself, is amazed that Kittle came back this quickly.
11: It's unbelievable.

0: We need more Gruden in our life. And finally, number one of all the headlines that you got to know right now, we got into a major conversation both last night and tonight, or this morning, depending on where you are, about Deshaun Watson and how he should have handled answering a question about getting booed. Here is Browns coach Todd Monken last night on how Watson or anybody else on the Browns, because they're not very good, should handle getting booed. Here's the head coach of the Browns.
1: Hey, how's it feel to get booed? I mean, it's a pretty easy question. It sucks. I don't want to get booed. It comes with the territory. You don't want to get booed? Let's play good football. Let's play good at quarterback. Let's play good on offense. Let's play good as a team. And then you don't have to worry about all that, because it can turn just like that. Win, play good football, and everybody will be fine. That's just part of it. I mean, so I told him, you good? We're good. Part of what we do.
0: Okay, first of all, somebody get Todd Monken some throat spray or some lozenges or whatever the case may be, because he must be yelling a lot. Like, camp must not be very good, because it sounds to me, because most coaches, he's an offensive coach, so he probably stands behind the offensive huddle, and they're missing throws or doing things wrong or false starts or whatever, and it sounds like he's screaming his head off, first of all, which probably isn't a good sign for the Browns and your fans, because he can hardly speak. But he speaks the truth, and this is what I was saying earlier about Deshaun Watson, and we'll play that for you before we get out of here tonight again, which is he got very defensive about the fans, and I'm talking about Deshaun Watson, got very defensive about the fans booing him, and it was not a good move nor a good look. What he should have said is what Todd Monken, the head coach of the Browns, just said. You don't want to get booed? It comes with the territory. Why you're getting paid so much money? It's low-hanging fruit. You're the quarterback. And what you're supposed to say is, I got to be better. He was 5-for-12 with an interception in the game Friday night. I got to be better. I haven't lived up to my contract. I'm the leader of this team. It's a really simple thing, and you learn that so early as a quarterback. You take the blame. You throw an interception, even though the guy ran the wrong route. Yep, that's on me. And then you go and you talk to the guy. You don't ever rip the fans. So Todd Monken is simply saying, look, don't want to get booed? Play better. What a concept. Those are your headlines that you need to know. From Todd Monken to the 49ers to Ashton Gentry is going to be fine. The Phillies have won 9 in a row. Those are your headlines. You can always hit us up at 310-840-4910 if you are so compelled by any of those topics. We'll get into some NFL talk. Stu had this a little bit in the notes. Some of the rookies. We got some news from week 2 in the NFL. We'll do it coming up next. Sports Night on Westwood One Sports and the Westwood One Sports app.
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0: the Chargers. So that's one to watch as well. So there you go. We wanted to go over a few rookies with you. Slaughter is a big one. Lemon's a big one. As we said, Da'Darian Price, I think, if Seattle wants to be in the mix again. Reuben Bain, I think, is going to be somebody if you're looking at, you know, we're just talking betting numbers as maybe somebody at defensive rookie of the year. And you always see that. There's somebody that always slides. He slid to 15. So there's one. And Fernando Mendoza does not have to start for the Raiders in Vegas. That's going to be Kirk Cousins. Even though it's not official, they have not officially said that, but I imagine that's going to be the case, and I think it is going to be good for Fernando Mendoza to sit on that. So give us your thoughts. Those are some of the rookies in the NFL through week two in the preseason. What do you think? Do you like my assessment? Do you think I'm crazy? 310-840-4910. We can get into that conversation. All right, we have not done, trying to think, we didn't do it last night, and Stu put this in our notes this morning, and I started thinking to myself, you know what? We do need to talk some college football because we haven't done, I was going to say not much. We haven't done any. And so he put a list together of some of the better games, and I started to salivate a little bit. So I thought, you know what? We need to talk about that. So let's get into some college football talk when we come back. And then we got Lund's Last Call, the five stories you need to know to be a productive member of society on Monday. We'll do that at about 40 minutes past the hour, only here on Sports Night on Westwood One Sports and the Westwood One Sports app.
1: Westwood One. The NFC is loaded with questions. Can anyone beat the Rams super team? Will Caleb Williams live up to the hype? Are the Seahawks ready to repeat? We're less than 3 weeks away from the regular season. Buckle up. Westwood One Sports.
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2: Another 1-2. Swing and a miss, strike three. McAdoo goes down, and the Yankees with a barrage of runs in the sixth, and then a couple add-on runs after, win this game 8-3. They take the series 2-1 with the 8-3 victory today.
3: Yeah, it wasn't bad. We hit some balls hard. You know, Vlad hit one, Daz hit one, kind of right at people, and you know, we had some traffic, and you know, situationally, you get a couple sack flies, and kind of the theme of this series was missing the big hit. You know, it's a tough stretch. It's good teams. You know, a 500 road trip against the division teams that are at the top. You know, you want to say that's good, but we need to be a little bit better in certain situations. But big picture, yeah, you know, you get through this stretch and enjoy the off day, and you know, like the way that we're playing, and then hopefully kind of continue to take another step forward when we get home on Tuesday.
4: Fan Morning Show, Gunning, Bodenstein, and nothing will ever be as offensive as Josh Santos charging in here with Freebird after America won the gold medal. But I don't know, New York, after the Jays get whooped there, I don't know. Not the start back half of the season the Jays wanted, or I should say the end of their week there, but busy stretch coming up. They finally drop a series. They weren't going to win them all, and yeah, John Schneider says the theme

0: The series. Yeah, we can expand a little beyond just the series. Kind of the theme of the season, missing the big hit. Jays dropping a series, including the finale yesterday. 8-3 is the final. Bodenstein alongside me. Zach, how you doing on a Monday morning?
1: Everything is good, my friend. You've been up for quite a while.
0: Mm-hmm. Yeah, the life of a parent of young twins. Somehow the older one not driving me insane yet. I'm sure give it time. The day is young, and he's only at a half-day camp. But the twins were screaming in my face all night, but that's okay. You know, this is I was about to say the life we chose. It's like, I don't know that it went out of my way to have that happen, but you know, here we are, and here the Blue Jays find him. So we're back. We're all the way back because I'm hearing John Schneider talk about Vladdy hitting the ball hard right at people. Ooh. Now that one I do have a little time for. There are some of these, like when we were back in the before times of last year and we had to have the conversations about, man, he's hitting it so hard, but like into the core of the earth. That one with an expected batting average of .630, I'll give him credit for hard hit ball there. But yeah, missing the big hit. It's been the story of the season. Dylan Cease takes a no hitter into the seventh. I guess that's not been the story of the season, but it might as well be with how nails he's been. But when you don't have Cease on the bump, the games look a little different and they drop 2 of 3 there. So obviously standings, that's going to hurt him there. And as Schneider said, you know, 500 road trip. Yeah, a lot of times against the teams you're playing, you would sign up for that. But now I have good news for him. You're not playing any teams like that the rest of the way. They're all terrible, and that you would be among the terrible for other teams as well. Be like, don't worry, we're playing the Jays, guys. But there's no more Yankees poking around the door. There's no more Rays going to come knocking on that door. It is just going to be bad wild card chase or non wild card chase teams. But yeah, you know, you have the playoff series last year against the Yankees. You looked at last year where Canada Day was such a turning point for the season. And you would have liked to have continued the momentum you had here. Now, there's no shame in dropping 2 of 3 against the Yankees, but it definitely makes your climb a little harder here the rest of the way from a wild card perspective.
1: No doubt. I mean, the math is on nobody's side when you come down to this, right? When one team are fighting for, seven teams are fighting for one spot, nobody's in an advantageous position. These series, Brent, it felt like were just a springboard into the stretch that really matters. And the stretch that really matters is what we're about to see. And I'm not talking about the Royals coming up on Tuesday.
0: No, it's not them.
1: I'm talking about those teams that you're fighting for position with. We say four, you're a hockey guy. We say four-pointers
0: right,
1: in hockey.
0: Yeah.
1: These are two gamers.
0: Mm-hmm.
1: You're playing against everybody in this race except for Minnesota. And you might as well be playing everybody because you got Baltimore for 6. That's a couple series that you're seeing the Orioles. Those are the games that really matter. Can't fret too much on these series. And look, every game that's in front of you the rest of the way is the biggest game of the year when you're in a dogfight like you are. But you're right. I mean, you lose 2 of 3 at Yankee Stadium and all of a sudden you're a game and a half back with two teams to leap now. And by the way, let's not forget about the Houston Astros. The Astros are absolutely part of your scoreboard watching nightly because now they're in a tie with the Rangers for that AL West division lead. And nobody's ever won a division with a losing record. Somebody might this year. Goes to show where this race is kind of at. But I think, Brent, the fact that Brett Bateman and Daz Cameron are driving your runs in and you're on August the 23rd, and you're at Yankee Stadium trying to win a series, trying to gain position in a postseason race, tells you everything you need to know about where this offense has been all year, right? I mean, they've been in the bottom three as far as OPS goes the entire season. They've started to climb their way up a little bit, but it goes to show, right? When Alejandro Kirk's not giving you the big hit, you got to lean on a McAdoo, a Bateman, whoever to come through in those spots. And it's no knock on those guys. Like Miles Straw, throw him in there too. They've been having awesome years. They hustle, bat to ball skills. Like they do all the fundamentals right. But we're sitting here on August the 24th, Monday morning, and we're still not talking about Vladdy having the big hit. We're still not talking about Springer putting the team on his back. It's happened, but you can only count on maybe one hand the amount of times that it has happened this year. And that's part of the issue, right? We haven't even talked about Soriano, and we don't really have to a large extent, because they're going to live and die by the offense. They're going to go as far as their bats take them. And if the bats are swinging it like this and they're not coming up in big spots with runners in scoring position like they did this weekend, I'm not so sure there is going to be a postseason for the Toronto Blue Jays.
0: Yeah, look, you get five hits in a ballgame, you're not going to win it. Just generally speaking, especially if you don't have Dylan Cease on the mound, you know, I would

0: advise you to give him a little more run support than the three runs on five hits that they mustered yesterday. I know Cease went in the Saturday game, but you had your two front of the line starting pitchers in the series and you didn't win it. That I think that's the way you have to look at it. And yeah, you know, Caleb Joseph did a really good job highlighting on the broadcast yesterday the bunt play that gets down for Soriano. And, you know, he is just as aggressive a pitching or a fielder. He is as aggressive a fielding pitcher as I can remember seeing on this Jays team. We've seen good ones. You know, there have been guys that have won gold gloves, but he wants it. Like, he wants the smoke. When the ball is put in play, this is not I'm going to go hide on the mound. You guys figure this all out. No, he's involved. And Caleb Joseph did a great job of highlighting how, yeah, maybe next year or now that you've had that bugaboo happen once, maybe that doesn't happen. But you had Soriano and you had Cease and you couldn't muster two or three. You won the Cease start, you lost the Soriano one, and then guess what? The second best pitcher that was going in this series in Cam Schlittler, he did his thing on Friday night. So I think that's such a big part of it. You know, Alejandro Kirk has very much been Superman for this Jays team in terms of what he's done, but he doesn't come through yesterday, and that's okay. Like, he's allowed to have a day where he doesn't come through. Now, he did have one of the five hits that you saw in that game, but he's been the guy that's done that. And guess what? When Alejandro Kirk has looked superhuman, the Jays offense looks not good. Do not mistake what I'm about to say with good, but good enough. And that's what they've been through long stretches of this little Kirk run here. But you don't get the big knock from him yesterday, and it just feels, you know, completely differently. You look at the game that they do win, and yeah, it's just four runs, but they need 15 hits to cobble those four runs together because, as Schneid said, the big hit just not coming at the right time. And once again, Kirk, now again, I'm not putting any of this on him. The reason they're in the position they're in is because of him, but he looks merely average as opposed to superhuman. And all of a sudden it's a very, very different looking lineup. You know, you do get two knocks from Vlad in that game. You do get three knocks from Springer, but sequencing, right hit at the right time, and it's just not coming through. I think this series kind of perfectly illustrates how hard it's going to be for the Jays. Now, again, I don't know that means they're not going to make the wild card. I think it's going to look really hard for all these teams because guess what? They're just not that good. They're all flawed in varying ways. I will put everyone on alert that at least you're not the Mariners. They're good for about one blasting a week of epic proportions. It was a 16-2 loss they had yesterday. They lost by 20 earlier in the week.
1: 22.
0: Yeah, exactly. It has been absurd the way they've got blasted. So you could have solace of at least you're not the Mariners. But yeah, you see a series like this where the bats, you know, Saturday you get enough hits, but not in the right time. And then Sunday you just don't get enough hits.
2: Right. And if you're looking at numbers with runners in scoring position and cashing them in, the Blue Jays are a bottom six team in baseball. Now, the Yankees have driven in less runners with runners in scoring position than the Blue Jays have, but they've got that home run, right? They've got that home run ability where they could lean into, I'm not going to say lean into one, lean into multiple, it feels like, every night. They kind of rely on the home run, which I think is a flaw in its own right, but again, they're in the position that they're in, so we're not too focused on them. But when you don't have the ability to hit home runs on a given night, and you are kind of leaning into this style where, yeah, you're putting bat to ball, sure, you're getting ducks on the pond, but how do you drive them in? It comes back to that situational hitting. That's the Blue Jays' bread and butter as far as this offense goes, because they're not reliant on the home run. They don't have home run hitters. I think it's still one guy in double digits, I believe. That might be a stretch, but definitely one guy over 20, and it's Okamoto, who, again, you can only count on for once every 2 weeks because it feels like he's striking out when he's not hitting home runs. But when you look at offenses across Major League Baseball, there's some sort of balance, at least for the postseason teams, where you're coming up clutch with the big hit, but you can also hit the home run. And when the Blue Jays don't have that home run ability, they're kind of leaning into needing to score with runners in scoring position. And that's exactly what they did last year. And that's exactly how Alejandro Kirk profiles. He's so good at hitting with two strikes. He's so good at hitting with two outs and with runners in scoring position, just coming up with the big hit. And to your point, when it doesn't happen for 3 days, the Blue Jays drop 2 of 3. That's a problem. Like, there is inherently major issues with this offense when your three-hole hitting catcher, who's excellent defensively, is the guy who's driving the offense. That can't be the case. Like, look down the lineup when this team is healthy, and it can go toe-to-toe with not any lineup in baseball.

0: but a pretty good chunk of them. And again, I'll go back to what I said a number of minutes ago. When Daz Cameron and who else? Brett Bateman are driving in your runs, right? And Charles McAdoo's a big fixture in your offense the weekend before against the Yankees. No knock on them. It's a knock on the other guys. That's a wake-up call. You can smile all you want in the dugout if you're Vladdy and Springer, and thank heavens that these guys are saving your bacon up from AAA. But at what point are we going to look at that and say this isn't sustainable? Because it's not sustainable. How long can this go on for? The Jays are lucky to be in this race because six other teams stink as well.
1: Yeah, a lot of stank in the American League wildcard race. Okay, let's talk about Vlad. Let's settle in on that a little bit. The idea of, you know, I made the oldest reference that has been made in, I think, a solid decade at least on this radio station when I referenced Happy Days of like Fonz elbowing the jukebox to get it going. And I was wondering if that was going to be how Vladdy's head worked, of just like he gets kneed in the head and he's like, oh, right, hitting like for power even. And no, the answer to that question is no. He comes back on Saturday, racks up a couple hits. Okay, feeling better. Then he has the 0-for-4 day yesterday. Now, again, like he hits the ball hard in some of those. He's getting the A swing off. You know, if you pull up Baseball Savant, he has the two hardest swings in that game, and it's not particularly close. So he is absolutely maybe taking a, you know, no holds barred approach, which sure, honestly, like try anything at this point, but that's what it's going to keep coming back to. We're going to keep having conversations, and you know, we were wondering if the reset would help or telling him to go away. Now, you know, some people had even opined, like, does he need a phantom IL stint? He didn't get a phantom one. He got a real live one, and it doesn't appear to have fixed him by any means. Now, I'm not going to have the entire season ride on the two-game stretch we saw coming out of this, but I'm going to use the entire season we've seen to go off of with this. And I just think that with Vlad, it just continues to be something that, yes, when McAdoo is hitting and Bateman is hitting and Okamoto's hitting one out and Clement's getting his hits and you're getting something from Miles Straw, sure, you don't need it from Vlad. Do you know how many things have to go right? All of those things I just mentioned have to go right for you to not need it from Vlad. And I just think that's what we're going to be watching for. And I'm done hoping for it, but you were wondering if this could be any semblance of a reset for him. And I don't know, like he had a couple hard hit balls yesterday. Sure, I'm done giving him credit for that. He did have a couple of hits on the first game back, but yeah, it'll be interesting to see what version of Vlad we get as the pressure starts to mount, right? Because we were having conversations last week. Is there the idea of, hey, this offense all of a sudden is hitting a little bit. Kirk is looking dangerous. They're getting the McAdoo, you know, contributions. They're getting something out of Bateman. Does Vlad getting to join an offense that's going help him out? Evidently not.
0: Exactly, right? And I'm done listening to the argument. In fact, I was never open to listening to the argument that this was a lineup issue, that he didn't have the protection. This guy doesn't need protection. Like, you are making $500 million. You're the third highest paid position player in baseball. We shouldn't even be discussing or even listening to that argument that there isn't enough protection in that lineup. You are the guy who needs to be stirring the drink, and everybody around you should be following suit. That's not necessarily the case. Like, we're at the point now where Chandler Simpson has a higher OPS than Vladimir Guerrero Jr. And the guy has never hit a home run and probably will never hit a home run in his major league career, unless he gets in the box with a position player or pitching or something like that.
1: Even then,
0: it's probably not going to happen. Like, I think I'm with you too. Enough of, you know, he hit the ball hard. Like, sure, he hit the ball hard. That's always been his MO. He's got insane exit velocity numbers. It's the launch angle's not there. It's never coming up with the timely hit. And it's, you know, I think the fact that he didn't run that ball out on Saturday on the ground ball to second base, like, if that happened last year at some point in the postseason, I think people could forgive it. But I don't think he's really doing himself any favors with this fan base. I'm not saying people should turn on Vladimir Guerrero Jr. I'm saying people should be frustrated. And that should add to the frustration. Like, he has not earned himself any sort of leeway to do anything like that in any position at any point in a game this year. That was not a good look on Vladdy. You're 7 days removed from the concussion. You've been on the concussion IL for 7 days. You haven't played. I'm sure you're chomping at the bit to get back in the lineup at Yankee Stadium, where your team's in a playoff race. And again, you are supposed to be the

0: trendsetter, supposed to be the guy, and everything was lining up for him to just have a monster day. Remember that series in Philadelphia a couple weeks ago?
1: Yep.
0: He sits out a few days. He comes back. He's got his power stroke again. He goes deep off Aaron Nola on a pitch that was like a foot inside of the plate. Like, it just felt like that was the reset he needed mentally and physically. I was holding out hope that it would happen this weekend. He had the 8-game hitting streak before the concussion IL. And again, it just didn't happen. We're at the point still where we're talking about, well, he hit the ball hard. Everybody hits the ball hard. They're Major League Baseball players. Everybody's hitting the ball hard at some point. Get the ball in the air, find gaps, seize the opportunity, come through in a big spot. He's in the two hole. He's constantly coming up with runners on base, and he's constantly failing to deliver in those spots. So at what point do we just stop giving him credit and stop micro-analyzing completely unnecessary statistics and advanced analytics when it comes to Vladdy's season? Like, is this just what he is at this point? Maybe not for his career, but at what point do Blue Jay fans and us look at this and just say, this is what he is this season? Because look, we saw it last year, Brent. He, the second most home runs in a single postseason in MLB history, 8 homers in 18 games last year on the biggest stage in the baseball world. That's why we keep coming back to it. It wasn't a great regular season from Vladdy last year, but we saw what he did in the playoffs. And how do you not just default to that and just expect him to do it at any point? We're just expecting him to turn on a dime and do it at some point, and it just hasn't happened yet. But I don't know, are you at that point where you're like, this just is his season? This is what it is at this point.
1: Oh, yeah, I've long been there. I mean, every time you give me a new data point, I'm like, sure, maybe, but holding out hope? God, no. I mean, okay, so couple of hinge points, and then I want to talk about the way they handled him coming back. Okay, yeah. So he comes up Saturday, bases loaded, top of 4, and he gets the middlest middle first pitch of that at-bat. Now, look, you don't have to attack every first pitch of every at-bat, okay? Like, I am not going to sit here and be like, I, hitting guru Brent Gunning, have the ultimate plan of the way that this needs to be handled. But if you're struggling and you're going to get a middle pitch and you're just going to watch it, you better not swing on the exact same pitch except dotted at the bottom of the zone when your back's against the wall, weak ground ball, and we see what happens after that. So it's just, these are the things. If you're going to count on the moment or coming through where he's, you know, Mr. Clutch, and I don't think anybody's making that argument this year, but it certainly was an argument we all were making last year throughout the playoffs. It's just, it's going to be those moments like that. Or you can go about it the other way. You could just be rack up 2 hits and the power's not there. I think we all would settle. No one's happy about it. But remember early in the season when he was hitting high 300s and 350 batting averages, like, okay, there's still no power, but I could take that. We all would settle for 350 Vladdy right now. And I'm not talking about getting it there. I'm just talking about him being the guy that he was in the earlier part of the season. The other thing I think is interesting about this is the way they handled it. There was a lot of talk of, hey, now that Vlad's back and the offense has looked pretty good without him in that two hole, how do you handle things? And they handled it exactly the way I expected. They popped Vladdy right back into that two hole. I've got my thoughts on that. What do you make of them just saying, hey, you know what? Right where you've been all season long, back in your spot, as opposed to dropping them in the order.
0: Yeah, I'm not surprised. I know the batting order's been a pretty big contention point for a large part of this fan base. I'm not surprised. I think, you know, when you're trying to figure out what's wrong with him, and again, if they knew what was wrong with him, I think it would have been fixed already. It's August the 24th. But you want him up as much as possible. I think the more at-bats you get from him, the sooner it's going to get figured out, if it is going to get figured out. And I think the larger part of this, it's not as much on Vladdy, but it's the supporting cast. It's like, who are you going to move up in the lineup in favor of Vladdy? If there were obvious candidates to hit high in the lineup in leverage spots, sure, I'm all for moving Vladimir Guerrero Jr. down. But you go to a Blue Jay game, and if you go to a Blue Jay game this week at Rogers Center against the Kansas City Royals, and you're looking up at that Jumbotron, and you're looking at the OPS numbers 1 through 9 down the Blue Jay lineup, Brent, you're not going to see one league average hitter. So I think it's bigger. The bigger point is the lineup construction as a whole is nobody's good enough to hit in that spot. If we're talking about pure numbers, you might as well just have Vladdy in that spot and try to get him to figure it out. if there was an obvious candidate, I'm all for putting him up there and putting Vladdy in a different spot.

0: but there just isn't. So that's kind of where I'm at with it. I'm not too big on the batting order right now.
1: Yeah, I think when you're facing righties, you know, the idea of Nathan Lucas as a two-hole hitter, I got a lot of time for that. You know, McAdoo, what he's done, you can bump him up. Obviously, Bateman, they're fine to lead off either way there. But you hit the nail on the head there. It is until you feel, now I will be honest, I feel better about all three of these guys I'm about to mention than I do Vlad. But until you feel like Kirk, Springer, and Okamoto is just your kind of prototypical 3-4-5, 2-3-4, whatever way you want to go about it, then it is hard to do that. But I think there's an element of, now I don't look at this as a accountability thing. I don't think Vlad needs to be moved down the batting order to show everybody like, hey, we're accountable in this clubhouse. I don't, like, Jeff Hoffman lost his closer's job, okay? George Springer didn't just get to be the leadoff man all year. I don't think it's about that. But I do think there's an element of just trying to reset him. And if you're going to do the full-flown reset, I would have liked to have seen him come back and he's hitting six in this lineup. Now, does that meaningfully change anything? No, but they've tried literally everything else this year. I don't want to know the meetings the khakis have had about how to fix him and how to get him right. And Lord knows sports psychologists have been involved. A witch doctor, maybe. I have no, they're tried dragging on a stick to fix him. They got a new home run jacket. They have tried seemingly everything you could possibly do to fix him, and it's just not working. So I would have dropped him in the lineup because I just think you've tried literally everything else. Why not try that? But do I think that's going to ultimately be the fix it? No, it's not. In terms of what it needs to look like for this team, I still think the path isn't all of a sudden they're just a, you know, 10-run-a-night offense. I'd love to believe that's the path, but it's not. They just have to be good enough. The pitching you're going to get most nights is going to be good enough. And I know they ultimately put up, an 8 spot in that game yesterday. But the Siriano, that bump play kind of all hinges on everything there. And then with the pen, okay, like Brandon Little got touched up a bit. But generally speaking, I don't think the pitching is going to be the problem for this team. The pitching is going to be good enough, but you need it. You need to give them something to work with and not ask the pitching to do literally everything.
2: Pitching's been great all year. And the bullpen, I mean, like, they came into the season with 9 starters. Really goes to show that is the poster child for you can never have enough pitching when you're addressing a roster in the offseason, because look where they are now. It's a bullpen day every 3-4 days.
1: Yep.
2: But you're right. I mean, the pitching's been fantastic. You're talking about a Cy Young candidate that you signed through free agency. For my money, the best free agent signing of the winter has been Dylan Cease. I don't know where this team would be without him.
1: Yep.
2: I don't know where this team would be without the bullpen. The

0: he barely has run support. Other than that game in San Francisco where he carried the no-hitter into the ninth inning and, you know, they scored 10 for him.
1: Yep.
0: It feels like a lot of high-stress, high-leverage pitches for Dylan Cease because the offense is just scattering, right? They're up for 3 minutes, and then all of a sudden Cease has to go back out there and put in the work. And that's a big part of the problem. So, yeah, the pitching has been fantastic, and I credit so many guys, so many arms on this team who have been able to just get through innings cleanly. And again, it goes back to that bullpen, which has been tremendous, whether they're supposed to be good coming into this year or they've been Cinderella stories. It's even more of a spotlight on this offense, the fact that the pitching's been so good, yet they are where they are because they flat out cannot hit.
1: Yep. Can't do it. Won't do it. Mike Singletary, they are two hits. But talking about Vernon Davis, not the Blue Jays offense there. I want to save the Cease conversation for after 7, but we did see a new Blue Jay arm, Eric Geddy, getting in the game on Friday there. Okay, I think is the only fair way to read this one. He gave up a big bomb. It's going to happen in New York. I don't think anybody can sit here and go, all right, I've seen enough of that. New bullpen day arm. Get me somebody new. I don't think you're throwing that overboard by any means, but I also think if you're looking at that, feeling any type of impressed, I'd like to look at the world through the lens you see it, because I don't know how you could feel too strongly one way or another about the Eric Geddy plan. But yeah, he's going to have another, you know, whether they throw an opener in front of him like they did last time, or they just say, why don't you go get 3 or 4 innings? He's gonna get another turn, you'd think, here.
0: For sure. And when you're a traditional starter, right, they can use him in so many different ways. The way he profiled in Houston, and I watched him quite a bit, it's like the walk rate is kind of out of control. And it kind of feels like the Blue Jays are so good, and the Tampa Bay Rays are good at this too, just identifying flaws and strengths in different pitchers that join the organization. If they can get that walk rate in check, and again, he walked 2/3, fine, whatever. Small sample size, tough lineup. I'm not really going to knock him or dive into this because it was his first major league appearance in a month, so we don't have to hyperanalyze it too much. But big picture, if they can get that walk rate in check, I think you've got a heck of a pitcher here. He's got insane stuff. The strikeout numbers are going to be there. There should be moderate hopes for him. I think, you know, when you're making a one-for-one trade with Dalton Varsho on an expiring contract, Your expectations are tempered. I think the fact that he's under control for next year as well means he can get a bit of a look at him this year. But down the stretch, there's no doubt, Brent, that they're going to be relying on this guy in one role or another, because they need arms. They need guys who are going to give them length. They're going to need guys who are going to be able to give them some innings here. And he's going to be part of that. I'm just weary of the walk rate, like a lot of free passes from Arrigetti. But there is stuff there, I think, and there's potential that I think Pete Walker can probably untap and certainly unlock for a guy that has the nasty stuff that he does.
1: Yeah, 7 swing and miss in 3 1/3 innings there. And, you know, he was somebody who talked about, I think it was like the day he got to Toronto, he was like, yeah, we already looked at some stuff. And he talked about the machine. I don't even want to, you know, I want no parts of knowing whatever that is. I don't know. They put him in a lab and he said they were already making some tweaks. So, hey, let the pitching machine do what it does. If there is ever a place, as you mentioned, you know, a couple other orgs across baseball that absolutely deserve that reputation, but the Blue Jays have got theirs in spades. All right, there's going to be a lot more on the Blue Jays as we continue to truck along in the show. Got to talk about Cease and how even like the Dylan Cease bad starts are still phenomenal, you know, like taking a no-no into the seventh there. Also want to let you know, if you need your baseball fix today, we have got you covered on Sportsnet. Tampa Bay Rays and Tigers, 6:30. Rangers and White Sox as well there. And then West Coast games we got for you. The Guardians and Angels, 9:30. And the Phillies and Mariners on 9:30. Catch all those on Sportsnet Plus. 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

0: Coming up on the other side. Oh, guys, Ben's not here. You know I'm sneaking in a hockey topic. We got to talk about this Cutter Coach thing. We got to do it. We'll do that and more on the other side. 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
1: From the 680 News Traffic Center, I'm Eva Fragiscados. Good morning. East 407 east of Simcoe, right lane is blocked because of a collision. East 401 slow 427 to Islington. On the east QEW approaching Cawthra, left lane still closed for construction, so it's slow from east of Mississauga Road. And on the westbound QEW, it's busy from the 427 to west of Dixie because of construction. Turn traffic into story time with Audible. 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

0: When I tell you this bit of news I got for everybody here, everybody's got to promise to keep their composure, okay? No freaking out. We got to keep our composure here. In a little more than a month's time, the Toronto Maple Leafs are going to start their season. Woo! Baby, we have almost made it through a long, hot summer, and I don't want to get through it too fast because I still got a lot of golf left to play. Blue Jays playoff race, but oh, baby, the hockey, the football, it's right at fall sports. Oh, it's right here. They'll start the NBA eventually, Armin. Quit looking at me like that. Like, talk about the NBA, too. We'll get there. Not today, though. What we're going to talk about today is the RFA that still is restricted, still a free agent, and his name is still Cutter Gauthier. Now, here's where I want to start with this before we get into, you know, how this may play out, how the Ducks have put themselves in the absolute jam. Thanks in help to the Philadelphia Flyers and all of this. But just Cutter Gauthier, some guys, they can't get out of the news. Some guys love being in the news, and other guys just can't get out of it. Now, Cutter Gauthier, I have no sympathy for him of, like, being in the news when he's said to Philly, let me burn a year my ELC playing on your team that does not make any sense for you now, or get me out of here. And they said, okay, well, out of here sounds pretty good then. And they obviously flipped him to the Ducks. Now, the Drysdale side of that equation hasn't worked out so well for the Flyers. The Cutter Gauthier part of the equation has worked out tremendously for the Ducks. But some guys are just destined to be in the news their whole life. And Cutter Gauthier feels like that kind of guy. Not only does he have that saga, now he's like the last RFA standing of note here. It's just, it feels like it's just going to be one of those guys that we just talk about all the time in this league.
1: No doubt about it, but we're going to talk about him for good reason as well, obviously,
0: yeah, for sure.
1: with the 41 goals. But yeah, I mean, like, even at the junior level, I still remember at the World Juniors when he was that guy. I mean, and some guys just, like, have that swagger. They have that F-U, I don't care attitude. That's kind of how he, that's how he plays. That's how he carries himself. And you're right, it's how he carries himself off the ice. Now, is he at fault for this standstill? I would say it's a two-person, it's a two-side thing, I guess, right? And I guess a three-side thing, because Danny Briere kind of screwed the Anaheim Ducks.
0: Danny Briere is very much involved in this.
1: This is such a predicament, and it's not getting enough attention, you're right, because it's August, and not too many people are focused on Anaheim Ducks hockey.
0: He's a duck, that's the biggest thing.
1: That right?
0: Yeah.
1: But what a predicament they're in, right? If he doesn't want to sign for $13 million a year, and the team barely has that $13 million at its disposal.
0: They don't even have that. Yeah. They got nine of space. Ooh. Yeah.
1: Oh, boy.
0: Yeah. Good luck.
1: Yeah. I don't know how this is going to happen.
0: So, okay. So I'm happy you brought this up. This was a report. And again, it's all in Anaheim. If this got reported about a Leaf player, we was like, stop the presses, more radio shows, more podcasts. We need to invent new networks to talk about this. But yeah, he's a Duck. So it just kind of happens out there over there. So there was a report last week that he turned down a 4-year bridge deal that would have paid him $13 million. Take that. That's not the 8-year banger coming out of your RFA. No, that is a bridge deal that would have paid him 13. And he said, that's nice. Leo Carlson makes 18. So let's start the bidding there. And now obviously center versus winger. And I think you can make the case that Gauthier, as great as he is maybe not worth as much as the two-way stud center. But if you're going to say no thanks to 4 times 13, I just do not see the path to getting this deal done here. You know, we've seen this in this market. Remember how loud it was.

0: was around William Nylander, and it's so quaint to think of the figures of like, oh, $7 million, is that too much money? And it wasn't even seven. It's just, it is nuts to think about how different the landscape has changed. But this is what happens when the landscape changes overnight. I guarantee you, and I'm not saying Verbeek and the Ducks have handled this perfectly, because they haven't by any means, but I guarantee you they're sitting in meetings a year, you know, 18 months ago going, all right, I don't know, pencil these guys in for, oh man, geez, if we have to pay him and Carlson a combined 20, that feels like a lot. And all of a sudden, Carlson's getting 18. This is what happens when the financial landscape just changes completely overnight. Now you see what Celebrini's at. You see what Bedard's at. You see what, even before these deals got signed, you see what Bowen Byram is at. Now, right, not as a restricted free agent, but as a player that still, I think, has quite a bit to prove in the National Hockey League, getting 12.5 a year. It's just, this is what happens when the landscape changes overnight. You know, the Leafs dealt with this a lot. They dealt with it with locking up their guys and the landscape changing by not changing, everything just getting like frozen in time there. The Ducks are on the exact other side of this. You know, they get these guys locked up a year ago, and you're looking at some of the sweetest value contracts there are in the sport. The other interesting thing I think about this to me is that, you know, generally speaking, you think the louder the market, the more it drives up deals. Look, go look what all the Habs guys signed this year. It's like Demidov at 9 and Hudson at what he's making. It's just, it is a joke. You're literally getting two Demidovs for the price of a Carlson. And I don't know, like, I'd rather have the center, but I'd rather have two of the other guys. So it's just, this is what happens when the financial landscape of a sport just completely changes overnight.
1: No doubt. It has changed, and Montreal capitalized at a really good time, right? And, you know, the way I look at this, Brent, is that first domino to fall, that first contract that you sign, that first core player that you lock up, that's the one that kind of sets the tone. I think the Boston Bruins did a great job of it back in the day, last decade.
0: Char and Bergeron, yeah.
1: Right. And then everything just kind of funneled down from there. And then David Pastrnak came up, and everybody's going to kind of follow him. Montreal capitalized at such a good time, right? You get Suzuki on a long-term deal for under 8. What does Cole Caulfield do? He takes a bit of a little bit less. He takes a sliver less. What does Slavkovsky do? He takes a sliver less than Caulfield. What does Demidov do? Well, okay, he makes a little bit more, but he capitalizes on the market, capitalizes on the opportunity. But by market standards, like you said, that's definitely a massive discount. Lane Hudson as well, from what you've seen from him in his young career, that's a steal at under $9 million a year.
0: Do you remember when Matt Duchene and his Sens buddies got caught talking trash about the coach in the Uber?
1: Yep.
0: I would love to throw all those guys in an Uber after they've had a couple of cocktails and just hear what they think about their agents at this point in time. Because, like, they agreed to this deal, but it's not their job. Like, it's not Nick Suzuki's job to read the tea. I know it's Austin Matthews' job, but other than him, it's not the job of these superstars to read the tea leaves. The other interesting thing is, I think the Ducks thought they were doing that. Okay, they go, now this is a few years ago, they go give Troy Terry 7. They go give Jackson Lacombe, who is a, you know, he was a Team USA gold medal winning defenseman. Ick, hate to say it, but it's true. I'm sorry, folks. They go give him 9, and you think, okay, we're setting the internal parameters here. And then Danny Briere just says, you think I forgot about the Cutter Gauthier thing? Absolutely not. Off the top rope and just blows it all up. And this is what happens. You know, I am not someone who believes that this is what happened here. But there are a lot of people that believe that the reason why Matthews and Marner got what they did on their ELCs is because you gave John Tavares $11 million. And you went from having the highest paid guy on the team making 7 to the highest paid guy on the team making 11. And all of a sudden, that's the post that these guys are looking at. But well, yeah, once you have a guy that, it'd be different. You know, Leo Carlson gets $12 million. Does Cutter Gauthier up his ask a little bit? Sure, but not to the extent where he's turning down 4 times 13. It's just a guy like Leo Carlson, who's a really good player in this league, but he doesn't have the, like, go look, I'm a 90-point guy. Like, he will project to be that, absolutely. But in terms of just raw accounting stats, it's like you can easily make the argument Cutter Gauthier's 41 goals are more impressive than anything Carlson has done. So, yeah, it's fascinating to me the way this is going to play out, because you would think if the offer sheet is coming, it would have come now. It's not that there are no teams in the league that could afford to do this. You know, you look at now, obviously, these teams would have a lot of worry about handing over a first-round pick. But you look at teams that can offer, let's call it 14.5. OK, Calgary, Vancouver, Seattle, Detroit. And that doesn't even include the teams that, if they make a trade, could go out

0: and do something along those lines. But how do you think this plays out? Do you think Gauthier has to tuck tail between his legs and come back? Do you think this plays out like the Nylander thing where it's like deal done right at the deadline of December? Do you think there's a trade before the season? Like how do you, just like your gut feel, how do you think this plays out?
1: Is Gauthier off eligible for an offer sheet?
0: Oh, you know remember. What? You're right because of the arbitration. Let me double check that. But okay, so the idea of the trade then for a guy like Gauthier, because I see Detroit with all that cap space there, and it's like, I know Dylan Larkin didn't put Anaheim on his list, but I don't know. Like, I saw him. He looked pretty comfortable with his tarp off at that soccer game. It's like, tarp

0: off in Anaheim doesn't seem like the worst thing or the hardest thing to convince him about. And obviously, if you're the Ducks, like, you want more than distressed asset Dylan Larkin, but that's the first place my mind kind of immediately went with that.
1: Well, Detroit needs to do something. Like, all they've done this offseason is lose Patrick Kane and have a disgruntled captain and then shift Steve Yzerman into a different role. So something needs to happen in Detroit. That's a team that hasn't made the playoffs in 10 years, and you're in, for my money, the best division in hockey. And they've done absolutely nothing except take a step backwards. So they've got to do something. I don't know how this plays out. I would think that eventually they just move on from a couple contracts. Like, it's so interesting, too, because before getting Leo and Cutter signed, obviously Leo signed, and we understand how that led to it, but they brought in AJ Greer. And they're coming. He's coming off a career year, right? And they signed him to 4.25, and they signed Pavel Minchukov to more than 7 a year. So, like, they did their business.
0: The Minchukov one was so funny because it was like the second the Carlson offer sheet got done. So on that point, Minchukov was eligible, Gauthier not.
1: Right.
0: So that was why they so quickly were like, we're not doing that again. And they're just like, 7.2. How does that sound? Great.
1: And now look at the fallout, right? Because they've got $9 million of cap space left. I can't give you an answer. I don't know how it's going to work out. I would think eventually they're just going to have to, you might have to move on from a Chris Kreider or an Alex Killorn who have a year left, and you just might have to make like a Patrick Marleau level deal.
0: Wow.
1: Where the Leafs are going to, they did that. That's what Anaheim's going to have to do. They're going to have to attach an asset, move on from a guy who, quite honestly, Brent, helped them get to the second round of the playoffs last year, just to be able to squeeze in the dough to sign Cutter Gauthier. At that point, I'm not going to call it a lateral move, but as an organization, Anaheim's taken steps back. They've lost a lot of guys on that back end, from Trouba and John Carlson and guys up front as well. Man, a situation that seems so promising. Beating the Edmonton Oilers in the first round last year, going to the second round, taking Vegas to 6, locking up your young guys, and it feels like they're in a way worse position. It's just unbelievable how, and you can make arguments for and against the salary cap, but it's such a good argument where you can see the cap come to fruition and you could see situations just turn on a dime. And TBD on the San Jose Sharks. I don't know if you know this. I'm a San Jose Shark fan.
0: I did know this.
1: We've talked about this. And look, I'm all for the Celebrini contract.
0: Sure.
1: I'm all for it. I honestly think he could have and would have gotten a blank check if he wanted to.
0: Yep.
1: But I'm curious to see what the trickle-down effect of that is. Mm-hmm. Smith's going to need a new deal. Eventually, Graf after the bridge deal and all the young players that are involved there. The first one is what sets the tone, and that's where Montreal really did it right. And look, I you're right. A lot of those players are going to be looking at their agents thinking, really? I mean, come on. But it puts them in such a good position.
0: Yeah, no, it really does. I think the thing that San Jose will have going for them that, and again, like, this is no slight to Leo Carlson to tell him he's not Macklin Celebrini, is we all understand the gap between Celebrini and literally everything else going on there, right? It's like, you know, if you look at what they've got in Smith or any of these young defensemen that kind of come along, you look at the gap. All we talked about all year is what you get out of Celebrini compared to everybody else on that team. So I think it's a lot easier for the Sharks to point to, yeah, you see these like three neighborhoods that divide you and Macklin Celebrini. Why don't you get on the right side of the tracks, Will Smith, when we're discussing this these contracts? Whereas I think with the Ducks, like, a reasonable person can make an argument that you like any of them. Like, somebody wants to come in and tell me that Jackson Lacombe is actually the most important pillar of what the Ducks are building, I'd take some convincing, but like, I can hear that case. You just can't do that with the Sharks. So yeah, I'm fascinated to see the way it shakes out. And yeah, when they go out and get an AJ Greer, there was no Leo Carlson offer sheet. So they're not sitting there going, oh, we got to pay him 18. They're probably thinking, oh, I'll pay him 13 on a long year deal. And then you can easily slide your AJ Greer in there. But all of a sudden, yeah, it's him. It's Frank Vatrano. You mentioned Kreider and Killorn. You know, Ryan Poehling's a guy they signed at the deadline last year. What does that mean for him going forward, right? It's like, that's a guy, if you're looking to move pieces, you know, and I don't have a ton of time for like him being a difference maker, but your prototypical like third line center, Ryan Poehling, at that ticket, that's a guy you can move without having to attach anything to it. But yeah, it's going to be fascinating to see the way this plays out. What is Gauthier's appetite to not play hockey as well? Like, it's, and I hate that that's where this has to go, but it's hard not to think that that could possibly be something that plays into this as well.

0: I did want to sneak this one in before we go, because we'll get back to baseball pretty much for the rest of the way on the other side of things. But NHL, it's so funny how things have changed regarding expansion and it being a possibility. You know, I'm old enough to remember, like, hey, build a building and maybe we'll get around to you. They're going the other way around now. A group that has agreed to pay a $2 billion expansion fee to bring a team to either Houston or Austin, wherever it makes sense. Gary Bettman's Southern expansion strategy knows no bounds. I can hold two thoughts at the same time of understanding this and hating it, and that is exactly the place I reside. I get it. You want more teams in the Sun Belt. That's where the actual growth could be had. I get it. There's corporate money. I'm not blind to why all of those things make a lot of sense, but I am still loathing the idea of just populating the NHL with as many Sun Belt teams or Texas teams as you can get your hands on.
1: That's where I'm at too. I mean, I get it. I know it's good for the game as far as the growth. I know it's going to bring a lot of dollars into the league, and that's what they're all about. But is Seattle not the perfect example and the epitome of, okay, let's just stop here. 32 is enough. I don't know how much. And listen, there's a lot of talent in the NHL. I don't know how much of it there is to go around.
0: Not enough.
1: Right? What's that expansion team going to look like? I don't know what the process is going to look like as far as them building their roster, but I don't know how much talent there is to go around. They're not going to have many exciting players, and then it's going to take a while to build up. And you get to a point where it feels like they're in a sweet spot with 32. I just don't know how necessary expansion is for the better of the game, if you know what I'm saying. I get that off the ice, it makes a lot of sense, but the actual product, I don't know how much quality there's going to be there with another team in the mix.
0: Well, I do think the NHL, and this is the more interesting point, because it's like, yeah, we all up here love to complain about more Sunbelt teams. Oh, yeah, and they also talked about down the line possibility of Phoenix and Atlanta. So, like, don't think you're done with them anytime soon. But I think the thing that's interesting is, what do you want to be? Do you want to be, and I think they're kind of torn because it's two different things in two different places. Nothing is the NFL, but hockey's as close as we get to the NFL for the other sports. And that, like, we, by and large, Canadian, just so your average Canadian sports fan, yes, they pay attention to their team. They know what's going on in the league. Like, they're well aware of who's good and who's bad and who's having a career year. We talked about the Ducks. We just had a 20-minute conversation about it, okay? Or do you want to be baseball, where you care about your league, and your division, and you care about your team, and maybe division beyond that? But that's really all you have time for. It's like, that's all we have the bandwidth for. And for baseball, it works tremendously. It is an excellent roadmap to being a successful product. But the more teams you add to this, the harder it is for people to wrap their head around, there's 30, how many teams are there in this league? There's 34 teams and I got to pay attention to all of them. It's just hard to kind of wrap your head around that. And if you want to be baseball and just have people care about their local team and maybe the division race that they're in, that's fine. And you can have the 34th or 33rd and 34th teams. That's fine. But if you want it to be, and it never will be in the States, and this is obviously what they're chasing, but I worry about what that does to it here, where it very much has been the idea of, like, we look at it as a whole league conversation, not just what's going on in the Atlantic or, you know, out west in the Pacific or wherever else.
1: It's a good point. Again, I'm not for it. And it's not just the NHL. I mean, did you hear Roger Goodell say that he wants an NFL team in London?
0: Yeah, we talked about that, yeah.
1: I mean, like, I get it. But at a certain point, is that not excessive? I understand that they've kind of soft launched that over the last number of years, trying to play games overseas. And the NHL is doing what it can to grow the game by playing games in Europe as well. The thing with the 84-game schedules, there are a number of things I have gripes with, a number of things that I'm looking forward to with it. Obviously, more hockey is a big part of that. But the 2 p.m. games on the Mondays to try to appease fans in Europe is going to be so interesting, because it feels like you're boxing out the fans here. Like, sure, you want to have Detroit versus Nashville 2 p.m. on a Monday. That's great. You know, however many fans in Germany or Switzerland might watch that game for their favorite player, what does that do to the average Joe here who's working a 9-to-5 and can't watch the game at their desk?
0: Here's what I would say about that, and it'll never, ever happen. But all right, you want both? I'll make you a deal. You can have both. You can have all the 2 p.m. Monday starts you want for that new team in Austin and the Florida Panthers and the Tampa Bay Lightning and the Vegas Golden Knights.

0: and the Anaheim Ducks and the LA. You see the pattern in Seattle. Let's throw them in there, too. So it's not just strictly a geographical thing, although they are one of those coastal elites out there. But I think that's the way I would do it. It's like, all right, these games are so important to you. How about we don't make the Toronto Maple Leafs do that ever? How about it be the teams that you want to, it's so important, grow the game, have everybody be a new team of, I don't know, they'll probably just call it like Austin HC or something, or whatever it ends up, being called. All right, Blue Jays, busy, busy stretch. They are on the precipice of it here. They've got rid of all the good teams, or have they? The Red Hot Royals are what lurks around the corner. And just how easy is the Jays' schedule down the stretch? Maybe not as easy as we have, as it has appeared to be. We'll get into all that and more on the other side of things. Fan Morning Show continues on Sportsnet 590. The Fan.
1: From the 680 News Traffic Center, I'm Eva Fragiscados. Good morning. East 407 east of Simcoe, right lane is blocked because of a collision. East 401 slow, 427 to Islington. On the east, QEW approaching Cawthra, left lane still closed for construction, so it's slow from east of Mississauga Road. And on the westbound QEW, it's busy from the 427 to west of Dixie because of construction. Turn traffic into story time with Audible. 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

0: Are the Blue Jays going to have to do it again? When the Red Sox were the hottest team in all of Major League Baseball, Blue Jays were like, eh, fine, jeez, oh, God, no one else going to take care of these guys? Fine. I alone, Toronto Blue, and like right before that, they lost a game or two. But that's not good for the anecdote here. We, the Blue Jays alone, will cool off those red-hot Red Sox. And that's exactly what they did. They're going to have to do it against the Royals. Six of the next 12 are against the Royals. They have won 8 straight, 17 of their last 21 games at home. So Blue Jays got their hands full when they get those red-hot Royals. And this is this is the good thing about it. You never want to face the red-hot team. Except for a red hot team like the Royals, who are no good, and there's no way this could continue forever. It's like eventually they're going to start losing games. How many wins could they have left in them the rest of the way? So I think that's the way I would be looking at this. Yeah, if I were the Blue Jays.
1: I hear you. Like, obviously, it's not a great team. They do have stars, though. Like Bobby Witt Jr.
0: For sure.
1: Oh, I still think, as much as Major League Baseball is, sure, you got to build a great supporting cast, a deep team. You need a 10-man rotation, it feels like, in the playoffs. But stars still play. And Bobby Witt Jr. and Vinny Pasquantino and Jack Caglione arriving on the scene. Like, there are some fun guys who might hit some moonshots at Rogers Center. I'm excited for this series. There's no doubt. The strength of schedule, I know we're going to get into it, and obviously as it pertains to the Royals, you look at that, you see them on paper, and you're thinking, okay, well, this plays in the Blue Jays' favor. This is a reason why we have the strength of schedule argument, because they've got the Royals for 6 the rest of the year. I'm not reading into it. I hate the strength of schedule argument. Number one, Seattle on paper has an easier strength of schedule than them, and Cleveland's, I think, a tick behind them, so both those teams are still in the race. But I just watched the A's go into Houston and win 2 of 3. I just watched the Rangers lose 5 of 7 last week to the Angels and the A's, and then have trouble with Anaheim this weekend as well. Like, it doesn't matter. There's no analytic that can measure a team trying to spoil another team's run, a team getting hot like the Royals. It doesn't factor that in. It doesn't factor in these two teams playing one another when it comes to Toronto and Cleveland or whatever. Like, the teams are in the same position. And by the way, you want to talk about strength of schedule. You don't think these other teams are being factored in when they're playing against the Blue Jays? The Jays are under 500. They throw a bullpen day out there every 3-4 days. Like, that is part of it as well. So, look, if you're asking me today, I still think the Blue Jays are the playoff team of this 7-team bunch. But this strength of schedule argument drives me crazy. There are so many flaws that you can poke in it. And by the way, this team isn't good either. So when it gets factored into other teams' schedules, the Blue Jays look like a favorable opponent as well, especially if Dylan Cease isn't on the mound, that's for sure.
0: Yeah, obviously very, very different team when they have their Cy Young, if not winner, runner-up on the bump for sure in Dylan Cease. I think here's the reason why, and I'm not all the way as throwing it overboard as close to throwing it overboard as you are, but here's why I think it doesn't carry as much merit as it would in different sport. You know, if we're talking an NFL team and it's like, all right, they got 5 weeks left or 5 games left, here's the strength that's schedule. I think that carries

0: carries a lot more weight. But it's because the good teams don't lose as much and the bad teams don't win as much as we see in Major League Baseball. I mean, you look at when you look at Major League Baseball, like who's the worst team in the league? You know how many games are going to win this year? It's a really high number in the grand scheme of things still. So I think that's why you got to be careful with the strength of schedule. But I don't think anybody is throwing strength of schedule out there as, oh, the Jays are obviously going to get in. I think they throw strength of schedule out there as, look at how this is going to be very much in their control. Now, the Jays obviously do not completely control their own destiny. They're a game and a half outside of the wild card. But when you're playing, so of the 30 games that they have left this year, 18 of them are against teams that are directly involved. And then the rest of them are your Royals or your A's or your teams that are out of it. So I look at it as not, hey, look how easy the schedule is. I do think there's an element to that, but I don't know, like what is easy for the Toronto Blue Jays this year, right? I think it's a fair question to ask about them or any other team in this wild card. But I think when you look at it, it is a case where you're going to be able to take care of your own business, just like all of those other teams are, because they're playing each other a bunch as well. That's how I look at it. Not, oh, obviously this is easy, but obviously they are very much in control of this. There's not going to be a world where the Blue Jays go win, and I don't think they're doing this anyways, but like 20 of their last 30, and they're on the outside looking in. If they have a good record in this stretch, it will almost certainly be enough to get them in. And that goes for saying about all of these teams.
1: It's true. It's definitely true. The fact that they're going to be going up against one each other, and all of them are going against each other. Like the Twins and Tigers still have 6 games left with one another. Cleveland and Detroit still have 4 left with one another. And they're all going to be playing each other. The Jays going against everybody in this race except Minnesota. That's where I have a bit of a problem with their chances. Again, I still think the Blue Jays are the best team of the bunch. I'm still picking them to get in of the 7. But is the math mathing? Like, is the math, are the numbers on their side? When these teams are playing each other night in and night out, I get that the Blue Jays are playing 18 of their last 30 against these teams, but they're all going to be going against each other as well. That means somebody has to win on a given night. At best, the Blue Jays are going to be able to keep pace with one of these teams on a given night, because if they win and that team wins, nothing really moves. So does that mean that the math is for them or against them? I'm not so sure. Like, the more I've been looking into it, the more I've been thinking about it, it's like they've got to win a lot of games, if not all of them. They've got to be playing like 650 ball the rest of the way to be able to gain legitimate ground on all these teams, because somebody's going to be winning night in and night out. That's where I have a little bit of an issue with the math, and it might not be on their side. And that's where I kind of sway my convincing argument a little bit as well. And I'm thinking, okay, well, like, how much ground can they realistically gain on a given night unless they're sweeping all these teams and they really put themselves in a good position? That's what that 13-game stretch was against Boston, New York, Tampa, New York. It was springboard yourself, get yourself in a good position to go up head-to-head against all these teams. And at that point, you got to get a little bit greedy. Like, not only win 2 of 3, but you got, kind of feels like you got to win 3 of 3 to gain legitimate ground on these teams. And that's the beauty of this race. It's like all these teams are in that exact same desperate position where they feel like they need to sweep them. And all of them are going to be trying to keep pace at best on a given night. It's fascinating.
0: Yeah, it certainly is. I think you hit the nail on the head in that if one of these teams goes anything close to nuclear down the stretch, they're in. Like, that's just, like, somebody will be allowed to take care of their own business. Now, allowed and doing it are very, very different things for all of these teams. They've been allowed to win games all year long. No one's been standing in the way of it. Rob Manfred has not been putting his thumb on the scale there. Whether you're a Rangers team, a Guardians team, the Twins, the Orioles, the Mariners even. How the Mariners are still in this, I've talked about this already today, but it seems like once to twice a week, they are good to get bludgeoned to death by 10-15 runs, and yet they are a game and a half back of where the Jays find themselves right now. Now, a lot of teams to make up ground on, but you know, when you're playing them in a series, pretty easy way to go about it. You know, when you look at these other teams in the mix, whether it's Guardians, Rangers, like you said, Astros are not out of the weeds and being a part of this wild card race. And put your biases aside for your beloved Rangers, but where do you look at as the kind of, not the most, and I want, because I think these can be very different questions, you know, not the team that can do the most damage if they get in, Because

0: me, that still feels like the Mariners. Like the reddest hot version of the Mariners, where those guys are hitting and they have that starting rotation, they feel like the scariest team of the bunch. But who do you think is most likely to get in from this kind of logjam pack of teams there?
1: That's a great question. And you're right. I think if a team is able to sneak into the third wild card, I'll answer your question in a sec. But it's the Jays or the Mariners, because we've seen them do it before. We've seen them on paper, right?
0: They were in the ALCS last year.
1: It's unbelievable how deep that Mariner lineup is with that rotation. So I think...
0: And how bad it's been. Oh, don't forget that part,
1: it's been horrible. Yeah. It's been worse than the Blue Jays. If you think the Blue Jays haven't been able to create any sort of offense and they're not hitting home runs, watch a Seattle Mariner game and watch that bullpen get blown up time after time. It's fascinating how bad they've been. My money's on Cleveland.
0: That's who I had circled as well.
1: I love the way the Guardians play. It's like a scrappier version of the Blue Jays with a really good rotation. They kind of control their own destiny as well when you talk about their remaining schedule. They're playing a lot of teams in this mix. They've got six against the Royals as well. They've got series with the Angels and the A's. If you want to make that strength of schedule argument that you do for the Blue Jays, it kind of has to apply to Minnesota and Seattle and Cleveland. You could throw Baltimore in there as well, that have got some easy series left. So everybody kind of benefits from this argument that we're making for the Blue Jays, that they've got an easier schedule the rest of the way. I really like what Cleveland does. They've got the star factor with Jose Ramirez, obviously. They did some real damage at the deadline. I don't know if it's going to pay off, but bringing in a Joe Adell, bringing in a Foster Griffin, they're coming off a sweep of the Rockies, which is nothing to run home about, but you can only win the games in front of you and play the games in front of you, and they were able to do that this weekend. I've been doing so much scoreboard watching, and I couldn't tell you how much I've learned about the Detroit Tigers bullpen and Cleveland's defense.
0: Thank you.
1: I'm watching these games night in and night out. I'm fascinated by this race for all the wrong reasons. All these teams stink, but I'm learning so much while I do it. And I really like the way the Cleveland Guardians play. Sure, they're due for, you know, the odd shutout every now and then. They're due for their pitchers to get blown up. It's happened, but I love the back end of that bullpen as well. I think they're really set up here. I don't think any of these teams are good, but if you're asking me if there's one team to challenge the Blue Jays down the stretch that can get hot, to me, it's the Cleveland Guardians.
0: These schedules are so hilarious when you look at them. I go even less deep for why it's going to be the Guardians for me. I haven't understood how they've been doing this the whole time, so why not let's just continue this year? You know, I know a big part of the secret sauce is that the AL Central exists. Like, that's been such a core tenet, but they're not relying on that this year because the White Sox, again, like, I wouldn't dare go as far as to say actually good, but capable the White Sox have been this year. But look at the schedule the Guardians have ahead of them. So they start up a series with the Angels tonight. Then they got the Royals after the Blue Jays softened them up. Remember I said the Blue Jays are going to be the cooler there. Then they have the Blue Jays. Then they have the Tigers. Then they have the Orioles. Then they have the Twins. They have the White Sox. They have the Athletics. They have the Red Sox. And then they finish it off with the Royals. Like, notably, there is one playoff team in the mix that they are playing there. Now, again, much like everybody else, a great stretch against all of those teams is going to put them in a good position. But this is the beauty of how the schedule has ended up. I am not going to sit here and say this is just great baseball teams playing each other every night, because I would never lie to you that way. But all of these games every single night are going to have such a high level of import. And yeah, the Guardians are absolutely the team I have them circled. But yeah, just to put a circle to that square, the idea of them being the team that does the most damage once they're in there, I don't necessarily look at them that way, because I still think it's the Mariners or the Jays. The other thing with the Guardians is just run differential, right? Like, they've been a better team all year long. The Tigers are this crazy outlier. Everyone else has a negative run differential. Tigers are at plus 73 in the race, but of all the teams with a negative one, the Guardians are at just a minus 9 run differential, as opposed to a lot of the minus 40, minus 50 kind of scenario that a lot of the other teams find themselves in. Okay, Dylan Cease, saw him on the weekend, talked about this a little bit. He was remarkable. His ho-hum games, like the walks, were a bit of an issue. It was kind of back to where you saw him at the beginning. He still took a no-hitter into the seventh inning and gave the Jays every chance in that one. I am running out of superlatives for this guy. And, you know, with Trey Savage being hurt right now and Soriano getting dinged up, I just think it makes you kind of appreciate what he is even more. He is the definition of the ace, the stopper, the front of the line, whatever term you want to use for it. He has been everything you could ask for. And I think when the season started out and he was having like these great five inning games, but the walks were there and it took him so many pitches, there was an understanding of, okay, this

0: fine, but you want to see him get to another level. He has got to whatever level you thought he should have got to, and more.
1: Is he your team MVP at this point
0: in
1: the season?
0: It's not even close. Like, it's not even an interesting conversation if you do not remove him from the team MVP conversation, because he has been so clearly the most important. Like, who would... Let's have this quick conversation. Yeah. Get cute. Who's second?
1: Varland.
0: That's exactly where my mind went. And I'm sorry, it cannot be the closer for a team that has lost more games than it's won.
1: That's
0: cannot
1: exactly
0: go about it. So, no, I think it has to be Cease, and it has to be like Varland would be second. If Kirk was doing this all year, maybe we could have a conversation, but notably he hasn't.
1: Right. Yeah, that's where I'm at too. It's remarkable, right? I mean, I think the book on Cease coming into this contract, coming into this season was... He's going to give up his free passes, right? He's going to issue his walks, but you're getting a big-time strikeout guy. The ability to escape jams, for me, is absolutely key. And the fact that John Schneider just lets it ride with him. It's so easy in 2026 to see a guy that throws as hard as he does to say, you know what, he's approaching 100 pitches. Like, let's get someone warming up. No, there's a lot of trust for him. He's only gone under 100 pitches once since June 9th. Like, that is... remarkable. They've just let it ride with Dylan Cease, and they ride or die with him because they know that he gives you the best chance to win a ball game. I mean, it's unbelievable, right? He's not really giving up the home run either. It feels like, you know, he'll get BABIPped, like he'll get jammed, and eventually somebody's just going to be able to find a hole every now and then, but he never gets cheated. He never gets beat. It's really fascinating to see him work, but I think the durability has been key. I think, in 2026, when we're talking about starting pitching, the best ability is availability. And not only has he been durable for this rotation, just like Kevin Gausman was all those years, but to the effect that he's doing it, the quality he's giving you, and the length he's giving you. Earlier in the year, he wasn't really pitching into the sixth inning. Now you're expecting seven strong from him every single time. And again, this goes back to the offense. It's a lot of high stretch pitches for Dylan Cease. It's not like he's going out there and he's throwing 111 pitches and he's just kind of cruising by. He really has to grind by because the offense isn't giving him much breathing room. And another thing too is we've seen, Brent, his velocity dip throughout the game a number of times and then climb back up as we get towards that sixth inning. He just finds that second gear, which I think is so impressive. And when he doesn't have that velocity, he pitches around it. What I mean by that is, like, he's leaning on the nasty slider. He's leaning on that secondary stuff. He is as deceptive as it gets. And that's why he's going to issue his walks, because he's expanding the zone so much. But man, does he get chase, and man, does he get ugly swings. And he makes you look like an idiot at the plate because his stuff is moving like crazy. I don't know what else to say about him. I think I've thrown out a pretty convincing argument that he is the best player on the Toronto Blue Jays in 2026. And like you said, it's not even close.
0: No, not remotely. And just a pleasure to watch. You know, again, on a team that hasn't always been that way this year, you could set your watch to every fifth start. You know, the Jays are going to get a great one from him. All right. In terms of what they have coming up here on the schedule, no Jays tonight. Off night for night for not just them, but the Royals. They start up a series tomorrow. But Sportsnet's got you covered. Tigers home to Tampa Bay. You want to do a little scoreboard watching? 6:30 start time there. Watch that on Sportsnet. On Sportsnet 1, Rangers at White Sox. That's a 7:30 start. Late game, that's on Sportsnet as well. You can watch it on Philadelphia or Seattle's home to the Phillies there. That's a 9:30 start. And then late one on Sportsnet Plus, Angels home to the aforementioned Guardians. You can catch that on Sportsnet Plus at 9:30. Blue Jays will be back at it tomorrow. So we have two of these scheduled starters there. Scherzer and Bieber are scheduled to go. Now, yeah, this is what's going to happen in the series following, where you get Cease and Soriano. You got to deal with the other part of your rotation. Now, Scherzer did a pretty good job of getting through his last one. Very, very different. If Jesus Sanchez is, quite frankly, you know, capable or unafraid of catching a fly ball. And Shane Bieber has kind of been rounding into form. So good time to have those arms if you need them against the Royals. And they absolutely are. Royals are going to turn to Lugo, Dobnik, and Cameron as the three starters in that series. You tipped me to something last night, Zach. Now, the schedule, man, sometimes I, too, put out a big rough draft for something I'm not going to do. Like, here's my gym schedule, folks. That's basically the equivalent of Major League Baseball putting out their 27 schedule. They're like, here's all the games we're going to we're obviously playing all these games next year, right, guys? So they have the 27 schedule out, and included in that is the Toronto Blue Jays getting a marked

0: hockey game. Now, it is not the Field of Dreams game. It's not that one. It is the Little League Classic in Williamsport, PA. Now, you had asked me, are they going to be there? They're not going to be the home team for that. This is in America. They're not. They are absolutely 1,000% listed as the home team over the Cubs there. Here's my read on it, or my question about it. Does this say anything about how the Blue Jays are viewed across Major League Baseball, that they're being tabbed for what is a showcase game? And not showcase in terms of eyeballs there. It's going to be like 2,000 people in attendance, but obviously one of the more marquee broadcasts from a national standpoint.
1: 100%.
0: Yeah.
1: This is huge for the perception of the Blue Jays. And we've seen the progression in that regard over the last number of years. The amount of money that they've pumped into this product has been fantastic. They're in on every single big free agent. They're clearly making the team more competitive. Vladimir Guerrero Jr., say what you want about him this year, and we talked about him in the first hour of the show.
0: A lot.
1: Yeah, to a big degree. But he's one of the most popular players in the world. I was in the Dominican Republic on vacation during spring training. I'm wearing my Texas Ranger cap. I'm trying not to get sunstroke. It still happened.
0: Mm-hmm.
1: But everybody came up to me. First of all, they thought the team meant Toronto, and they thought I was wearing a Blue Jay hat. But everyone came up to me, Vladdy Jr. They didn't want to talk about Juan Soto. They didn't want to talk about David Ortiz, like all the great Dominican players. They wanted to talk about Vladdy because he's coming off that epic postseason. So his popularity alone, I think, carries a lot of gravity for this organization. I think the fact, too, that Toronto is getting an MLB All-Star game in 2029. That changes the perception of this organization in this city as well. We just hosted a World Cup. Like, there is a and we just hosted a World Series. I should have started there. There is a major spotlight on Toronto when it comes to baseballs. As poor as the team has played this year, and as much as we've crapped on them, and as much as, you know, we've dug into the weeds about the flaws on this team, there is a major perception shift across the baseball world when it comes to Toronto and the Blue Jays. So this only speaks to that. You couldn't have even imagined this years ago, any sort of marquee game that ESPN is going to be broadcasting or on Netflix or however they're going to display this.
0: Yeah.
1: Toronto's never part of the conversation. It took an NBA championship for the Raptors to play on Christmas, and it takes a lot to build up to something like this for the Blue Jays. So maybe it doesn't look big in the grand scheme of things, and maybe I'm micro-analyzing it, but I do think it's big when it comes to the perception of the Jays.
0: Yeah, I too was in DR, not over spring training, but over just before Christmas, actually, so like a little early December action. And two things, whenever I was playing, I wrapped up every night playing baseball on the beach with my kid. It was awesome. And every time he was placating something, a lot of Vladdy Jr. getting screamed at him. But they did want to talk about Juan Soto because it was right after he signed the contract, and it was like, I say this not begrudgingly because I would have had the exact same thoughts. Every guy on the island's like, I gotta get a piece of that. There's a lot of money for coming into the island here. I got it. Like, they're already, the wheels were already turning. And it was just like, it's incredible. You know, you come from a place like that to end up signing the contract like that. And Vladdy fresh off his 500 mil. So, yeah, pretty happy there. But, yeah, Vladdy is, even this year, still holds. And baseball's in an amazing place right now. There are only so many famous baseball players. Like, they're really, like, if you're in the weeds and you want to tell, like, I don't know that Bobby Witt Jr. is a famous baseball player. He's an amazing baseball player. And if you're a baseball fan, he's a star to you. But if you're just some guy and he pops up on your highlight show, I don't know that that's coming front of mind to everybody. Acuna, famous baseball player. Bryce Harper's a famous baseball player. Otani, Judge. But, like, I don't even know if Mookie Betts is a famous baseball player anymore. The entry to that club, it is such a high threshold, and Vladdy's one of those guys. You talk about what it means. It means everything, not in terms of what it changes, but in terms of where the Jays are at now. The stations that are going to show this game in the States get no credit for all the people that are watching because it's a Blue Jays game up here, okay?

0: Nationals, hot young team at that time, Yankees, Tigers, Mariners, Mets, Braves, Brewers this year, and Blue Jays, Cubs, if there is a season, next year. All of those teams are major markets or teams that are expected to be or right on their ascent. So it absolutely tells you something about it that baseball wants to put them that way. And it should tell you something that the Blue Jays have the year of Major League Baseball. Mm-hmm. They're playing in this game. They're getting an All-Star game. They just played in a World Series. Now, the Major League Baseball didn't help with that last part, but it matters. And they're just clearly more a part of the conversation, more a part of the furniture than honestly they felt in the Batista Edwin days. And that's crazy to think because they were absolutely a massive, massive part of the conversation back then. All right, a lot of baseball on the show today. And why wouldn't there be with this stretch of the series that the Jays are in? Plus, we got to feed you baseball. There's none from a Blue Jays perspective tonight. So on the other side, we will talk to our friend and yours, MLB Network insider John Morosi. He joins us on the other side. Fan Morning Show continues on Sportsnet 590 The Fan.
1: From the 680 News Traffic Center, I'm Eva Fragiscados. East 401 approaching Brimley and the Collectors. Two left lanes are closed for a collision. Emergency crews are on the scene. If you're on the South 427 approaching Dixon, we've got the right lane and the ramp lane now blocked. Westbound on the QEW, it's slow from the 427 to just west of there because of ongoing construction. And Dundas, both directions from Sherburn to Seaton, that's closed because a tree and wires are down. 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

0: fun morning show here. Brent Gunning, Zach Bodenstein alongside me with you for the next hour and a half of hopefully some wonderful, entertaining radio. And who better to help with us than our next guest? And today's Insider is brought to you by Don Valley North Lexus. John Morosi, MLB Network Insider, joining us now. John, always happy to have you alongside us. Thanks for jumping on a Monday.
1: Brent and Zach, it is my pleasure, and salutations from Williamsport, Pennsylvania, where your Toronto Blue Jays will be playing next August. They have been announced as part of next year's MLB Little League Classic, and I will be thrilled to see all the Jays, coaches, players, front office personnel enjoying this amazing tradition in what's going to be the 10th edition of the Little League Classic. So can't wait for next August.
0: Okay, so we've got a lot of pressing baseball right now, but I do want to talk. I got a couple of pillars or lines of questioning for you about what you just mentioned. Sure. There. First things first, Little League World Series.

0: series. I mean, John, you've talked about it before, you know, being a parent yourself, you know, you're coaching as well. And just being around the Little League World Series at Williamsport, it feels like just like, you know, so many things are polluted and maybe loud and noisy, and not that the Little League World Series, I mean, you put that many children in a place, it's going to be very loud and noisy, but I think you understand what I mean. It really,
1: in all the best ways.
0: Yes, exactly. It really gets back to like the spirit of baseball. And, you know, like I'm literally starting the fall baseball coaching season tonight. By this time, I will be in the throes of our first game. And it's just, it's so great. I can only imagine how great it is to be around the feels of an event like that.
1: It really is. And Walt Weiss, the Braves manager, said it very well after the game last night, that even the major league players sometimes need a reminder of how lucky they are to be doing this for a living, and that this is the place that gives that reminder to you, and you get a chance to celebrate it. There was even two really astute young broadcasters who were in the post-game press conference last night asking questions of the players and managers, which I thought was a wonderful touch. It's just when the game is centered around the way that kids see it, it is cathartic for us in these very busy modern times and complicated times, that let's get down to the essence of what it is that we do and why we do it and why we love the game. And one of my favorite questions, even aside from this setting, but especially in this setting, is to ask, what's the name of your Little League? Who was your coach when you were a kid? I know the name of your coach when you were a kid, Brent, by the way.
2: Yes, but you do. That's right.
1: When you have a chance to really connect with those roots of what made you fall in love with baseball. And yesterday, you think about these amazing events being perfectly scripted almost. Ozzie Albies gets a chance to watch his Little League, Pariba Little League, Willemstad Curacao, play in the event. And the Braves arrive yesterday. Just as he gets to the actual Little League complex, his own Little League is playing. And if you know anything about baseball in Curacao, the Little League World Series is a huge part of the culture there. And so Ozzie was crying during the Curacao National Anthem. This, my friends, is what it's all about. And we saw it happen 2 years ago. The Tigers came here, won this dramatic walk-off against the Yankees, and went on this incredible run down to the end of the season. This was the turning point of their year. There is something to be found here, some inspiration to where, and every coach, manager, player that I asked this question to yesterday gave the same answer, which is that for all the travel complexities that are involved in traveling in day of game, no one complains because they appreciate the perspective and the experience that they find here.
0: Yeah, and obviously, you know, a place like Curacao, maybe, you know, Williamsport can feel so far, just the major leagues in general. But it is amazing, though, when children have a chance to, like, kind of get close and personal with it. You know, I'll just share this personal anecdote. And then I did have another kind of question about the Jays being in this game next year. But the idea of, you know, I, again, through coaching baseball, we got some kids together, and one of the parents had a connection to Burlington's own Owen Casey. And the kids got to hop on a Zoom call with him. And it's like, some of the kids are baseball sickos, and they're like, all right, tell me about this. And it's like, and other kids are like, what's your favorite color of bubble or flavor of bubble gum? And it's just like, it really does, you imagine for a player like that, remind him of like, wow, look how big this was. And of course, you know, a guy, again, like from the part of the world, played on all the same fields they got to play on. It's just, it is remarkable. And I'm so happy that Major League Baseball has kind of leaned into this. You know, we know from the world of hockey, sometimes the special event, there can be a lot of them, and it starts to feel a little less special each time. It feels like baseball has really hit the nail on the head with both this and the Field of Dreams game, in terms of just kind of taking something and really doing it perfectly and not oversaturating it. You mentioned the Jays playing in this. What does that tell us about the way the Jays are perceived across Major League Baseball? And I don't even mean by like the fans across Major League Baseball, but by the league itself. You know, we all understand how TV ratings work, and they're not going to get a lot of credit for all of us watching it up here in terms of that being a big national broadcast. But what does it say about the way the Jays are perceived across baseball, that they're included in that game, and that you can lump that in with getting the All-Star game in 29?
1: They are a big draw. They really are. And I think for a lot of reasons, the Jays are a perfect perfect candidate to play in this game next year. Interestingly, logistically speaking, my understanding is they will be in the States based on their earlier schedule that week. It's going to be on a

0: Thursday next year. So one change. It's not going to be a Sunday. It'll be a Thursday. So the Jays will be coming from the U.S. And then eventually returning to Canada for that weekend series, which was my one question, because I've been to this small airport before. I don't think there is a full customs operation at the Williamsport Regional Community Airport, which was one part of its charm. But I do think that there's a real international and national audience for the Jays. I actually had the thought just today, in fact, that you look at the teams that were involved in this. There was a team from Tacoma, Washington, which obviously is mostly Mariner territory, but of course, Little Mountain Little League from Vancouver, so neighbors up there in the Northwest, and you would have to imagine there'll be a lot of different connection points and some really intentional scheduling for the Canadian team to spend time with the Toronto Blue Jays. To me, it is one of the great examples of just how big the market of Canada is, and how much television ratings we see, the overall interest, the merchandise. Anywhere you go in Canada from coast to coast, you see the Blue Jays logo and apparel, and I just think it's one of the strongest franchises. It really is. I mean, I have zero complexities or zero any sort of qualifiers on this. The Jays are one of the most successful franchises in Major League Baseball, period, full stop. In any way you want to describe it, they're one of the most successful. And I think it's a really nice bit of affirmation of that place in the industry that they get a chance to play in this game next year. They're going to love it. And I just, the notion of the Jays arriving with their jerseys on and then the Canadian team having their jerseys on, those are photos that I will just look forward to so much over the next 12 months. And the final point I'll make is that one of the best parts about it is a lot of the major league guys get to go up and enjoy what's called the Grove, which is the dormitories for where the players stay when they're playing in the Little League World Series. And let me tell you something. I looked around that room yesterday. I saw three ping pong tables, a pinball machine, all the video games. And I'm like, this place is every 12-year-old's, and by the way, every 27-year-old's dream, just hanging out there. So that's going to be the future next year. So for all the young Canadian players hearing us right now, keep working hard, because that's a ticket that you're going to want to win if you're a rising 12-year-old next summer.
1: There's no doubt. I'm 30. That sounds like a really fun
2: Sign
1: place to
2: up.
1: Be. Yeah,
0: Come join us, guys.
1: I miss playing with my buddies. I mean, that's what it all comes down to. And then being able to enjoy the stuff off the field is great. It was a good summation, John, of the perception of where Toronto and the Blue Jays are as far as Major League Baseball is concerned. Like, I think getting the All-Star game in 29, you were here for the World Series last October. And I mean, you've obviously made a lot of trips to this side of the border as well, John. Like, you know what it's like, but for other people to see it, I think is great. They'll see it in 29 at the All-Star game as well. You know, something I was thinking about too, as it pertains to this, put the baseball aside for a second, put where the Blue Jays are and put where Vladdy is aside for just a second here. The popularity when it comes to actual players, like Brent and I were talking about it, when it comes to worldwide international popular players across baseball, Vladimir Guerrero Jr. is pretty high up on that list. I also think the perception of the Blue Jays and why maybe they're getting some marquee events and marquee opportunities here is because they have one of the more marketable and one of the more popular players in the league in Vladdy.
0: I agree, Zach, and that certainly is part of it. It was interesting last night at MLB.com when I went over to the website. There was a story about the game coming here next year and the Jays being involved in it. Guess whose photo was along with the story? Vladdy's. So there might be a year, which is this year, in which the numbers are below what they're expected to be, but his place in the game is still very high. And I also had this thought: if he goes out there and helps the Jays make the playoffs over the final 5 weeks of the season, and then goes in and helps them win a series or two in the postseason internationally, do you think people are going to focus more on what he did late in the season, or more on what he struggled with for the first 5+ months? I mean, it is all about October. And if the Jays can just get there, it would not surprise me at all if Vladdy just has that reset that we've all been talking about, and he goes on and has a phenomenal postseason. It's still in there. He has not forgotten how to hit. It's been obviously a difficult year for him. And the numbers were deep enough in the season now to

0: you can just stop worrying about what the numbers are going to be, because guess what? They're not going to be what you expect. So just let that go and focus on the set of at-bats that are in front of you on any particular day. It's an interesting question, I think, of how high his star can still go in the years to come. But he's got the notoriety. We saw him in the World Series last year. It's important to remember that there are millions of fans in the U.S. who saw the Jays in the World Series last year and have only casually followed what's going on with them this year. And if they turn on their television in October and they see him hit a home run, they will have forgotten about everything that happened over the last 6 months. That's the magic of October. And so that's why in this incredible derby that is the final competition for the last AL playoff spot, there is still some glory and celebration to be had for at least one team in that conversation. And Vladdy still has that power to help the Jays be that team.
1: Yeah, he certainly has the chance to do it. Whether it'll come to fruition, it's been a season-long conversation. I don't imagine it will stop anytime soon. For the second time in about a month, maybe less, the Blue Jays have the pleasure of facing the most red-hot team in the history of baseball. It was the Red Sox before, and they helped cool the Red Sox down. Now they have the task with the Royals. I think this is the funniest thing about, you know, handicapping this race for the AL wild card is, any of these teams is capable of going on a run like this. One, because that's baseball. Well, maybe not a run like the Royals have gone on, but a run of notable proportions, because one, that's baseball, but also two, they're all playing each other. You know, I know baseball couldn't have hopped in a time machine and known, but they really couldn't have drawn it up any better in terms of the way all of these wildcard teams are seemingly just playing each other for the better part of, you know, the last 30 games. I know the Jays have the Royals, but beyond that, it's pretty much nothing but wildcard teams the rest of the way.
0: Excellent point. And the reference I've made is we just got done watching the World Cup this summer. It feels like this is the final day of the group stage where everybody's playing each other and you've got those real-time standings, except for this is happening for five straight weeks. We just have one really long final day of group play where we're all scoreboard watching and you got that little live standings bug in the corner of your screen as you're watching soccer. It's what it feels like right now. And you're right, it's unfortunate timing to me for the Jays, although I tend to think the Royals are not quite as good of a club as Boston, and they're probably destined to have a regression to the mean, and in that case, it might be the perfect time for the Jays to play them. In general, the Jays' schedule down the stretch is one of the more favorable of these teams that are competing for the last spot. The other interesting thing that I'll mention just as a big-picture point on this wildcard conversation is that the AL West teams that are involved, and to some extent all the Central teams, but especially the West teams, they're all very much part of their division race too, where, by the way, no one is above 500, which is its own separate category. But so it's almost like there's the main event, which is the wildcard, but this AL West picture is very much linked, at least for those teams. So it's going to be a lot of drama, and really it just comes down to, can you get going and can you build a rhythm? The thing about the Jays that is exciting is the way that Cease is pitching, obviously among other reasons, but his presence on a consistent basis, the Jays feel like whenever he's on the mound, that's win day. You're going to win that game. So then you just start to build in the performances around that. Soriano obviously has given them some quality since coming over at the trade deadline. So it is the old saying, it's not who you play, it's when you play them. And the Jays right now, they're a different team than they were a month ago. And from my perspective, they're a better team than they were a month ago. And with things relatively, not exactly starting from the same point right now, but relatively close, it's a bit of a staggered start, if you will, to use the track terminology. There is a lot to like about the way the road sets up for the Jays moving forward.
2: No doubt. Your point about the AL West, John, nobody's ever won a division under 500. Shocking, but that might happen again this year for the first time. I do want to get your general take on this whole strength of schedule stuff. You have covered a lot of baseball seasons year after year, and down the stretch, we always talk about who's got the easiest schedule or who's got who left on the schedule. What do you actually make of it? Because, like, there are so many holes that you could poke in it. You know, like,

0: I just watched the A's go take 2 of 3 in Houston trying to win a division. I just watched the Rangers last week lose 5 of 7 to the A's and the Angels. And we've seen these things all the time. The Royals are so hot. The Blue Jays, by the way, will show up as a favorable opponent on a lot of these strength of schedule websites that you're looking at. Like, there are no analytics, John, that can really compare the situations that they're in. There's so much desperation across 8 teams, because we can throw the Astros in this mix as well, plus the factor that you mentioned that they're fighting for their division. So there's even more desperation and more motivation on a given night for some of these teams. Like, how much do you really look at the math, and how much do you really look at the actual situation? Because another thing I'll throw out there when it comes to this entire thing is it's just so tough on a given night to really come through, despite what the paper's telling you.
1: Exactly, Zach. No, you're right that there's a lot of different schools of thought here. I think it matters, but I would, if I were a fan and I had 15 minutes to prepare for a game and look at different storylines, I would not spend a ton of time looking at strength of schedule numbers in general. It helps to have some perspective. You'd rather play the team with the worst record than you'd play the Dodgers or the Brewers right now, based on the way they're both playing. But in general, it depends on how the pitching lines up. It also just depends on how you are playing as a team. And to that extent, the big picture here, the Jays are about to finish up. They're only their second winning month of the season. Unless you count March, they were 4-1 in March. They were barely above 500 in May, and this has been by far their best month overall, at least among the full months. And it just comes down to how you are playing at a particular time, the way the pitching lines up, the health of your bullpen, whether or not your hitters are in a good streak or a bad streak. To me, the more interesting thing, Zach, to look at is how these tiebreakers are getting decided. Because remember, there are no more game 163s in baseball. You just play the 162, and it sure seems likely to me, just based on the odds calculations here, that there will be teams, or maybe even multiple teams, that finish with the same record for the final AL wildcard position. And in that case, you go to the head-to-head tiebreakers. That's going to be the big thing. And you look at some of these different games coming up. For example, if the Jays and Tigers were to be tied, it's not likely, but it's possible. Right now, the Jays have a 2-1 series lead on the Tigers with one more series to go. There's at this point in time, I believe that the Texas series is in favor of the Rangers 4-0. So Texas has the edge. They've already clinched the season series there. So if Texas and Toronto finish tied, the Rangers end up winning that. So if I was going to find one thing to nerd out on as you get closer to the end of the season, I would say get into these tiebreakers and figure out these different permutations of what they mean for the Jays, as opposed to calculating the strength of schedule. Because I was there on the last day of the 2011 season when the Orioles spoiled the Red Sox season and Terry Francona was gone and Theo Epstein was gone. I saw that with my own two eyes. And so that memory is burned into my memory, to where it didn't matter what the Orioles' record was that year. The Red Sox were in a bad run of form, and they ended up going home. And that's my best advice to fans this time of year.
2: Longoria homer. I remember watching it in an establishment. It was my birthday that day. I remember it well.
1: Well, happy belated birthday.
2: Yeah, very belated or early. I'd take your pick. I'll take either right there. John, always love getting you on, and cannot wait to see the twists and turns this race takes over the last 5 weeks or so, and we'll talk to you every week about it.
1: It's going to be our daily drama, my friends, better than any streaming series you can find on any platform. This is real drama every day, and I cannot wait to welcome the Jays here to Williamsport next year.
2: There it is. Can't wait for it. Cannot wait for it. There he goes, John Morosi, MLB Network Insider, and that was today's Insider, brought to you by Don Valley North Lexus. It's good timing, because I need a new streaming service show. I'm like, I don't know if you're like a big TV movie guy, Bodenstein. I am good for, like, if there's an HBO prestige drama, that's about all I could sink my teeth into. And House of the Dragon just ended, so I got nothing. So give me all the baseball you got. Just get me through until football season starts. And, you know, I was going to sneak this in earlier. I'll sneak it in now. We made it, Bodenstein? Like,
3: yeah.
2: Starting next Saturday, there's college football on. after that, there's going to be more college football on the next Saturday. And then after that, we're into the NFL.

0: NFL season. We have almost made it to football season. Oh, week two, we're going to look at little Texas, Ohio State. I cannot wait. Just like I can't wait for this wild card race and how it's going to shake out. You do get an off night, do get a reprieve tonight not a reprieve from scoreboard watching. All you get to do is scoreboard watch tonight. We will have some of that for you on Sportsnet and Sportsnet Plus as well, so make sure to check that out. Much like you could check out the Blue Jays and Royals. They'll start up a series tomorrow. It's going to be Max Scherzer on the bump for the Jays. Shane Bieber will follow, and then beyond that, who knows? It's always a fun game of who will start for the Blue Jays in that bullpen day, bullpen spot. How will it shake out, and can they cool off the Red Hot Royals, who are also off today? We'll talk to Caitlin McGrath about all that more on the other side. Also, show will wrap up with Adnan Virk. He's always keeping tabs on all things baseball as well. So we got those two guests coming up in the final hour of the show. It is the Fan Morning Show on Sportsnet 590 The Fan with Gunning and Bodenstein. We'll be back with more after this.
1: From the 680 News Traffic Center, I'm Eva Fragiscados. East 401 approaching Brimley and the Collectors. Two left lanes are closed for a collision. Emergency crews are on the scene. If you're on the said 427 approaching Dixon, we've got the right lane and the ramp lane now blocked. Westbound on the QEW, it's slow from the 427 to just west of there because of ongoing construction. And Dundas, both directions from Sherburn to Seaton, that's closed because a tree and wires are down. 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

0: morning show. Gunning, Bodenstein, Blue Jays looking to channel. I don't know. Take your pick. Last year, playoff magic, 15-16 playoff magic, whatever it takes. They're looking to channel some of it down the stretch here. Blue Jays off tonight, as are the Red Hot Royals. Two of them start up a series with each other tomorrow. 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You can watch Seattle home to the Phillies, and the late game tonight, a 9:30 start as well. That's on Sportsnet Plus between the Angels. They are home to the Guardians there. So obviously a lot of Blue Jays playoff implications, but let's be honest, there's just playoff implications anytime anyone in the American League does anything. 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Caitlin, how you doing on a Monday morning?
1: I'm good. How are you guys?
0: I'm good. Look, we want drama in sports. You know, we want things to matter. We want stakes. I don't think anyone can say that the Blue Jays games don't have that. There's a lot of things we've wanted from the Blue Jays games that I think are very TBD on if we'll get, like, you know, a dominant Vladimir Guerrero Jr., an offense that's scary. But I think in terms of games having a great import down the stretch, we are absolutely there. I won't lead the witness too much. I'll just kind of open the door to you with this. What was your kind of big takeaway from the Yankees series this weekend, dropping two or three for were the Jays?
1: Yeah, I mean, I think that overall you were happy with the Blue Jays and what they did over that, I think, like 13 game stretch where they were playing Boston, New York, the Rays, and then New York again, and the Blue Jays went, I think, 8-5. That's pretty good considering, I don't know, the low expectations we have of the Blue Jays overall this year, the fact that Boston was coming in really hot, the Rays are leading the division, you were going to the Trop, which has traditionally been a place where you don't do very well. So to come out of it with a winning record and to have played pretty good baseball over that stretch, I think is an accomplishment. So I think that probably lessens the blow a little bit of losing the series in New York to the Yankees. I think of it more as a big picture thing where at least the Blue Jays won the series last week against New York in Toronto. So you go on the road, you play in Yankee Stadium. It's a tough place to play. The Yankees hit a lot of balls out of the ballpark there. So you just take that for what it is. Not great. It ends that stretch of, what, 7 series in a row that you had won, excluding that random game in the middle that was a makeup game in Chicago. So overall, like, big picture, I think you're pleased with the way the Blue Jays have played of late. They've put themselves back into the playoff conversation, as you were saying earlier. And I think that there was some nice things that happened in New York. I like

0: way that Kirk's hitting the ball. You know, Okamoto's coming alive a little bit more. So there's some good takeaways. At least Vlad's back in the lineup now. Obviously, the big question around him is, can he salvage this year with a hot last month? We'll wait and see. Personally, I think I'm not necessarily holding my breath to have a huge breakout from Vlad, but perhaps maybe there is something that he can still do. Maybe it's just getting a home run at Rogers Center or something in this last month where the games are going to be very, very meaningful. And so that's typically the time that he rises to the occasion, at least last year.
1: A home run at Rogers Center from Vladdy in this economy?
2: Getting crazy over
1: yeah.
2: here.
1: What are you saying? It's Monday morning. We can't wrap our heads around that. Caitlin, a lot has to go wrong. A lot has to go right. And look, we've talked so much about Vladdy and the season that he's had and the expectations that we expect him to have. But you mentioned big picture, and I do want to dive into this offense a little bit and just, you know, your take on how sustainable the way they play, or maybe the lack of production that we've seen. You know, they don't hit home runs. We certainly know they know how to get on base. It's the whole driving them in scoring position thing that I think they've struggled with so far this year. And it doesn't really matter who they're going up against, because we've seen it over the course of now nearly 140 games. Where are you at as a whole on the offense big picture down the stretch here? Do you think it's good enough to really bail out what's been a really good pitching staff, whether it's the rotation or the bullpen? It just feels like the bats are letting them down and they've really deflated this team. Is this offense and this approach sustainable down the stretch here?
0: It's tough to say. It's not the easiest way to go about scoring runs, as you say, because you need to get three singles in a row to score a run. And it's a lot easier if you can get a guy on base and then hit a home run and score two. So it's just not an efficient way to score runs, and the Blue Jays are making their life more difficult. We see they have the potential to score runs. Kirk has been a hot bat, as I was saying earlier. And you know, there is potential there to hit home runs. It's just they haven't really been doing it with any consistency. So it's almost like a matter of just like, I don't know, luck or chance that if you happen to get Kirk up in a good opportunity and he makes the most of it, then you feel great. But just relying on that is not super sustainable. I think that the track record and the big picture of this offense has just told us that this year it's just really doesn't have it. I think that the sample size is large enough to the point where we see that they're in the bottom rung of the league in terms of scoring runs and in terms of hitting home runs, in terms of even like other numbers like average and on base percentage and slugging. Like, those numbers just aren't numbers that you would expect of a team that had huge playoff aspirations and things like that. So yeah, I think overall I'm not expecting the offense to necessarily just erupt here. I think that they just have not been able to identify pitches that they can do the most damage on. I think that that's something that John Schneider has talked about all season long. And again, like, it's baseball, so crazy things can happen. Maybe they do just something clicks in this last 30 games or whatever they have left, and they're able to, you know, they're able to unlock something. And I think overall, like, I don't expect this offense to all of a sudden start playing like 10 runs a game. Like, it seems like they don't quite have the power profile to do that this year. Guys have taken a step back. Someone like George Springer, obviously not hitting as many home runs this year. Vlad, you know, as we said, it goes without saying, he's just not been the player that we expected him to be. And you have someone like Okamoto that has hit a lot of home runs, but does appear to be kind of a streaky player. So he necessarily isn't always someone that is going to go up there and always have that power potential. So I think that overall the offense has just been what it is. I don't expect there to be a massive turnaround. I think if they do make the postseason, it will be pretty reliant on pitching as well as maybe timely hitting, and maybe them getting lucky a few times here and there. But yeah, overall, I think that we're going to go into the offseason, no matter what happens in this last month of the season, and really need the Blue Jays to reconfigure their offense quite a bit.
2: Yeah, they certainly will, and I think that's going to be one of the massive questions when you're talking about reconfiguring. It's like, okay, well, if you still have a horse in the middle of your lineup in Vlad, and that's the way you look at it, and obviously he's going to be here, right? But how exactly do you look at it? Like, how much has this season made you change your big picture thinking about what Vlad is? Like, do you still look at him as when you're writing out your Jays line?

0: sign up for next year. And again, like I'm not saying to where he's not here anymore. Obviously, he's going to be here. But the idea of when you're building out this Jays offense, can you pencil in middle of the lineup for Vladdy? Like, do we just write this off as a weird year, or does it change the way you kind of put that calculation together in terms of what you have when you're fixing the offense this offseason?
1: Yeah, I think you have to bring someone else in that can shoulder the load with Vlad, because it you know, I have no idea what's going on with him. I don't know that anybody has, right? Like, is it physical? Is it mental?
0: Someone should speak up if they do have an idea. Like, someone, yeah. If you see something, say something. And someone absolutely should say if they see something with Vlad, yes.
1: It is crazy. I mean, I was watching the Sportsnet documentary yesterday that came on, the last episode of it, and of course it highlighted Vlad because he was, you know, the central figure of the Blue Jays for so many years, and he was kind of the next big prospect, and that he clearly rose to the occasion last year in the postseason. And it was just, I was just thinking, like, it is unbelievable, like truly just, you cannot believe it, that he would have put together a postseason for the ages. Really looked like he had found something. And then you think of this year in the context of Aaron Judge is out for most of the season. Bobby Witt Jr. is not having the year. Like, this was a year where you really thought, like, if things align, this could be Vlad's MVP year, right? And it's just, like, not even been close. So it's unbelievable to believe that he has had the year that he's had. And so in that way, like, I think that first thing first, you really have to figure out what went on with him. And obviously he's working behind the scenes and he knows something, or maybe he doesn't, I don't know. But obviously he has to figure out what's going on. But it does make you think that, you know, it's purely speculative, but it does make you think that having a guy like Bo Bichette that kind of shouldered the load with him really did have an impact on him or helped him in whatever way. Maybe it was just they came up together. Maybe it's because they both were kind of like the two faces of the franchise, even though obviously when Vlad gets that big contract, he kind of becomes the more central figure. But it does kind of just feel like maybe Vlad is somebody that, yes, you can rely upon, and you obviously are going to have to if you're the Blue Jays, because again, he's signed for basically the rest of his career. He's not going anywhere. But it does feel like maybe he is somebody that does need someone else in the lineup that can kind of protect him a little bit, or just is there as well. So it's not all on him. It's really interesting, too. Like, I think that I've heard snippets of Joey Votto talking about it, too, and talking about, like, the idea of once you get that contract, does it actually bring upon more stress? Like, you would think, the rest of us would think maybe the reverse is true, right? Like, as you're trying to play for that contract, that would be more stressful. But I know Votto was talking about situations where, like, once you get the contract, and like, then you know you have to be the guy, and that's a stressful thing as well. So anyway, like, I'm getting off track in terms of just trying to psychoanalyze Vlad a little bit, but I think to answer your question, yes, like, I think that yes, you have to rely on Vlad. Like, he has to be a central figure to your offense for many years to come. But I think that you can't solely rely on the fact that, like, oh, he's gonna bounce back. Like, surely we hope that he will, because, you know, things will go very, very wrong if he doesn't. But I think that you need to bring in some big bats around him to help this offense.
2: Oh, there's a large part of this fan base, guys, that has just accepted this is what Vladdy is this year, at least. Nobody's really talking about 27 or beyond, but at least for this year, I think a lot of people, Caitlin, have accepted this is what he is. It just feels, I can't think of a word other than sad. I could go a little bit harsher and say pathetic, but I'll stick with sad. It's very sad, Caitlin, that we're talking about the lack of protection in the lineup when a guy is the third highest paid position player in baseball. He hit 8 homers in 18 postseason games last year. That's the second most in postseason history in a single postseason. And we're talking about protection in the lineup. And I'm not saying you, I'm saying everybody, right? Like, the supporting cast has been bad this year, but at what point is it on him to really turn things around himself? And his isolated at-bats have looked really bad. So it's a good point. We continue to watch and we continue to wait for it. Let's talk about this American League race as a whole here and as it pertains to the Blue Jays. So everybody's talked about the remaining schedule. A big part of it, Caitlin, is the remaining games for me against the teams that are in this race as well. And that's 18 of the last 30. How does the math work out in your mind? I know we all got into this business to try to escape the numbers and escape math, but let's do a little bit of homework here and talk about the math. You know, when these teams are going up against one another night in, night out, whether the game involves the Blue Jays or not, How do you see that working out in their

0: favor? Because it feels like when other teams are playing against one another and somebody's guaranteed to win on a given night, it means the Blue Jays are going to at best keep pace that night if they win themselves. So it just feels like in that scenario, it feels a little bit unlikely for everybody, if that makes sense.
1: Yeah, it's tough because they're all just so bunched up. And because when they're playing each other, it's like one team is always going to be winning and one team is obviously losing. So one team's going to be ahead and one team's going to fall behind. And so, look, the situation is probably beneficial for the Blue Jays because you would rather have your fate in your own hands than not. So the fact that they do play these teams like Cleveland, Detroit, Baltimore a couple times, so they do have the ability to at least control the race against those teams, and those are the teams that are bunched up there. And then to some extent, you can't really control like what the Twins are going to do. Mariners, also you're playing the Mariners coming up this week too, so that's another team that you're racing against. The thing I'm a little worried about, one is just what the situation looks like if they all just continue to stay bunched up and there's a bunch of tiebreakers. I think the Blue Jays have still a couple tiebreakers to be determined, but they have some that they've already lost. I think Texas, they've already lost a season series against Texas. And I think against the Astros, they're tied. So that could go down to like a really complicated tiebreaker scenario. So look, I don't know. The math is the math in the sense that like, as long as they win more games than they lose and win those really important games against teams like Baltimore and Cleveland, Texas, Seattle, then they're probably going to be in a good spot. But they really don't have any margin for error at this point, right? Like, think about over the last little stretch, we've been saying like it's great to win series and everything, but at this point, the Blue Jays just need wins, right? Like, I think that you don't necessarily as a team think about sweeping, but I think in the Blue Jays' mind, you kind of have to think like, we need to sweep here. Like, we really need to put some teams behind us or create some distance, because winning two of three is better than obviously losing 2 of 3. But I think that you really have to have in your mind, like, sweeping some teams, really stringing some wins together, getting on a real roll. That's been really helpful for some of these teams. Like Boston won a bunch of wins in a row and really inserted themselves. So again, it's hard to think that way as a baseball team, because just baseball doesn't work that way. But I do think if you're the Blue Jays, like, this homestand is really important for them to try to win some games in a row. And it's tough because you have the Royals coming in and they're not a good team by record this season, but they've also been very hot lately.
2: Yeah, but on the other side, certainly due for a loss, like not a good team winning all these games. What are we supposed to do with that? Like, I think it's so funny. You could put yourself in a pretzel thinking about this AL wild card. In terms of, you know, you mentioned the recipe for this team winning games. Obviously, the recipe for this team winning games is going to be them getting great pitching, right? If the offense can help out, that's great, but they're going to need to be buoyed by this pitching. I think we're pretty sure, and despite the start from Siriano this weekend and what the line looks like, I think you know what you're getting out of that. Beyond Siriano and Cease, how confident are you in the Jays starting pitching? Like, has Scherzer started to find it a little bit? Again, like the weird Sanchez play in his last outing, maybe the line looks a little different. Bieber really seems to be settling in. How confident are you in the Jays rotation beyond the top two that you're certain of in Siriano and Cease?
1: Yeah, I think that you feel less confident as you get down the line in the rotation a little bit, even though Scherzer, as you say, has looked a lot better and does appear to be kind of at his best right now as the season is coming to a close. And that's probably just speaks to the fact that he really wasn't healthy for most of the season, and all those stops and starts early really kind of derailed him. So he's healthy. He looks a lot better. And as you say, some bad luck, some bad defense really derailed his last outing. So I think I feel pretty good about Bieber too. I mean, if you look at the last few starts, they've all been good. And really that bad one was in Washington right ahead of the trade deadline, which probably potentially did spike some potential deals. So I don't know, maybe it was a blessing in disguise that he had such a bad outing. He really just chalked that one up as sincerely what he said, where I think it was like too hot and he was sweaty, couldn't grip the ball very well. So I think that you feel better. There was probably some element of rust coming off him after the long injury layoff and Tommy John and all that kind of stuff, which is always an individual journey for people to come back from. So I feel okay about Bieber and Scherzer. I don't feel great. I think it's funny now, like you think back, you're like, could really use

0: a guy like Gauffman in the rotation right now, especially knowing that Trey Savage is a bit of a question mark in terms of, I know that initially when he went down and got the procedure, I think it was possible that he would come back this year. I think it's probably going to be like a day-to-day, week-to-week situation, whether he comes back. Maybe it's a situation where the Blue Jays do need to make the postseason and give him that little bit longer to get back. And yeah, I think that the bullpen days and going to guys, that gives me less confidence. So I think you feel okay with the four that you have, but the fact that the Blue Jays are pretty thin in the rotation is less good.
1: No doubt about it. Shane Bieber's my X factor, guys. I don't think that's really a hot take. By the way, that game you mentioned in Washington where he was horrible and then kind of tanked his trade value, I remember there was a rain delay, so it was like really muggy there and humid. So to your point, probably just didn't have a good feel for the ball. But his last month, I would say overall, guys, has been such a game changer for the Blue Jays. Season high in strikeouts, season high in pitches on Thursday at Tampa Bay. Obviously, he wins. Maybe his best start overall as a Blue Jay. It just feels like you don't know the health of your Savage. Maybe that is the X factor in itself. But with Cease and Soriano, you pretty much know what you're getting. With Bieber, it feels like there are such highs and such lows. And if you get more of the highs, Caitlin, he might be the game changer in this rotation. What have you seen from him specifically? If we can dive into him for a second, what's making him so good lately and being such a big contributor to this team?
0: Yeah, I think that that's a great call on him as the X factor, because also if you think about if they were to make the postseason, he probably lines up as the third starter, right? And at this point, they'd be playing a three-game wildcard series. So I think that he is going to be the guy where it really comes down to him having it or not. And I think with Bieber, he's interesting because he's really unlike a guy like Cease or Soriano where they can throw heat, right? He's never been a guy that can blow you away, but it's really about him picking his spots and throwing a lot of different pitches and keeping guys off balance. And for him, it's really important to hit those spots, right? Because he does give up a lot of home runs, or at least recently as a Blue Jay, especially we've seen him give up a lot of home runs when he's not able to locate the ball. So I think that's really key to him. And it does look like he's in more of a groove lately and kind of being that Bieber that was brought into the organization and somebody that had a lot of success again with Cleveland, Cy Young winner, obviously in that 2020 season, which is a bit of a weird year, but you know, he's a guy that he does have that pedigree and he knows how to pitch, right? You say that sometimes and it's like capital P pitch, right? He knows when to throw certain pitches and where to throw them. And it's not just about like blowing by guys. So that can be a delicate dance sometimes. Cause again, for a guy like Cease, you know, he can just throw the fastball really hard and strike guys out and rack strikeouts. Bieber's not going to be able to do that, but I think that he's kind of shown that ability to be able to kind of outsmart guys, I guess, a little bit at the plate and be that guy that you can rely on. And I think that he will be really important, and it's really interesting because I think for so much this season, he was a big question mark about whether he'd be going to come back, and the injury delay layoff was a lot longer than we expected. So, yeah, he's going to be a really important figure, and I think, yeah, you Savage as well, whether he comes back, whether he can insert himself back into rotation or not, will also be really interesting to watch as Blue Jays wind down their season.
2: Yep, the Blue Jays start their week 1.5 games out of the AL wildcard spot, and they can only watch tonight's series against the Royals start tomorrow. Bieber, who mentioned him, he'll get the ball in the second game of that series, Scherzer, tomorrow night. Caitlin, really, really appreciate you jumping on. Thanks so much for taking the time this morning.
0: Yeah, of course. Thanks, guys.
2: There she goes, Caitlin McGrath, Blue Jays pre- and post-game contributor right here on Sportsnet 590 The Fan. Pitching. Little tiny bit of hitting. That'd be nice. But, I mean, like, I'm not going to get greedy out here asking the Blue Jays offense to turn good all of a sudden. But, yeah, it's going to come down to pitching. It's going to come down to scoreboard watching and playing. Morosi has mentioned this. Caitlin has mentioned this. I bet Adnan will in about 7 minutes' time. It's not about who you play. It's about when you play them. And, again, you're maybe catching the Royals at the worst possible time. I refuse to believe a team that has been that bad all year is just never going to lose again. So maybe they're kind of running out of the pixie dust and magic dust that they got going on there. Adnan's going to join us on the other side. But before we step aside, I want to let you know, the Toronto FC is back at BMO Field during the Canadian National Exhibition. And we've got tickets for you to catch the Reds take on New York City FC this Saturday, August 29th.

0: 9th. 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All right. Adnan on the other side of things. Also, I missed this last night. Joe Sakic had some comments on Cale Makar, so we'll update you on all that and more before the show is done. Adnan on the other side. Fan Morning Show continues on Sportsnet 590 The Fan.
1: From the 680 News Traffic Center, I'm Eva Fragiscados. East 401 at the 427 ramp. We now have the left lane closed off for a collision, so it is quite jammed up from east of the 410. And then approaching Islington Collector's left lane, a collision. East of Leslie Express, the left lane blocked with a stalled vehicle. And approaching Brimley, we still have in the collision.

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0: Monday morning, Fan Morning Show, Gunning Bodenstein. We're now joined by a lover of many things, a lover of film, a lover of baseball, a lover of jobs. He has a lot of them. Adnan Virk joining us now. Adnan, always happy to have you on. How you doing on a Monday morning?
1: A lover of jobs. That's a great description of me. I never heard that before, Brent, but you're right. I'm a lover of employment. A lover of being gainfully employed. I'm going to use that moving forward. I'm doing great, fellas. It's a great time to be a baseball fan. I was with Tom Verducci yesterday of Fox Sports, Sports Illustrated, and I said to Tom, isn't it crazy to think about we're going to have a third wild card winner who is sub-500? And he said, forget about that. We could have like three teams sub-500. He goes, you could have an AL Central team and an AL West team all

0: also sub-500. Currently, the Astros and the Rangers are tied for the division lead, both under 500. It hasn't happened since 1973, that you got to believe Mets. Now, I understand the positive of that is the parity. We can say the Blue Jays are a game and a half back. There's seven teams vying for that final wildcard spot. But you've known me a while now, Brent. I've said it before, I've said it again. I'm not a fan of sub-500 teams making the playoffs. So I hope one of these teams, hopefully it's the Jays, can rip off a five-game winning streak and start to play some better baseball.
1: Yeah, this AL wildcard race is kind of like, if it's interesting in the way, like, if someone asks you, hey, how's the food I made you? It's interesting. You're like, that's not the answer I wanted at all. I was hoping, like, good, tasty, yummy. I would take in any of those. I don't know that we're getting there with the AL wildcard race, but it will be interesting. That is for sure. It feels like every time a team feels like they're about to fall out of it, they climb back in. Like the Mariners, it seems like they're good for once a week getting blasted by minimum 15. They did it twice in the last week here, and lo and behold, they're still just three games out with 30-ish games left to play. Like, I think that's the remarkable thing, is I would have thought somebody would have kind of dropped out of it by now, but you know, it felt like the Jays were right there. They're a game and a half out. Like, it really just feels like it is the Godfather 3. Like, just when you're out, you pull me back in with all of these teams in the wild card race.
0: Love the Michael Corleone reference. It's funny because the word interesting, you're right, when it's used as an adjective. First year Ryerson, I went and saw a play that a friend of mine was in, and afterwards one of the cast members says, what'd you think of it? And I said, well, I thought it was interesting. Because he hated it. So never you hear interesting, you know that is not a positive sentence to be said. And I'm with you as far as just thinking one of these teams would have dropped. Seattle specifically is fascinating because I kept saying, Brent, okay, if it's not going to be Toronto, it should be Seattle. Both these teams, for God's sakes, were in the ALCS a year ago. And Seattle's starting pitching looks so good, blah, blah, blah. And yet when I look at the numbers, Seattle's starting pitching has been a little bit underwhelming this year. They're fifth in ERA. Wu has been amazing at home, but then he struggles on the road. Bryce Miller got lit up yesterday. I'm watching that game. I'm like, he just did not have any sort of command. And Dan Wilson stuck with him when he clearly was in trouble against the Cubs. He threw over 100 pitches, ended up giving up 6 runs. He doesn't look good. Castillo, they traded because they bring up Kate Anderson, who looks like a stud, number one pitching prospect in all of baseball, and he pitched really good on Saturday. But George Kirby can be hittable as well. So the pitching isn't as strong as it has been in the past, and the problem is their offense at times is woeful. Right? Cal Raleigh's gone from 60 home runs to 12. And what happened to Julio Rodriguez, supposed to be the second-half magician? Like, what? I thought he was supposed to carry the team right now. He isn't doing that. Josh Naylor, the pride of Mississauga, has not had a strong season. Arozarena has been great. 6 straight 2020 season. He's an underrated baseball player. Every time I see Arozarena, I go, this guy's terrific. But yeah, Seattle's one of those, you're right. When they lost 22-0 to Milwaukee, okay, they're done. But they came back the next day and won at 7-5. So like, they're fairly resolute for a team that is under 500 and along with Toronto has underachieved badly.
2: They certainly have, and it's crazy to watch, quite frankly, Adnan. You know, I bring up the Brewers just to compare them to the Blue Jays here. So Milwaukee guys, last in home runs in all of baseball, first with runners in scoring position as far as production, best record in baseball. They're kind of defying the odds of the long ball plays, the long ball sexy, and then you need it to succeed, Adnan. The Blue Jays are kind of bad in both departments. They can't drive runners with runners in scoring position in, and they don't hit home runs. When you watch this team, and it doesn't all fall on Vladimir Guerrero Jr., he certainly has the spotlight on him for the wrong reasons, and he deserves it, don't get me wrong. But the entire lineup, 1-9 as a whole, doesn't produce in big spots when you need them to, yet they're still in it, right? How sustainable is that approach? And I asked this earlier in the show, but I want to ask you as well. You know, when it's a team that relies on bat to ball, contact, moving the chains, running hard down the line, fundamentals, it's all good and fun, but is that enough to get you in a postseason spot?
0: Yeah, it's going to be a challenge, Zach. There's no question about it. And I love what the Blues did a season ago because rightfully so, all the credit went to David Popkins, the hitting staff. In fact, hey, the Blue Jays do not strike out, and they have an excellent two-strike approach. So many players, their two-strike approach is still to have their ace swing, meaning they're still swinging for the fences. The Blue Jays actually do shorten up and choke up and just try to make plays, and it's helpful to have. But ultimately, if the Blue Jays don't make the playoffs, they've been undermined by this offense. I mean, there's no doubt about it. But if you look at this lineup, how many guys have even 800 OPS? Like zero.
2: Zero.
0: There's not one player who's done that, right? There's been some good stories. Like, I think Okamoto has been a good pickup, right? He's certainly had power, but he's been streaky. He hasn't been great. You know, Ernie Clement is a good hitter, but he doesn't have a high on-base percentage. He doesn't have a high slugging percentage. So, again, doesn't have an 800 OPS. But again, a good player, no doubt about it. And then, of course, you have the underachieving of what's happened with guys like Vlad and with Springer. And even Kirk now has been great the last month or so, but it hasn't redeemed what's been a disappointing season for a guy who's been an all-star catcher. So the good news is Toronto's starting pitching has brought it. And I really do like what Ross Atkins has done. Like, in terms of his pickups, like, Cease is right there with Schlitler to win a Cy Young. Okamoto's been a good pickup. At the deadline, you zig and you zag. Brett Bateman's, you know, he's been a good hitter so far. You got him for Gossman. Like, great. And Soriano's 27 versus Gossman is 35, and he's under club control for a couple of years. I know he wasn't great yesterday against the Yankees, but again, he should be a good number three, number four star. No question about it. So I do like the moves that they've made. And I think their pitching is strong. Again, Louis Varland was great on Saturday against the Yankees. You can see why he's a premier closer right now in the game. But ultimately, it comes down to this offense. And the party line around MLB Network, with all the analysts I work with, whether it's Sean Casey or Steve Phillips or Tom Reduce, they all keep saying, if Vlad is just good, they should make the playoffs. Like, we're not looking for great. We're not looking for, you know, do what he did at the WBC or against the Yankees last season or ALDS. But, like, be an 800 OPS guy. Like, if Vlad can do that for 35 games, the Blue Jays should make the playoffs. Again, I don't want to put it all on Vlad. We know that there's other players who are culprits, but there is a reason why. He's your superstar. He's your star player. And, God, it would be helpful if he could just get into a hot stretch.
1: Yeah, we've only been saying that the entirety of the year. We were wondering if him getting kneed in the back, like, it's got so bad that when he got kneed in the back of the skull and went on the IL list for a concussion, I said, oh, maybe that'll fix him. Like, that's the place we have arrived to with this Jays team. And I think the Kirk, you know, performing the way he has is kind of highlighted why we've talked about it so much, right? You get that one bat that's performing, and all of a sudden, it's not that the offense becomes super dangerous are really good, but dangerous enough, good enough. And I think that's the way you've looked at. You know, this is something we just had Caitlin McGrath on, who does some work for us here, and this is a question I asked her. I'll ask it to you. How much has this season changed the way you think about him as a whole when you're building out, you know, you're doing your homework this offseason? Do you just pencil in the Vlad that's been here the whole time? Does it make you change your feeling? Did you need to go get a bat anyway, so it doesn't really change much? Like, how do you think this changes the Blue Jays plan in terms of, you know, building out the offense year over year?
0: Probably the last thing you said, Brent, like, you need to get a bat anyways. So that's probably the approach I would have. But for Vlad specifically, I would say, all right, I thought he was my franchise cornerstone player, but I have to accept the fact that 2021 is not going to happen again. Like, he's just never going to be a huge home run hitter. And it's so odd because you think of last year, the 23 home runs, you go, wow, it's a down year, but overall we'll take it. And now you're going, 23 home runs. Are you kidding me? Like, you'd sell your soul for 23 home runs from Vlad. Like, if he could just consistently be a 25 home run guy, you'd take it rather than be the 330 to 100 that you thought he'd be. So

0: for me at least, it does make me curb expectations and say, you know, rightly or wrongly, he's not worth $500 million, but you had to pay the price because otherwise somebody else would have done so. He has stepped up in big moments. He is your franchise guy. He just want to be in Toronto. You know, he's above average defensively. There's a lot of stuff that Vladimir Guerrero Jr. Brings to the table, a lot of pride he has, leader of the team, captain, et cetera. But accept the fact that generally speaking, it's like when you get feedback from your boss, you know, it's never as great as you think, and it's never as horrible as you think. It's always kind of somewhere in the middle. Sorry. It's always somewhere in the middle. So with Vlad, it's like, well, he's not a 48 home run guy, and he's not going to be a zero home run guy at Rogers Center. But accept the fact he's probably not going to be what you think he is. And so don't think to yourself, well, we just need some offense to supplement Vlad. Use the approach of, no, we need a lot of offense. We need to get some big bats. Like, go get sign two hitters. Like, really think about it and make sure and start to think to yourself, hey, maybe Vlad Jr. isn't what he once was. And not, I'm not saying that all of a sudden this guy's going to be a career-long slump for the next 9 years and is conscious and cripple the franchise. No, but just get this idea out of your head that he's going to be a superstar and instead he's going to be a good player, not a great player. Like I said, at this point, we would take good. Collectively, like, all right, we'll take good. It's fine. Just can't be subpar. Like an OPS plus below 100 to me is still maddening at this point of the year.
1: The fact that he is a below league average hitter and he's the third highest paid position player in baseball, Adnan, nothing more has to be said. Worse OPS and worse slugging percentage than Chandler Simpson, who will never hit a home run in his life. Like, that is mind-boggling to think about. But the supporting cast, like I said, also hasn't been good enough. So everybody's under scrutiny right now. A team that's not under scrutiny is the Kansas City Royals. They're coming into Rogers Center on Tuesday, Adnan, on an 8-game winning streak. Honestly, they're a lot of fun to watch on a given year. They might not be a very good team, but the likes of Bobby and Vinny, Jack Caglione's been fun. Salvador Perez is a legend. Like, that'll be a fun team to watch. The Blue Jays won't have Soriano or Cease in that series, so that's something to think about as well. What's your read on the Kansas City Royals? You know, we've gone back and forth on this show about it. Brent's not a believer in the team, and he thinks the fact that they've won 8 straight means they're bound to lose 2 or maybe even 3 in this series. Where are you at with Kansas City heading into this one?
0: I don't think it's a dangerous team, Zach, when there are those teams coming in playing spoiler with nothing to lose, nothing to play for, because it's like, you know, they truly have nothing to lose, so they're going out there playing hard. Bobby Witt particularly is interesting. So the great debate right now is the NL MVP with Ohtani versus PCA. And the reason I look at it so closely is because in terms of war, Pete Carl Armstrong hasn't beat. Like right now, their OPS is about the same. And in terms of war, this guy is so incredible defensively that, and his base running is elite, that he should be the guy. But Ohtani has pitched 80 innings, sub-2 ERA. He's going to throw one more BP, and then he'll be back on the mound. So that debate's going to rage on. The reason I mentioned it with regards to the Royals is in the American League, it's going to be Yordan Alvarez winning the MVP. For God's sakes, he probably going to win the Triple Crown. Number 2 is Junior Quimonero. But number 3 is Bobby Witt. He got off to a slow start this year. He was hurt for a while, but I looked at his war. And again, these voters, the number one thing we look at, fellas, is war. They're going to go, all right, who's the MVP? We've got the better war. Bobby Witt has a 6.2 war. He's got like the second best war right now in the American League behind only Kevin McGonigal. And McGonigal's been an on-base machine and been really, really good for the Detroit Tigers. So Bobby Witt is always worth the price of admission, even in a down season. Pasquantino had a horrific year. For much of the year, he was sitting under the Mendoza line. This actor playing so well for Team Italy in the World Baseball Classic. Then he was hurt. Now he's been on a tear. And you mentioned the best story has been Caglione, because a year ago he got called up, and I remember being at the Royals spring training 2024 and seeing this guy. I'm like, who is this? I go, well, he's their number one hitting prospect. He, built like a Greek god. You go, oh my God, this guy looks like Gabe Kapler. He's going to be a star for years to come. And then he wasn't. He had like a 560 OPS last year. It was a horrible rookie season. And then this year he's figured it out. He hits absolute rockets. They still don't have much pitching, which is why the Blue Jays should still win this series. And the best news for Toronto is this. A lot of people are going to be schedule watching the rest of the year, and for good reason. They've got the third easiest schedule remaining, period. The bad news is two teams with easier schedules are in the mix among the 7 teams for that last wildcard spot. The Mariners have the easiest schedule in baseball remaining, and so do the Guardians. But Toronto has to focus on themselves and say, we're not playing a single team above 500 the rest of the way. If you can't play at a 600 winning percentage, that's on you. Because if you do that, you're going to the playoffs.
2: Yeah, you absolutely are going to the playoffs if you're able to do that. Okay, one other thing I have to ask you about before we let you go, Adnan, is the idea of where we're at with this. We're talking awards here. How dare we skip over the American League Cy Young Award? All we've done is see Schlittler and Cease kind of, you know, one's pitching one day, one's pitching the next. They've had these series against each other, but haven't gone mano-a-mano. Where are we at

0: on the AL Cy Young, and what do you think it would mean for the Blue Jays to have a guy like Cease win that? Obviously, they're no strangers to that. We know what Robbie Ray has done, but in recent vintage. But what do you think it would mean to the Jays if Cease is able to get it? And is he the favorite for you right now?
1: I think it would be enormous right now by a hair, Brent. I've got Cam Schlittler, and the reason why is if you're just looking at overall stats, he's got Cease beat in ERA, but the nerds are going to push towards Cease because I started to look at it. He's got him beat in FIP. He's got him beat in expected ERA. He's got him beat in K percentage. So, like, there's a lot of stuff that Dylan Cease is going for. He's got him beat in opponent OPS. So ERA is probably still the number one thing I think people look at in terms of the Cy Young. Obviously, we don't look at wins anymore. That's from a bygone era. But ERA is still a big one. But if Cease can lower that ERA a little bit, if Schlittler gets a couple of blow-up starts, I think Dylan's the guy. But right now, it is neck and neck. It's incredibly close. And I think it'll be awesome for the Blue Jays. There's no question about it. Again, another feather in the cap for Ross Atkins and Mark Shapiro. When he got signed to the 7-for-210, I kept thinking, well, it's either going to be Cease or Framber that gets the biggest contract from a free agent pitcher. And then Framber kind of languished for a while. And eventually got a high AAV, but only a 3-year deal from the Tigers. And the reason why is like, well, Dylan Cease is not going to throw at his catcher on purpose. And he's got two things going for him, durability and strikeouts. Like, no matter what, Dylan Cease is going to do that. And I was a little pensive because he had a 4.64 ERA a season ago. I'm like, wow, you're giving a guy $210 million with a 4.5 ERA, and he's going from National League to American League? Like, that could be a struggle. And instead, he has silenced any doubts whatsoever. He goes out there and posts. He's been the absolute leader of that staff. He's also a fascinating guy off the field, noted painter, sold some paintings at Art Gallery of Ontario auctioning this weekend to give a painting to John Schneider when he indoctrinated himself to the team. So he even looks like a painter. Like, give that guy an easel. I'm like, all right, I can definitely see Dylan Cease painting a masterwork, but he's been painting corners all season long for the Blue Jays. I think it would be awesome if he wins the Cy Young, validating the contract and proving that the Blue Jays still have, as the strength of this team, their starting pitching.
0: Yeah, there is no doubt. And, there's not exactly like a lot of areas of the team that are vying for the strength, certainly not the offense, but there is no doubt about where the strength of this team lies. And it is in the starting rotation and what they've got out of Cease for sure, but adding Soriano, we'll see if Yusavage can come back into the fold, and even Bieber really kind of finding his footing here. All of a sudden, pretty formidable rotation that they've built up. Adnan, always love getting you on. Thanks for taking some time today for us.
1: Brent, Zach, thank you, boys. Take down those Royals, the Royale with cheese.
0: That's right, the Royale with cheese. Great film. Sounds like a great burger, too. There he goes, Adnan Virk, and they'll be network host there. So, this is a point of, I wouldn't even say contention, because, like, I don't know, they could be mad about it if they want, but conversation. Ben and Adnan, both huge movie guys. Mm-hmm. I'm not the biggest movie guy, and I sometimes feel like Adnan is testing me there, dropping the Pulp Fiction of the Royale with cheese, but I got that reference. Jays, wild card, it is going to be the thing we spend all our time talking about, and rightfully so. Off night tonight, so just scoreboard watching. But we snuck in a little hockey talk earlier in the show. I'd be remiss if we didn't sneak in a little bit more now. Cale Makar is the Connor McDavid of this year in terms of, hey, needs an extension, what's going on with that? But he's not in Canada, so we're spending even less time talking about it than we did with McDavid. By this time of the summer, we were doing a couple times a week McDavid check-ins. Hey, Edmonton, how's it going? Getting a little nervous out there. The Avalanche had this, like, alumni game going on, and I just want to say, for a child of the 90s, seeing Peter Forsberg and Joe Sakic and everybody back out there, awesome, awesome to see. I did like Forsberg joking about, oh, I suck. My foot, you remember that thing that made me retire? It still doesn't work. I'm a bum. So I love the self-deprecation, and yeah, I love seeing those guys out there. But the reason I'm telling you this is because this, of course, invited the media to talk to Joe Sakic about what's going on. And notably, I know they have a GM in name there, but let's be honest. We all know whose show this is, and it's Joe Sakic's. So asked about the September 16th cutoff for Makar. He can still sign an extension beyond that, but that is the last date he'd be able to go the 8-year banger. I'll tell you my read on this before I read you the quote. It sounds like they're not so concerned about that 8th year is what it sounds like to me. Quote from Sakic, I'm not really worried about it. Whenever a deal is agreed to, both sides will be comfortable with the term. That doesn't seem like the 8-year is something they need to make it work for Makar, make it work for Sakic. I have long thought Makar would just kind of point to Nathan MacKinnon's end date and go, yeah, that looks good. Let's do a four or five years that run him to the same point as MacKinnon. And you just understand, okay, as long as the two of them are upright and together, Avs are going to have a shot. It feels like that's the way it's going to go. But once again, much like with Cutter Gauthier and the Ducks, it is remarkable how little oxygen this story is getting. The guy, I mean, I'll say might to be polite to others, but in my mind, he is. He might be the best defenseman on the planet. He is the only one we throw into, like, hey, who would you have to build a team around conversations? Maybe Schaefer's coming. I don't know. But it is remarkable how little oxygen this is getting. This guy is due a monster raise. He has 1 year left on the deal. And can you imagine, again, they don't seem worried about it, and I imagine they have more info than we do, but can you imagine a player of Cale Makar's note walking into his walk year without an extension? It'd be, we'd be apoplectic here.
2: And it might happen. And might. I don't think it's going to get a lot of conversation throughout the course of the year. And I think the big reason why, not because it's not a Canadian-based team, but just because it just feels inevitable he's going to be a lifer
0: really
2: there.
0: It really does, yep.
2: It feels like he's going to be a lifer there. Same with MacKinnon. Those two kind of go hand in hand, even though he came up a number of years later. It also doesn't feel like he's the guy who's going to get the eight-year extension anyway. It feels like there's going to be a bridge, and then they're going to see where the cap situation's at with the league, and then it's going to be a monster ticket because he is the best defenseman in the league. Another guy who's not getting a lot of juice around his potential extension is Quinn Hughes in Minnesota. Talk about best defenseman in the league. If he's not your one, he might be your two. And if he's not your two, like, he's definitely your three. Mm-hmm. That needs to get a little bit more juice. And I know Elliot Friedman's talked about the potential extension for him and what the numbers might look like and how it might come in around 17. And that's going to kind of set the tone as far as defenseman contracts, right? Because Leo's got the 18, Macklin got the 18.8, Bedard we know got paid too. It's been a lot of the forwards.
0: Uh-huh.
2: So what's this defenseman market going to look like? Whoever signs first, maybe they're waiting for one another. Quinn and Kale, whoever signs it is going to kind of set the tone. And then there's this guy named Zach Werenski who might not be very happy in Columbus, who might need a new contract as well.
0: So. Yeah, have you heard of Matthew Schaefer? You think he's going to watch Leo Carlson get 18 walking out of his entry-level deal and go, no, I'm fine with the Bowen Byram 12 or whatever. It's not going to be the way it works. No, we haven't seen the resetting, to your point, at the defense position yet. We have seen it from the forwards. We have seen it from the RFAs. Cale Makar is not a restricted free agent. And Leo Carlson being out there at 18, obviously you want to fit it in. Guess what? The Avalanche could sign him to whatever ticket they wanted right now without having to do any surgery. They have $32 million of cap space for the year that this deal would kick in, okay? And that sounds like a lot, but all of a sudden a Cale Makar takes an 18 or 20 and you're down to 12. And let me tell you, 12 does not buy you what it used to. Buys you Bowen Byram now, who the Avs would know well. Yeah. There, funnily enough, to bring it all full circle. It will be interesting to see the term on these, because if Hughes tries to kind of time it up with Jack in terms of what he's got left, then it's only going to be a 3-year deal, something like that. If Makar wants to go longer term, but not the longest term, it'll be fascinating to see the way it plays out because, we're still very much in the sticker shock era, and we haven't seen a UFA ring the bell yet. All the guys who have rung the bell are coming off of RFA deals, right? You haven't seen it. We talked about Suzuki. He didn't get there. Talk about it with McDavid. McDavid took 12 and a half. He is making the same amount of money as Bowen Byram is this year, okay? I'm sorry to keep picking on him, but it's the number that boggles my mind in terms of the way to look at it. So I'm fascinated to see the way this shakes out, and I do think those deals get done in season, but it might be more like a Jack Eichel thing where it's just like, look at that, middle of November. Here is with no fuss, no muss, just a ton of money for both those guys in Makar and Hughes. And yeah, it does feel like they're kind of playing a game a chicken of like, who's going to go first? What does that do for my ticket? But the idea of them signing at 18, 20, a couple of years ago would have been, quite frankly, impossible to wrap your head around. And now it feels impossible to wrap your head around it staying on the other side of that number.
2: No doubt. I mean, just the way the landscape has changed, like good on, and as long as we're talking about defensemen, Lane Hutson, guys like Rasmus Dahlin, like good for them, good for their teams at least for getting them locked up early on, because now Bowen Byram's going to cost you 12.5. Makar's going to cost you probably 18, 19. And I'm very curious to see as well, Brent, like we've talked about it, the defense market hasn't been reset yet. are general managers and agents going to push the narrative that defensemen are more valuable to a team or less valuable than forwards? Is that, and you know, Jackson Lacombe gets nine. That's a less extreme example, but I'm very curious to see if that's the narrative that gets pushed. Like, hey, you need that franchise cornerstone, all minute muncher, all situation defenseman to really get by. That's why McCarr should be making more than Macklin Celebrini, for an example. So I'm excited to see that.
0: Yeah, I'm excited mostly because it won't affect the Leafs at

0: Oh, like that Gavin McKenna notably does not play defense. Don't get me wrong. I would have loved for it to be Matthew Schaefer or Landon Dupont next year that the Leafs be celebrate getting a 1-1. But that's another thing that even McKenna feels like it's kind of sliding under the radar a little bit. It's remarkable. Hockey season right around the corner. Blue Jays off night tonight. They're back at it tomorrow. Ben will be back tomorrow with another edition of the Fan Morning Show on Sportsnet 590 The Fan. Good morning.
1: From the 680 News Traffic Center, I'm Eva Fragiscados. Eastbound 401 approaching Islington Collector's left lane blocked with a collision. East of Avenue Express, two right lanes are now closed off because of a collision. And then approaching Warden Collector's, two left lanes are blocked because of a stalled vehicle. You'll find it slow from Victoria Park and the Collector's, Warden and the Express. West 401 approaching Highway 25, still have two lanes closed off for a collision through there. Don't forget Dundas, Sherburn, Deceiton still closed off for downed wires. 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
5: Well, it's technically summer, technically, because it's August. The X is still open. There's no school. But I don't know about you. I'm wearing an old hoodie, and I notice a lot of my teammates here behind the glass are all doing the same exact thing. We're officially at that part of Canadian summer where it's shorts and hoodie season. One of my favorites, right? Not hot enough to walk around with a tank top, but you don't have to walk around with a snowsuit. So it's the old shorts and hoodie part of the summer as it comes to a conclusion. Good morning, Mike Gentile with you on Sportsnet Today until 10 o'clock. Jay's Talk Plus following us with Sho and Danielli. So with that in mind, in terms of the summer and where we're at, technically, I don't know about you guys, have we all survived? Have we survived a summer of actual sports news? Because I got to be honest, I'm usually gassed by All-Star break. MLB Home Run Derby night, I'm just like reeling. I'm just looking down the road like, when is that first preseason NFL game? We're dying. And for some reason, this summer has never been dull. Think about it for a minute. You had the Leafs win the draft lottery. They go and they take Evan McKenna. So even that whole thing took a bit of time, right? You had the coaching change and all that sort of stuff. So a lot of Leafs news. Then the Kawhi trade happens, and that took, well, forever. It's technically not even done. But that happened. And so you got the Kawhi stuff, and that stretched things out for a little bit. Then you had the World Cup. That was a nice month of delay. So that happened from mid-June to mid-July. And then the Jays woke up right around the trade deadline and such. And before you know it, there's NFL preseason games. Fantasy drafts are happening. And back to school is just around the corner. So we somehow made it through all of summer unscathed. And I think from a sports fan, it's been great. It's been entertaining. Later on in the show, a few other things to discuss, including what seems to be the death of LIV Golf yesterday. May have been the last we've seen of that whole project. And we'll explain why it's not as simple as you think in terms of why things failed. So there's that. The portal strikes again. We now have NFL players going to college. It's reversed. We have our first NFL player has gone backward and is going from the Cleveland Browns to LSU. So that is of interest, of course. And then another day, another fight, another controversy in the WNBA. We'll explain that all a bit later. So as we mentioned, no shortage of stories, but it all starts with the old Blue Jays. So let's do a time set here, a check. The Jays are 64-68. 132 games played, 30 games remaining, 1.5 games out of the wild card. They're chasing the Guardians, and they're just ahead of the Twins and the Orioles, who are both 2 games back. 19-11 down the stretch gets you 83 wins, just over 500 for the season. That feels like it'll be enough to get a playoff spot. So 19-11, if the Jays do that, they got to play 633 ball the rest of the way. Since July 10th, let's say, they're 15-10. Sorry, July 27, 15-10. They're playing 600 ball, right? So they got to kind of keep up with where they're at. The Royals are in town for 3 games. They get them for 6 out of their next 12, and the Royals have won 8 straight games. I'll get to the schedule in a second. But the Yankees series wraps up. So they win 2 of 3 in Tampa. They win 1 of 3 at New York. And we all said, well, a lot of us. I spent a lot of time with Sam McKee on Sportsnet today, and he and I will be back with you at 12 this afternoon. So double dipping, my friends. But Sam and I were all about, hey, let's see where we're at the morning of August 24 after six games at Tampa and at the Yankees if the Jays are still alive. We all felt like going into this last series or series that it wasn't really the road trip that was going to make the Jay season, but it certainly could break the Jay season. That was what was at hand. It wasn't about clinching a playoff spot. It was if you go like 1-5 on that road trip, 0-6, whatever the case, you may pooch your whole season. So the idea is, can you go 500 in those six games and kind of stay afloat, which is exactly what they did. They're still 1.5 games out. And so job well done, technically speaking, because now what it does is it gives you the opportunity with the schedule going forward. We'll get to the schedule, as I mentioned, in a second. Now, the Jays' offense has turned around. They're a little more aggressive. They're getting a ton of hits. You know, a lot of games with double digits in hits during this road trip, which is pretty good. But a few things stick out. Number one is your stars got to be your stars. Kirk's been amazing lately. Wasn't great yesterday, but he's been terrific. But you need Vladdy, Kirk, and Springer to carry this team. All due respect to the McAdoos of the world, the Batemans, and we love all these guys, but my God, it really comes down to those three stars. So yesterday, Vladdy was 0-4, Kirk was 1-4, Springer was 1-4. So they went 2-12. You can't win any games, any quote must-win games, if those guys are combining 2-12. The other thing that we noticed, and even casual Jays fans will say it to me too, like, ugh, these guys can't cash any runs in. I joked earlier in the season with Kevin Barker about, hey, we should get a sacrifice fly jacket for this team. Replace the home run jacket with a sack fly jacket. And they did it again yesterday. But here's the Jays numbers with runners in scoring position this weekend against the Yankees. Friday, 1-14. Saturday, 4-18. Yesterday, 1-9. That's 6-41 for the series. That's an average of 146. Okay? They hit 146 with runners in scoring position. I mean, there you have it right there. They're pitching the lights out. They are pitching well enough. Even on bullpen starts, they are giving themselves a chance to win. They're in games with a bullpen start against Schlittler, who's the Cy Young favorite. That's how good their pitching has been. The bullpen's been fine, too. No issues. The new guys, Soriano wasn't great yesterday. Arrighetti looked a bit wonky in his debut, but honestly, not the worst thing you've ever seen in your life. So the pitching is doing their job. They're holding the team in games. But as I mentioned, 2-12 yesterday with those players, 6-41 during the series, runners in scoring position. You ain't winning if you're going to keep doing that. So they're getting a lot of hits. They're getting the opportunity, but they're not pulling it off. So there you have it. So right now, I feel the Jays are in part two, phase 2.0 of their playoff push. 1.0 was trade deadline until late August. So the first phase is, can you get into a playoff race or not? Because let's be honest, prior to the deadline, we weren't sure these guys were in that race at all. So they proved they are definitely a contender to make the playoffs. That's phase one. Phase two is essentially right now until the last week of play. Because it feels like, especially with this many teams, it's all going to come down to that final week. Someone is going to get hot in that last series, and someone's going to use that to get into the playoffs. So that's going to be phase number three. So phase one is deadline until now. Phase two is right now, this crunch time, until about the final week, and then there you have phase number three. I want to adjust the schedule a little bit. I keep hearing people talk about how easy the schedule is and that sort of stuff. What does that mean? What's easy? Like, are there like guaranteed wins that I am not like aware of? Are there guaranteed wins somewhere on that schedule that no one told me about? Because when I look at it, I mean, I get it. You see teams like the Athletics, but they don't play them until September 7th. There's a lot of ball between now and then.

0: And oh yeah, Cincinnati Reds, they're horrible. That's not till September the 25th. Let's go through that schedule. First, you get Kansas City. And here's the proof. You look at KC on the schedule, and you're like, oh, schedule opens up, it gets easy. They won 8 straight. So is that who you wanted? That's who you wanted? The team that wins 8 straight games, that's who you select as your opponent? I don't think so. And then they're going to get angry Seattle, who's somehow still in the race. Then they got to go on the road at Cleveland in the race with you, back to Kansas City, the hot team. And then, yes, you get those 3 games at the Athletics. Home to Baltimore for 3. Home to Detroit for 3. At Texas for 3. At Baltimore for 3. All of those teams, all those teams are the ones you're fighting, chasing, and trying to hold at bay in the wild card hunt. I don't know what's easy about that schedule. How is that an easy schedule? And then you get the Reds, obviously, at home late. And I understand when you look at the records of certain teams, you could do that on paper, but you don't know what you're getting up against. You get some teams at this time of year, maybe they've had it, and maybe they've mailed it in. That's possible. Maybe you get teams that are so ornery, they're just tired, and maybe they just turn it around. Maybe a team has those September call-ups and they get hot. You just don't know. And so I find it arrogant in Toronto to point at a schedule as if it's easy when everyone else in that schedule should be pointing at you. Right? Like if you're Cleveland, you got Toronto coming into town. A team that's also under 500. You could bury those guys if you do well in that series. So this whole thing about the schedule to me makes absolutely no sense. You have to play the games in front of you. And I just think we make too much of that stuff. Even as a Patriots fan in football, you know, all I had to hear last year was how easy the schedule was. It was like the first time a team got to the Super Bowl and had to apologize. Sorry, I know we made the Super Bowl, but we do apologize because we had a very light schedule. So if you want, maybe take us out of the game. We do apologize. It was all about the schedule. I don't like the schedule stuff. You got to play the games in front of you. You are what your record says. Your schedule is in front of you. That's the games you play. So I think it makes not a lick of sense. All right, quick couple of clips here from the manager. Then we'll get to our first guest. John Schneider was kind of taking a look at the bigger picture after the Yankees series. Looked at the battle that they had on the road. And not just a view on the Yankees series, but on the entire road trip. Here's Jays manager, John Schneider. That's clip number 7.
1: Yeah, they're
0: guys.
1: Grinding. They're leaving it all out there. You know, it's a tough stretch. It's good teams. You know, a 500 road trip against the division teams that are at the top. You know, you want to say that's good, but we need to be a little bit better in certain situations. But you big picture, yeah. You know, you get through this stretch and enjoy the off day, and you know, like the way that we're playing, and then hopefully kind of continue to take another step forward when we get home on Tuesday.
0: All right, then the skip was talking about what I mentioned earlier about runners in scoring position. That has to drive the manager absolutely crazy. Here's John Schneider on not being able to cash in those runs.
1: It's not being pitched differently. I mean, that can ebb and flow over the course of the year for sure. But I think it's kind of just, you know, not being in a rush when you get in those spots and really, you know, if you got to get a guy over, or if you need to get ahead, you got to kind of zone into a spot that you can drive the ball a little bit more consistently too. But it's not like, you know, they're throwing 70 or 80%, you know, breaking balls in certain counts or fastballs in certain counts. I think you just got to be a little bit more patient.
0: All right. So a day off today for the Jays. And then, as we mentioned, the Royals in town for 3. So great to see the Jays back in town. And then Seattle, this Friday, another series for 3 against. It'll be a rematch of the ALCS and a rematch of 2 teams that have fallen on some hard times this year. 2 particular stars that have fallen, Vlad Guerrero, Kyle Rowley as well. So looking forward to that series. So 6 games at home after today's day off. Back with our first guest, because Sportsnet Today took a while, but it starts right now.

0: Mike Gentile with you here on Sportsnet today, Sportsnet 590. The Fan, pleased to have on the line with us Peter Apple, co-founder and director of content strategy at Just Baseball and co-host of the Just Baseball Show. Peter, good morning. How are we doing?
1: Good morning. Thanks for having me.
0: Thanks for doing the show today. Obviously, we'll look at a finite look at the Jays, but MLB in general. But your thoughts on the local team here. The Jays went on the road 3 at Tampa, which is always a house of horrors for them. 3 in New York. I kind of said earlier it wasn't a road trip that was going to make their season, but could certainly break their season. They go 500, including injuries to Vladdy and Jimenez. And just your thoughts on the reigning AL champs as they push for the playoffs late in the season.
1: Yeah, 3-3 road trip isn't bad considering you're playing the Yankees and the Rays. And I think, you know, especially watching this past series against the Yankees, the Blue Jays' problems with runners in scoring position, I think, reared their ugly head, especially in that matchup against Cam Schlittler. But what's been most impressive to me about the Blue Jays kind of during this run extending farther than that 3-3 road trip is how good the pitching has been, especially in the bullpen. I mean, Mason Fluharty hasn't allowed a run in the month of August. Braden Fisher has been excellent. Spencer Miles has been excellent. Tyler Rogers, Louis Varland. I mean, that's 5 guys I just named that are having stellar months and really stellar seasons in that Blue Jays bullpen. And that's not even mentioning the starting rotation where Dylan Cease is going up against Cam Schlittler to win the American League Cy Young. You got Shane Bieber, you know, who has turned it around and has put together a really solid August, tossing 24 innings to a 2.96 ERA. So the big focus should be on the pitching. But for the Blue Jays to get back in the playoffs, the offense really has to figure it out. It can't just be Alejandro Kirk and Charles McAdoo. Vladimir Guerrero Jr. has to be better. Ernie Clement has to be better. And it was nice to see Nathan Lucas, you know, have a better series because he's another guy that really needs to turn it around. So the pitching has been figured out. It's just the offense. It has to at least get somewhat back to what they looked like last year.
0: Do you have any theory as to why teams struggle with runners in scoring position? Any theory about why it happens? And part 2 is how you fix it.
1: I wish I had an answer for you. I think it's an answer that, you know, all teams are searching for. You know, sometimes it's just circumstantial. I know something that I enjoyed so much about the Blue Jays last year is that it didn't feel like we were waiting on one guy to be the guy with runners in scoring position. It felt like everybody was playing their role and that they fed off each other's momentum. So one guy would get a hit, then the next, and it just felt like an avalanche of offense going down the hill, when in this year it just feels a little bit more stagnant. And it's more year to year. You know, sometimes it can be lucky, sometimes it can be skill. But that answer that you're looking for, I think all 30 teams are currently looking for that answer as well.
0: You mentioned Cease, and yet again, another game in which he threatened a no-hitter. He's done that on multiple occasions this year. Where do you rank him and Schlittler in the Cy Young race, and especially, do the Jays have to make the playoffs for Cease to win that award?
1: No, I don't think the Blue Jays have to make the playoffs for Cease to win the award. I think what Cease needs to do is he needs to lower his ERA below Cam Schlittler if he wants to win the Cy Young. Because when you look at some of the advanced analytics, like, you know, the ERA predictors like FIP and XFIP and WAR and maybe some other stats that the voters might look at, he's got a little bit of an edge just because of he has 209 strikeouts. And when you strike out a bunch of guys, you're going to get that leg up in the Cy Young competition. But if he's rocking a 2.37 ERA compared to Schlittler at 2.16 and Cam Schlittler has the innings edge, it's going to be hard for Cease to win it. But if Cease can get his ERA below Schlittler, maybe Schlittler has a blow-up start, that's how he can win. I don't think voters are caring as much for the Cy Young race when we're looking at team success versus most valuable player.
0: Absolutely great point. All right, Peter Apple is on with us here on Sportsnet today, talking Jays and MLB playoffs. So one thing we look at every day and we're talking about and we surmise whatever we can is, If you're the Jays, you're battling the Rangers, Guardians, Twins, Orioles, Mariners, Tigers, in terms of who's going to get that third wild card. It feels like the Yankees and the Red Sox got the first two spots kind of locked in, but we'll see what happens. How do you assess the Jays' competition there? Of all those teams, it feels like no one wants to face the Jays because of last year's playoff success. But when you look at them all, do they all just kind of blend together, or does one or two teams really stick out to you?
1: In my opinion, they all kind of blend together, and the Blue Jays have a scheduling advantage that not a lot of other teams do. The Blue Jays are the only team in baseball, when you look at the remaining schedule, that aren't facing a team that is currently over 500. You already mentioned a lot of teams that are in their way. The A's for three, the Royals for six, the Tigers for three, the Reds for three, the Mariners for three, and the Orioles for six. What do they all have in common? None of them are above 500. Now, Cleveland, that is currently in front of you, also has a pretty easy remaining strength of schedule. But they still have to go face the Red Sox, and they have to go face the White Sox. And they have a couple of more games against teams like the Tigers as well. So the Blue Jays, it's all set in front of them. They have the easiest remaining strength of schedule of all of these wild card teams, none against teams over 500. This is where they can make their leap.
0: Well, I feel the opportunity is there. I kind of went on a rant earlier before we had you on about the schedule. I think we make too much about it, because I agree that the teams aren't over 500, but they're all teams that they're fighting in the playoffs. They got the Mariners, the Guardians, the Orioles, the Tigers, the Rangers as well. Even though the record isn't terrible, isn't there something to the fact that they're all playing this like live or die baseball, trying to make the playoffs? So you could almost wipe the record away, because those are going to be tough matches.
1: You can wipe the record away based on kind of what you just said about how all teams are gunning for it. But at the same time, this is where you make your mark as a playoff team. This is the decider, right? Because if you can't beat these teams in front of you,

0: writing is on the wall of whether or not you should have been a playoff team this year. But if there was ever an opportunity to do so, it would be now. So you could definitely say that, and I understand where you're coming from. But at the end of the day, you got to beat who's in front of you. And while these teams are gunning for the playoffs, none of these teams are really all that good. I think that's just the honest truth.
1: How do you assess, especially looking at the AL East, Tampa's been hot all year. The Yankees have had to rely on their arms lately because they got all their bats injured. So look out if they get healthy. Boston went on that incredible stretch as well. How do you assess a lot of those teams in that division that the Jays are looking up at?
0: So the Tampa Bay Rays have had an excellent season, and they've been especially dominant, you know, at Tropicana Field. And the addition of Liam Hicks in their lineup has really elongated that lineup. But it's not quite as scary of a Rays team as they were at the beginning of the season. And it's in large part because their starting pitching is starting to crack a little bit. You still have Drew Rasmussen at the top of the rotation, who, you know, is probably third or fourth right now in the American League Cy Young race behind Schlittler and Cease and Sonny Gray. And he's excellent, but you got Shane McClanahan still kind of working his way back from injury. He threw five shutout in his last outing, but he doesn't quite look like the same guy that he was at the beginning of the season. Nick Martinez, you know, is also coming off a great start, but he's run into a couple of rough ones. They still have a good bullpen, but at the end of the day, they have a plus 44 run differential. That is slightly better than the White Sox. That's worse than the Tigers. They are a good team, but I'm not afraid of the Tampa Bay Rays. And then you have the New York Yankees. And when you look at their full season numbers, like a plus 100 run differential, which is the best in the American League, it might sound great, but we know watching the Yankees that they are a different team when they have Aaron Judge versus when they don't have Aaron Judge. And the Yankees, when they don't have Aaron Judge, are a 500 ball club. And a big reason why is not only are you losing Aaron Judge's production, but we've seen the difference with some of the other Yankee bats when they don't have Aaron Judge's protection in the lineup. Cody Bellinger has fallen way off. He's been injured, and when he's been on the field, the production has fallen. Ben Rice has one of the biggest drops in OPS from the first half to the second half, and it coincides when Judge got injured at the end of June. So neither one of those two teams should be scaring really anybody right now. And then you have the Boston Red Sox, who we can't forget were at the bottom of the American League and then had this unbelievable month. And then since then have been pretty good. You know, they have their problems as well. And I think that speaks to the larger picture of the American League, that there might be teams above the Blue Jays, you know, in the American League, but I just don't think anybody is scared of them. The best teams are most definitely in the National League. The American League remains up for grabs.
1: It's funny, here in Toronto, we're talking about a team that has slipped from last year's run in the ALCS with a star that's having a really bad year in Vladdy Guerrero. And then if I was hosting Seattle Sports Radio, I would be talking about a team that slipped since the ALCS last year and an absolutely struggling star, and that one being Cal Raleigh. They lose 19-2 to the Cubs. They've gone blown out in a ton of games this year. Raleigh's hitting, now he's got 14 home runs, which looks like 60 compared to what Vlad's done this year, but he's only hitting 159. Raleigh, the Mariners, what's happened in that city? Because from a Jays perspective, it ain't just Toronto.
0: It's definitely not just Toronto. Seattle has been the bigger shock, I think, to a lot of people, because we can't forget it was actually the Seattle Mariners that were the odds-on favorite to win the American League pennant before the season started, right? The Blue Jays won the pennant in 2025, but everybody thought that Seattle would get even better and ultimately be the American League winner, and it has been the complete opposite.

0: struggled over his last, let's say, 10 starts. And the bullpen, they added Jose Ferrer in the offseason, but they're still a key bullpen arm away. And I think what was disappointing for a lot of Mariners fans was they didn't really do much at the deadline. And I think their general manager, Jerry Dipoto, kind of saw the writing on the wall where he said, what has this team done to deserve to add a ton of help at the deadline when they're playing like that? So you combine all of those different factors and the fact that the Mariners normally have a huge home field advantage at T-Mobile Park. They're only 35-30 this year. They're 19-29 against teams over 500, and they're 27-39 on the road. These are all shocking numbers. So yes, Cal Raleigh is the headliner, but for a team to be this bad, it has to seep into the rest of the team, and it absolutely has.
1: All right, so since August 6th, they have losses of 11-0, 22-0, and 19-2. So that's life as a Mariners fan. We talked about Raleigh. What's your best theory about the Vlad Guerrero situation? We've seen everyone kind of toss out what's going on there. Maybe there's an injury. Maybe he slowed down. I saw Joey Votto talking about his approach and where he's at. The contract has a factor in it as well from a mental perspective. But just from your perspective, seeing the Jays a little further away from us, anything stand out to you about why Vladdy seems to be having the season that he's having?
0: So if it's anything beyond what's on the field, I would just be simply guessing. I'm going to be completely honest with you. Could it be off the field issues? Could it be an injury? You know, could it be contract related? It could. It's just I wouldn't be able to speak with any, you know, inside knowledge on that. All I can tell you is what I've seen on the field. And what I've seen on the field is a guy who I feel like has a broken approach at the plate. Because Vladimir Guerrero Jr., he's just been in between all season long. And what I mean by in between is sometimes he's over-aggressive and he's swinging at a 2-0 pitch that should be 3-0, but instead he grounds out against it. And then he'll try to counteract that by being passive, where he goes up the next AB and he decides to not swing at a pitch right down the middle. And he's just been going back and forth all year. And whenever you see that he might have it figured out, then he'll ground out three times. I think we just saw that this past weekend when he returned from the IL. And in his first game against the Yankees on Saturday, he went 2-for-5, put up some really good ABs, and you're thinking, all right, here we go. And then what happens? He goes 0-for-4 with 3 groundouts, and it feels like he's just mowing the grass with how many balls are hitting the dirt immediately. And I think that's been the frustration with Vladdy all season long, is it almost feels like, and again, I'm just guessing, he doesn't feel like a superstar in the box. And we saw that similarly with Fernando Tatis Jr. early on in the season. We can't forget that Tatis hadn't hit a home run from the start of the season up until May 30th. And, you know, he wasn't as explosive. It didn't look like he had that confidence in the box where you say, I'm Fernando Tatis Jr. I'm Vladimir Guerrero Jr. I dare you to throw me a pitch in the middle of the zone, because if you do, I'm going to demolish it. And Tatis has absolutely looked like that from May 30th. And his bat speed is up, which I think is a good metric to just see how hard you're swinging the bat, how aggressive you are in the zone. And Vladdy hasn't done that. I don't know exactly why it is, but what I see on the field is a guy who is just completely in between, making bad swing decisions constantly. And even when he is hitting the ball hard, it's on the ground, which is not going to help anything.
1: We're talking to Peter Apple from Just Baseball. I want to ask about Yordan Alvarez. Let's stay in the AL for a minute. 320 is the average, 36 home runs, 90 RBI, leads the AL in all those categories, and is honestly only a couple of hits away. So forget a triple crown, a potential quadruple crown. When Miggy Cabrera did it, it had not been done, I believe, since 1967. So is it possible that now, because we've seen it before, it's taken the air out of the balloon? Because I feel like no one's really talking about this season that Alvarez has put together.
0: I will say we are talking about it at length on my podcast, The Just Baseball Show, because we think it's incredible. I think the biggest reason, though, that maybe it's not as hyped up is because Aaron

0: Judge has been hurt all season long. So he's not competing against someone like that. And in a weaker American league, the production all around is a little bit weaker. But at the same time, you say to yourself, the man is hitting .320. He's got an OPS above 1,000. He's got 36 homers. He's driving in runs constantly. But when you watch Astros games consistently, you're starting to see a trend. And that trend is, do not pitch to Yordan Alvarez. He has 28 intentional walks this year. On Sunday, the A's intentionally walked him 3 times. He's getting the Barry Bonds treatment because, think about it, why would you pitch to Yordan Alvarez? The Astros are 65-66, even though they have Yordan competing for a triple crown. So when you walk Yordan, you just have to face guys like Dalton Varsho, who I know you guys know well and who's having a rough season. Isak Paredes, who's a fine hitter, but not nearly as scary as Yordan Alvarez. And a Christian Walker, who's also been struggling. So Yordan, I think he's actually going to struggle to put up more counting numbers the rest of the season. And it has nothing to do with how good he is. It's simply because pitchers are refusing to pitch to Yordan. Think about it. Would you, if you're an opposing pitcher and you got Yordan in the box? I wouldn't.
1: So the story in the AL is how bad the league is and how bad all the teams are and that sort of stuff. So that means the NL should be shining. And at the very top of the leaderboard, you got the Milwaukee Brewers yet again at 81-50. They do it every year. They see stars leave and they just keep finding a way to win. Not sure if they're the Rays of the NL, but certainly in that kind of vicinity. Does this look like yet again what it's been for many years with the Brewers, which is a great regular season team? They get a lot out of a little payroll, but at the end of the day, very tough to envision them in the World Series, or is there something different about this season?
0: You know, it's a good question. I've been kind of asking myself the same. Is this Brewers team different? Because we've seen them dominate in the regular season countless times and then just fall short in the playoffs. Now, what I will say is, in the National League playoffs, they've gone up against, you know, some pretty good teams at the end of the day. But this does feel a little bit different, and I'll tell you why. I don't think the offense has looked this good in the last maybe 5 or 6 years of Brewers baseball. They've always had the pitching, and they have it again this season with Jacob Mizorowski and Logan Henderson and Kyle Harrison. So they got their front three in the rotation, and they have this unbelievable bullpen. But at the same time, the Brewers have had that combination now for the last few years, and it hasn't exactly panned out in the playoffs. What's been happening is that the offense just goes quiet. But this season, this offense has been a lot better, and it's because they're so much deeper. Now they have players like a Jake Bowers, who's having a career year. He's been 40% above league average based on WRC+. You have Jackson Chourio healthy. You have Bryce Terang, and you have Christian Yelich, who are currently both struggling, but they aren't feeling it because they've brought up young players who they've extended, like a Cooper Pratt, like a Luis Lara. So they have that patented Brewers defense. They have the pitching, but the offense is deeper than it's been, especially with another guy like Andrew Vaughn. And you just go down the lineup, there's no rest here. The rest is Joey Ortiz, who's gone from way below league average to at least average offense since he switched back over to third base. So I think the offensive improvements could give the Brewers finally that season where they make a run in the playoffs. But at the end of the day, the Phillies are the hottest team in baseball, and you still have the Dodgers. And the second hottest team in baseball is the San Diego Padres. So while the Brewers could be better than ever, the National League at the same time looks better than ever, which is what will make for an incredible playoffs in the National League.
1: I mean, we went this far without talking about the Dodgers. Got to do that in terms of a lot of the off-the-field controversy. I know they've announced that they're not up for sale, but no one thought the Lakers were up for sale. Then they got sold. The Mark Walter stuff continues to churn along. How do you think this the recent reporting has looked on the Dodgers? Because they were always looked at, hey, this is a team that just wants to win. They're so creative. They're so shrewd. They, you know, could defer payments. They just seem smarter than everyone, having a great TV deal. And now it looks

0: like they've done it in kind of a bit of a crooked manner in terms of how Mark Walter has used his money. Do you think it's stained them a little bit in your eyes when you see not just what they've done, but how they've done it recently?
1: I'm going to be completely honest. The Mark Walter story is not exactly my forte. You know, I feel like I can analyze anything on the field, but when it comes to these off the field, you know, lawsuits and issues like that, it's just not something I know a lot about. So I don't feel great kind of speaking on it just because, you know, I feel like I would be doing your audience a disservice just because I don't have all the information. But once I get all the information, then I can kind of make a decision. But just in terms of what has happened optically, you know, based on kind of the headlines, it certainly doesn't look good, especially with the upcoming CBA, which kind of makes me nervous. And I'm sure that, you know, they'll want to dispel everything before that happens. But I think the combination of the timing of that with the deferred payments, and then you have the upcoming CBA, it makes for, you know, something really messy. And at the end of the day, I just want games to be played. But I'm hoping it can be resolved. But if it isn't resolved, it's certainly a major problem. And it would be a black eye on a Dodgers organization that I'm sure just wants to focus on what's on the field because they're gunning for their third straight World Series. And the last thing that they would want is any distractions. So hopefully it's resolved for their sake, but if it isn't, it's going to lead to a much larger conversation down the line.
0: I want to get your reaction to some news that broke during this interview. I know the contract was up at the end of the season anyway, but the Astros and Dana Brown have parted ways, so there'll be a new general manager in Houston.
1: Wow, that's interesting. And it makes sense. I think the Astros, you know, have kind of been trying to buy time where their farm system has really struggled and they've kind of been relying on, all right, this is the last year of the core. And the last year of the core isn't going exactly well, right? They're 65-66. They're tied for the division lead. You know, we've talked about Dana Brown and some of the moves on our show, and we haven't exactly loved all of them. So, you know, it stinks when anyone gets fired, but at the same time, I understand why the Astros did it.
0: Peter, great for you to take so much time with us today. We do appreciate the time you've given us and looking forward to hearing more of you on the Just Baseball Show. Thanks for doing our show today.
1: Absolutely. Thanks so much for having me.
0: All right. That's Peter Apple, co-founder and director of content strategy over at Just Baseball. He's the co-host of the Just Baseball Show. So we appreciate that time. And yeah, some breaking news with the Astros parting ways with their GM. And that was a pretty interesting look around MLB during the playoff races. I guess the only thing left unsaid there from the Dodgers perspective is there's been this thought that the Dodgers are ruining baseball and the cap issue has to be brought up to make things a little more fair. And it feels like as we learn more about the Dodgers in specific, I don't know if MLB has a cap problem or a specific Dodgers problem because they're doing things that other teams are not even doing. And I think it's kind of, they've been an easy blame for wanting a salary cap. And I'm not sure it's as easy as people think. A quick break and back with more Sportsnet today. Right here, it's Gentile, Sportsnet 590, The Fan.
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21: All right, final segment of Sportsnet today, this early morning. J.D. Bunkus is off this week. If you are used to hearing J.D. in this time slot, Show Ali, Danielle Franceschi have Jay's Talk Plus coming your way at 10 a.m. I mean, it wasn't official, but many things are not official. Just ask the Raptors and Kawhi Leonard. But anyway, it wasn't official that LIV Golf died yesterday, but it essentially did. Michael Lasasso wins the final event in Indianapolis. So he is the last winner on the tour. This year, John Rahm is the overall champion. The team championship, which is, I guess, LIV Golf's version of the Constructors, was scheduled to be played in Michigan. That was canceled. So yesterday officially wrapped up the fifth season of LIV Golf. And what was announced earlier this year is that the PIF will no longer fund LIV. They say that they have a new investor, but the deal has not been finalized. And a lot of the talk after yesterday was the future is uncertain. We don't know if there'll be another season of LIV Golf. I find it interesting because it's not as simple as, well, they tried to do this other league and it just simply failed. We got to look at it and say, you know what? They got close. They got closer than most people thought. And I think it should be a message to a lot of the other sports leagues. The reason this ended, and it wasn't quality of play, ratings, and all that stuff, because they could have stayed afloat if they really wanted it. And that is, it was the PIF looking at other things more domestically in terms of their sponsorship. We have a regional war that's happening in the Middle East as well. There's many things that has moved that money around. And so, you know, had the money still been available, the league would have kept on going. As I mentioned, they went further than most people would have thought with names like Phil Mickelson, John Rahm, Brooks Koepka, right? Bryson DeChambeau. They got all those dudes. They really did. And to look at it like it failed just because the PGA Tour was maybe so smart about it is not the case. In fact, the PGA Tour was really fumbling along the way here. And two guys essentially saved that league. Now, we don't know if LIV would have lasted regardless because you don't know how long the money's going to be there. If the money's not there, everything goes. But what would have happened if one of these next two gentlemen actually decided to jump ship? One of them was way more public in the denial of LIV, but I'm talking about Tiger Woods and Rory McIlroy. These guys were extremely outspoken about that situation. And had they made that move, who knows what could happen? I bring this up because sometimes you hear like, oh, LeBron has so much money and he's going to get a bunch of other investors and maybe they'll start their own league. And you know what we do? We laugh at that idea. And I think LIV proves that, you know what? It's foolish to laugh at things when there's a lot of money behind it. So you never know. Is it likely that rival leagues can make a go of it? I think this was the closest that we've seen in a while, and it's not going to be the last that we've seen in a while. All right, the portal strikes again. Tight end Daquan Wright, who has been waived by the Cleveland Browns, has an agreement in place to play for LSU in 2026. He'd be the first player who's been signed by an NFL team to go back and play in college. That's like, you know, it didn't really work out with the Leafs. I'm going to go back to Fanshawe. I'm going to go in reverse order. I mean, things have gotten out of control with this whole portal system. One of the reporters on ESPN, Kevin Clark, mentioned that this summer, a lot of GMs have told him off the record or privately, unnamed, that there are players approaching NFL GMs saying, you know what, it's just not working out. And they're of this portal mindset, which is like, if you don't like it here, you could just move. It's like every year is free agency. And there's been so many things with college football that people whined and complained about for years. And you assumed, oh, it could only go this way. And in these two examples I'm going to give, they failed in both examples. The first one was the playoff format. Do you guys remember when the season would end? It would be just like soccer. If you finish in first place, you won the title. Like that was it. You finished 13-0. Congratulations. And then everyone freaked out when, you know, there'd be controversy about who one of those two teams should be. And then they brought in the BCS eventually. So they started with a championship game, right? When one of the four bowl games was for the title. Then they brought in a fifth game. So the four bowls plus the BCS, they went from four teams and a semifinal to, what's it now, 12, 16 teams. It's kind of watered down a lot of the play in NCAA. And during this time, people were obsessed with, hey, you got to pay these players. Too many schools are making too much money off the backs of

these players. It is so unfair. You got to pay these guys because that's what needs to go down. And now they've done it. And what's been the benefit? Who's won as a result? Has it made better games? Has it made for things being more fair? No, now those bigger expensive colleges just get to throw more money and win their titles. It's completely fallen on its side. And to me, this is embarrassing. It's embarrassing for the Cleveland Browns that someone would rather go to school than play for your team in the NFL. That's embarrassing. It also shows that college pays like the pros. So that's dirty. That's no amateur sport there as well. And I think it's just a bad, ugly look with, you know, this whole portal thing. And these athletes are now being trained to, if you don't like your situation, instead of, you know, looking inward, looking deeper, now it's all about like, I just want something else. I just want something else. Last bit of news, couple minutes left. It's been an interesting summer for the WNBA. They are testing a long-standing strategy and saying, which is any publicity is good publicity. They're putting it to the test this summer because game after game, there's just something else that is drawing a lot of controversy towards the league. The latest was the fight between Natasha Cloud and Enos Kanter, who was on the sidelines during a game and started jarring with the player in the middle of the game. And rightly so, he was kicked out. And we understand what he's doing. He's a troll. He's trying to exploit the WNBA. But here's the other issue. If you're in the middle of a game and you're Natasha Cloud, and even though you're mad that Kanter is in attendance and doing whatever he's doing behind the under the basket, you don't go fight someone during a game. You do it after, you do it in an interview, because what happens is you end up demeaning your game. You make it seem like your game wasn't that important enough that you're able to just stop and have a shouting match with someone that's not in your league. Like, you want to go fist fight someone from the other team? Go and do it. That's part of the game. But I thought that was a weak look as well. And all anyone talks about now is Kanter. They're not talking about Cloud. They're not talking about who won the game. So she ended up platforming the guy that she's so against. So once again, it's blowing up in their face. They're not having a great summer. I want to thank Nick Blackmore for putting together our show today. Andrew Adams behind the glass for Peter Apple, our guest. 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The Fan.

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11: 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Show Adley, Danielle Franceschi here with you. Hope you had a great weekend. Blue Jays officially wrapping up their toughest part of the schedule, at least by strength of schedule, for the rest of the season. This past Sunday, they go 8-5 against the Red Sox, Rays, and Yankees over the last 13 games. And Daniele, tough way to end things last night, no question. 8-3 loss in New York to lose the series. And we'll get into the nitty-gritty from last night's game. Talk about Vladdy, the offense being quiet again, whether or not Soriano should have come back out. We'll talk about the smaller aspects in short order here. But, you know, I had said to you on Friday, because we were in last week on Jays Talk Plus, I said to you last week that going into the Yankees series, so prior to Friday's game, because this is the first time you and I are talking since we did the show on Friday, that it would be a disappointment that the Jays at 7-3, if they came out of New York at 7-6, because obviously that would mean you got swept. And thankfully, they did not do that, right? Now, 8-5 means they did drop a lot of winnable games, and I did think yesterday's game was relatively winnable as well. But I still think there's a lot to like from the Jays in these last 13 games. I think if you expand it out, it's actually 10-7 in 17 games, if you want to include that Phillies series. I think you could actually go back a little further, include the Astros series right after the trade deadline. But I think there's a lot to like in this stretch here that just concluded that can also be applied to what you hope you'll see in the next 30 games starting tomorrow.
12: Oh, I completely agree. It's interesting how our opinion gets colored by recency bias, right? Like yesterday, frustrating way to lose a ball game.

0: game to end a series, to have the streak of consecutive series one of multiple games, okay? Because I know you don't like to qualify that Cubs one, but
1: a series is more than one game by definition.
0: Show, I tend to agree with you, but Major League Baseball begs to differ. Therefore, I am going to, by proxy, I am going to support and get in line with Major League Baseball when it comes to this ruling. So factually, it is now they have won seven of their last eight series of multiple games. But anytime you lose a series, and that's the lasting sort of memory you have, obviously it's going to be front of mind. There's an off day today as well, so that I think factors into things as well when it comes to just the overall discourse surrounding this team. But if you're going to zoom out, and you're going to focus on the macro, I completely agree. A 3-3 road trip in particular last week, which sees you go to Tampa or St. Pete's. You're playing the Rays at the Trop, a place that hasn't been very favorable to the Blue Jays historically. And then you take that, go into Yankee Stadium in the Bronx, and to walk away 3-3 and to see some really encouraging signs from your offense. The pitching continues to be relatively consistent and good across the board. I mean, there's a lot to like. They're 15-9 over the last 24 games. You go back, that takes you back to July 29th. It's one of the best records in baseball over that span. So there's a lot to like here. There's, I think, still plenty of reason to be optimistic and hopeful. But it is always pretty interesting how the opinion and the sentiment of fans, of people that cover the team, can shift so quickly depending on the result of one game. We do live in the society of instant gratification, and we all want that immediate reaction and aftermath. And do we overreact to things? Absolutely. Maybe that's something we're going to touch on when it comes to Vladimir Guerrero Jr. in the two games since returning from the concussion IL. But I definitely agree with your overall sentiment that there are a lot of really positive signs here with the Jays, and now we're in sprint season. 30 games to go the rest of the way. Now or never. Every single game, every series is so important at this juncture of the year.
1: Yeah, no question, right? I mean, a lot's going to be made of the fact that the Blue Jays will not play, at the very least as things stand today, or entering play today, but the Jays will not play another team the rest of the way that has a record above 500. Now, of course, that could change, right? A lot of these teams are hovering right around 500. We'll get in more into the schedule coming up here, but I think you hope you will see the brand of baseball that they have played since the trade deadline, more often than not, at the very least. You hope you'll see that baseball team than the team you saw for the, prior 95 to 100 games. Mm-hmm. Now, you talk about sample size. I mean, it's a far larger sample size for that 100-something games than it is in the last, little bit since the trade deadline, essentially the month of August, effectively, versus the entire rest of the season. But at the same time, they are just playing a better brand of baseball. Now, again, I think the Yankees series in particular, in a more micro sense, did see some of the quote-unquote bad habits come back and bite them to a certain extent. It's kind of funny, right? Because the Saturday game and the Sunday game kind of had two different things, right? Saturday, they still win 4-3. They had 15 hits on Saturday and couldn't quite get that knockout blow. They still won, though, with some big swings from Nathan Lucas, who I wanted to get to here with you because I say this to you all the time. I'm a Nathan Lucas truther, but what a time to be a Nathan Lucas fan because he was great on Saturday. And then yesterday, they only managed 5 hits and don't get to really keep up with the Yankees, and the Yankees got the big hit on the other side. But, 6-41, I believe, with runners in scoring position in this series, 1-12, 4-18, 1-9. So, there's some things to be desired. It's not all perfect by any means. And again, they dropped some winnable games in this stretch over the course of this past month. Even in the course of the stretch against the American League East in particular, dating back to the beginning of the Red Sox series last week, or 2 weeks ago, I guess, at this point. But I still think you can see the path to more wins against a team like the Royals that have won 8 straight games coming into tomorrow. I believe the Royals are also off today. So they're going to have won 8 straight. They might already be here in Toronto when that game starts tomorrow night. And it's a tough thing to derail a team when they're real hot. And then you play the Mariners, who always play you tough no matter where they are at in the standings. So it's not as though this is going to be easy for the Blue Jays, even though these teams are all under 500. But again, brand of baseball-wise, I think you can feel hopeful about what you can see applied to games against the Royals and the Mariners and the Orioles and the Tigers and so on down the stretch.
0: Let's also not forget

0: Show. There are probably a handful of teams, Baltimore, Cleveland, Minnesota, Seattle. When they look at this calendar, they see the Blue Jays and they're seeing the same thing.
1: Sure. Yeah.
0: So the Blue Jays are still under 500. They're four games under, right? 64 and 68 after the series against the Yankees. So as much as from a Blue Jays perspective, you were sitting here and saying this is a favorable stretch of the calendar. They just made it. They ran the gauntlet. They ran the gauntlet of seeing the American League for 13 games in a row and then facing some good opponents in and around that as well with obviously Houston and Philadelphia. That's great. Other teams are looking at it as well. Teams that are very much in this mix and saying, okay, you have an opportunity to bury the Toronto Blue Jays. 30 games to go. You're going to see them. And Baltimore's going to see them six times. So it kind of cuts both ways. It is an opportunity, for sure. It's comforting to know that they're not going to see an opponent with a record, an opponent that currently has a record of 500 or better. And they have factually played the most games out of any team in baseball against teams that are 500 or better. But it means nothing if you don't win the games. You have to go out and take care of business. And hitting 146 with runners in scoring position in any series show, it's not sustainable. You're not going to win a series when you go 6-for-41 with runners in scoring position. And still, despite the Jays having their such a woeful weekend in that department, they were sitting there in the sixth inning yesterday, tied 2-2, having manufactured a pair of runs. But here's, you mentioned Nathan Lucas, and here's something actually that I think speaks to a more sort of macro observation that I've had recently with this team. You talked about post-deadline, them playing a better brand of baseball. I agree. I feel like something that plays into it maybe is the roster as a whole seems more functional. And by that, I mean you're seeing a lot of adjustments and tinkering from John Schneider in-game and even day-to-day, sort of going back to what worked a year ago and what has been a staple for this team when it comes to really leaning into matchups, leaning into assembling a lineup based on the handedness of the opposing pitcher. And for the first 90, 95 games of this season, I feel like they were a little handcuffed in that regard. They didn't have the same flexibility and versatility, optionality that they did a year ago. And prime example of it, Saturday. Nathan Lucas is the hero. Nathan Lucas pinched hit in that game. He comes off the bench, and he's in there because, well, guess what? Once the lefty's gone, Ryan Weathers unfortunately gets hurt. But once now the Yankees have to dip into their bullpen, and here's a right-handed pitcher, well, that opens the door for Nathan Lucas to come off the bench and be a factor in that game. I think we're seeing a lot more of that. The roster is a lot more functional at this juncture of the season, and I think that's actually had a part in why the Jays have played better baseball recently too.
1: I do think we got on some texts over the weekend about, hey, should John Schneider ignore right-right, left-left matchups for pitchers and batters if the guy is performing well? And this was immediately in the aftermath of Nathan Lucas coming off the bench, pinch-hit RBI single, blasts a home run that ends up being the game winner against the Yankees on Saturday. And again, he's been great. He always gives you, I said this to you last week, always gives you a quality AB. He always battles. Your expectations have increased in the sense that whenever he comes to the plate, you think something is going to happen, even if that something, quote unquote, is only him driving up the pitch count of the opposing pitcher, even if it ends up being an out or, you know, he doesn't put the ball in play or what have you. But he's so consistent that I think you do have these expectations now. But even so, right, when you talk about playing the matchups, I do think this is a team that's going to continue. It's not only being a slave to the matchups, right? But it's just playing those matchups as much as you can to gain that slight edge. Because again, this is a team, as great as baseball as they've played, it's still an offense that more often than not does not produce a lot of runs on a regular basis, right? Even last night, I mean, they still don't have Judge, but the Yankees, I mean, Bellinger wasn't a massive part of that, but in terms of gravity, he brought some more gravity to that lineup. And then they also got some big home runs and big hits from Jazz Chisholm Jr. and Trent Grisham. I know the Chisholm Jr. and the Grisham home runs came when the game was maybe perhaps somewhat out of reach late in the game, but I mean, they got a big swing when it mattered from a Ben Rice, for example. Like, you are seeing other teams, and I'm using the Yankees as an example because we just saw them, but
0: sure,
1: they can get these big swings when they need it, and the Jays still haven't gotten that, which is why I think I'm actually impressed they've gotten to the, where they've gotten to, despite not having the offense as consistently. I mean, this is a team that not that long ago, Daniele, we were talking about they were 10 games under 500. They were seven and a half games out of a wild card spot. And now here we sit on August 24th, off day today, only 1.5 games out after a grueling stretch against your own division, all teams that are above you in the standings. So, again, I mean, there's a lot to like. There's a lot that you want to see improve, offense being one of them, and we'll get to that here in a sec. But, yeah, I do have hope that things can turn, Lucas certainly being one of those guys. You look at yesterday's game, though, right? I mean, in terms of getting that big swing, and again, I just mentioned the Yankees getting the swings when it mattered. You need to find a way for them to manufacture runs when it counts, right? I mean, the Yankees had bases loaded, none out, and they ended up scoring all of those runs by the time that inning was over, even though they came within a strike of getting out of it completely unscathed. But, I mean, top three, McAdoo walks, Straw double. You now have runners on second and third with one out. They manage only one run. Top of the fourth, bases loaded, one out. They manage the RBI sac fly and nothing else. They had their chances against Rodon, who looked somewhat erratic, right? And like we said, you're batting like in the 140 range with runners in scoring position. You look at the Saturday game, they kind of felt like they escaped that game with a win because they had a chance to really land the knockout blow against the Yankees a number of times, 15 hits, and didn't manage it. Luckily, Varland comes out and rescues that game. Cease will carry as a no-hitter into the seventh. Pitching really saved that day, mm-hmm. in addition to the Lucas moments we just showed you. But yeah, you just need a little bit more to supplement what has been pretty consistent pitching so far.
0: What was the word I used last week to describe couple of their performances against Tampa?
1: Was it complimentary?
0: Complimentary. Yeah. Complimentary baseball. Everybody, every facet of the game needs to contribute. And that, I think that's really the recipe for any team, not just the Blue Jays, for any team to go on a sustained run, to have success, prolonged success. You can't just do it on the back of one facet of the game, one element of your team. It's got to be a little bit of everybody. And we've talked about it all season long. It's been a running theme. Situational hitting, lack thereof, coming up in big spots, inability to deliver that important key hit when you do have ducks on the pond. And for the Blue Jays, that's happened far too often this season. They had 29 hits this weekend, show. They were plus 10 in the hit department compared to the New York Yankees. Yet they scored fewer runs. They did less damage. So there's got to be a better balance between getting your hits, getting on base, and then when the moment calls for it, you do need somebody to come up with a pivotal swing. Lately, it's been Alejandro Kirk doing a lot of damage. Saturday, it was Nathan Lucas. But you're going to need more guys to arrive at the party. George Springer, he's been a lot better over these last five games after a really shaky start to the month of August. You hope that is, you know, perhaps a good omen moving forward here because they need that bat. But you need more of it. You need consistency. You need other guys to also jump on this train and get it going. It's not like this is us talking about it in isolation. It's been a consistent theme all season long. And they have the pitching, I feel, to get the job done.
1: For sure.
0: To put them in a position to get into the postseason. It's really only a matter of, will the bats be good enough, and will they come around at the critical moments in ball games? And it's happened for them a lot more in the last 2.5-3 weeks. But over these final 30 games, it would be nice to see some more crooked numbers being put up. Right, the Tampa was fun, that series, not only because they won a series at the Trop, but how they did it.
1: Sure,
0: the offense exploding. It seemed like everybody came up with a hit in a very meaningful spot. Contributions up and down your lineup. I'd like to see some of that. That would be fun. If you can, and at this point too, show, again, macro, it feels like you can create some separation if you go on a five-game winning streak. You go 6-1 over a seven-game stretch. All of a sudden now you're going to look at the standings and you're sitting there with a game and a half lead in the wild card race. To me, that feels like it could ultimately be the difference here. Which of these teams, Jays included, of course, gets a little bit hot and has a stretch where they're winning, ripping off 5 in a row or 6 of 7 or 7 of 8? And if that happens, that's the team that's going to be in the driver's seat here going into the final month of the season.
1: We're going to continue this conversation certainly in a couple minutes with Ben Nicholson-Smith from sportsnet.ca.

0: He's going to join us at the bottom of the hour. Bottom of the next hour, Wall Street Journal's Jared Diamond will join us as well. So we've got some fun guests for you coming up over these next couple of hours. You mentioned the pitching. Before we take a break, I did want to talk a little bit about some of the starting pitching we saw this weekend, both from a positive perspective and a negative perspective. The positive first, though, Dylan Cease on Saturday, Danielle, 6 2/3, carries the no-hitter into the seventh inning. He allows the one earned run in the end, two hits overall, strikes out 8 over 6 2/3, still solidly in the Cy Young race. I mean, it's I truthfully think Cease is neck and neck with Schlittler at this point for the Cy Young, to the point where, and we'll talk with Jared about this in the next hour, but I truthfully think that if it really will come down to if one of them has just one stinker down the stretch, that might be what solidifies it for the other in terms of Cease and Schlittler. But he was dominant. It's kind of funny to think, though, that in a game in which he carried a no-hitter into the seventh inning and struck out 8 over 6 2/3, he wasn't at his best. And it's I think that speaks to how dominant Dylan Cease is, that you think, oh boy, maybe that wasn't one of his better outings in the season. He still struck out 8 and allowed one run over 6 2/3. That is phenomenal stuff from him, even if in that particular outing wasn't his greatest. I want to get to Soriano with you as well, but what did you think of Cease's start on Saturday?
1: So I'm, you know, it's funny. I'm a little bit conflicted here. Should we be worried about the velocity? Because it's not like he's ignoring it either when he's, you know, speaking post-game and we're hearing from him after these starts. You know, Saturday the comment was, yeah, it's August and I'm grinding. And I heard that and I'm thinking, well, you know, your version of grinding is still pretty darn good, of course. That's great. But, you know, there has been an appreciable decline in velocity, and it's been like this for the last, what, month? Really? I would say, you know, we started to notice it maybe the second turn through after the All-Star break. You could see some of the stuff a little bit diminished in terms of that raw velo. But in saying that, here's the positive side. The positive side is the results are still really, really good. He's able to seemingly ramp up as the outing progresses, where his stuff gets a lot better and you see him tap into some of that high-end ceiling that he possesses. I think there's this really unique parallel between Cease and Soriano. The Jays with Dylan Cease, you know, went into this season, I think, trying to establish a higher floor for him. I would say mission accomplished in that regard, because Saturday felt more like you were closer to the floor of a Dylan Cease outing in terms of raw stuff versus the high-end ceiling that he possesses, yet the result was still incredible. With Jose Soriano, who we saw pitch yesterday, I feel like the objective is sort of similar. When he's at his best, he's very, very good. He's electric. The Jays are now in a position where they're trying to raise that floor, right? They're trying to get it to a point where it's some semblance of consistency, and you feel really, really good about what you're getting. And it's predictable on a start-by-start basis. But I think Cease has gotten to the point where he's evolved into a real pitcher. He's not a thrower. He's a pitcher. The arsenal suggests that. The pitch usage suggests that. And so even when the velocity is somewhat diminished, you're seeing him navigate lineups with a little bit more strategy, a little bit more, you know, calculation. It's just a lot more cerebral. And I think that's what they're trying to do with Jose Soriano in many ways too, is tap into his strengths, raise his floor, and allow him to be more of a thinker out there, more of a pitcher as opposed to a thrower. They've done it with Cease, and now I see the parallel with Soriano. That's the goal. That's the objective. Maybe it's not a Cy Young ceiling, sure, but you know what? I think they're in a position where they want to just tap into his consistency a little bit more.
0: I do think as well, from comparing the two perspective, you know, Cease, we heard a lot about from Schneider talking about how, hey, look, we got our hands on Cease early in the offseason. We got to work with him down at the PDC in Dunedin. You know, and John has spoken about how before he's, you know, it's spring training and he sees Cease on cork at 99-mile-an-hour pitch. And he's like, hey, whoa, like take it easy, Dylan, right? and they've spoken at length over the course of the season about how a big part of their job between him, Pete Walker, the catching staff, obviously Kirk and Valenzuela and John himself, they're all working in tandem in the sense that they're trying to get Cease to, when you talk about raising the floor, to get him to, you know, not have to go max effort on every pitch. That allows you to go deeper into ball games. You don't have to be as fine. Let your catcher help you out. There are a lot of things that go into extending your outing on a start

0: by start basis. And I'm with you that it'll happen for Soriano as well. It's just, you know, they acquired the guy midseason. They're kind of working on these things with him, like on the fly, essentially. It's not like they've taken him down or they got in a pause and say, hey, we're going to go down to Dunedin and work on some things. You're kind of doing it in season every couple of days, effectively, right? So that probably does make it a little bit of a more difficult proposition. But Soriano's stuff is so nasty that that just probably makes your job a little easier if you want to try and tinker with things start by start. And it, from a stuff perspective, it's interesting, right? Because in the early goings of yesterday's ball game, Soriano had thrown, what, 40-plus pitches over the first two innings, so not ultra-efficient. And his four-seamer got tagged quite a bit in that game. I mean, the Spencer Jones RBI double four-seamer thrown down and in to Jones, Austin Wells RBI double thrown more or less middle-middle. And it's funny, after that, they went away from using the four-seamer at least as much from the third inning through the fifth inning, or going into the sixth inning, I should say. And he was, at that point, kind of did a good job to gain some of that efficiency back, right? He had gone out there. He was dotting pitches. He had the Yankees in the torture chamber for a couple innings there. I mean, you saw Cody Bellinger challenge pitch. I don't even really blame Bellinger for challenging some of those pitches, because the pitch was just right on the edge of the strike zone. Great stuff from Soriano. I did have some quibbles with not necessarily bringing him back out for the sixth, because he'd gotten to 93 pitches through five. And he thought, okay, if you want to give the bullpen a clean inning of work, I would understand that. But at the same time, I would also understand, just going batter by batter, and Lombard comes out for the top of the bottom of the sixth, and you know, he gets aboard with a swinging bunt. The ball kind of just dies in the infield. All right, like that happens, right? But he was the last right-handed batter. Even if Aaron Boone's going to pinch hit some of the next guys, you're talking about Spencer Jones, and I think Austin Wells is in there. I think Chisholm was in there as well. If that's the case, for that pocket of lefties, even with a runner on and nobody out, I think I would have preferred, in what was still a tie game, and this is nothing against Soriano, but I think I would have preferred seeing the Jays go to Fluharty in that moment, given that, and I know he's come out of the bullpen a lot this year, but day off the following day, today, obviously, you know, their bullpen was all relatively well rested. You had some options there, and I think you could have afforded, in that particular situation, not something you could have said about the Blue Jays a lot in the last little while. You had the ability to really push the bullpen a little bit and not push Soriano. And they kind of, maybe John had some trust in Soriano, put the ball on the ground. And there was some bad luck, I think, involved in the next couple of hits, which were effectively infield singles, right? And then there was the miscommunication on the play with Okamoto and Soriano when the ball kind of trickled towards the third base bag. So I think there was some bad luck, no question. But that's my one quibble with how the game went yesterday in a tie ball game from a pitching perspective.
1: Yeah, my biggest quibble with that situation in the sixth, very simple. I do think it's very unfair to bring in any reliever, Louis Varland, whoever it is. And obviously yesterday was Braden Fisher that got the assignment, got the call. To bring in that reliever with the bases loaded and none out.
0: Yeah, that's a tough
1: one. That's a tall, tall order. It's a difficult ask. And I know
0: Fisher was a strike away from getting out of that inning unscathed.
1: He nearly rescued them. Because did it not feel like, show, even as a viewer sitting back and watching, that felt like the tipping point in the ballgame. If the Jays escape it, boy, you breathe a sigh of relief. You feel good about their chances of maybe manufacturing another run and stealing that ballgame. But if the Yankees capitalize, which they ultimately did, they were one strike away from that not being the case. You thought, okay, this is kind of the ball game. This is it. The Jays' offense just didn't have enough yesterday either. So I didn't have enough confidence in the bats to find their way back into that ball game. I just didn't like that ultimately when you got the first two guys had reached in that sixth inning. You didn't make the call to the pen then. Because show, if they did, even if Braden Fisher walks Trent Grisham on the full count, guess what? They still load the bases at that point, and then he gets another opportunity to attack the next hitter to see if he can save the day. Or then you still bring in your lefty in Mason Fluharty to face a lefty bat in, obviously, Ben Rice, which is the matchup you got. It was 3-2 at that point instead of it being 2-2. I just, you know, with the command that Soriano displayed yesterday, he was at 81 pitches through four innings. He exited at 100, obviously, but it was he had 93 yeah. through five, we talked about. Okay, he recaptured some of that efficiency. if you're not going into the sixth inning,

0: felt like it was unfair. It was an unfair ask for Braden Fisher in that spot to come in there and try and, you know, mitigate the damage or to, you know, nullify it entirely.
1: I'll say this. I mean, just to wrap up on this, the bullpen has been nails for much of the season, certainly much of August, and this streak we're talking about, this stretch of 8-5 against the American League East. So I on one hand, I also understand the having confidence in those guys to get outs basically whenever you need it. It's just, you know, your margin for when you're not scoring a lot of runs, your margin for error is a lot smaller, right? I mean, we talked last week about Shane Bieber getting another inning, probably at least in part because there was some cushion for him if things went awry, and then they just never did go awry because he was great. But, you know, sometimes, look, I think that there's a lot that went into what happened yesterday in terms of faith in Soriano, faith in the bullpen. There's some bad luck there as well, and that ultimately all cascaded in a way that did not go the Blue Jays' way. But, yeah, you just hope that in situations like that, in winnable situations, not even winnable games, but in winnable moments that the Jays can capitalize moving forward because you have some opportunity here. Even against the hot Royals team starting tomorrow, you will have some opportunity. Let's take a quick break here, Daniele. On the other side, chat with Ben Nicholson-Smith from Sportsnet.ca. And at the top of the hour, chat about Vladimir Guerrero Jr. because we haven't gotten to Vladdy yet. I know that's a hot topic these days. And what would a batting order look like if you did, in fact, embrace the idea of batting Vladdy a little lower in the lineup? You can text us as well, 590-590. Name and location. But BNS on the other side. Jays Talk Plus continues after this on Sportsnet and Sportsnet 590 The Fan.
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1: 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Show Ali, Daniele Franceschi here with you until 12 Eastern. 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Name and location is the way to reach us. Talk a little bit about Vladdy. Construct some batting orders. Talk about the schedule. That coming up at the top of the next hour. But right now, very happy to be joined by our friend and yours, Ben Nicholson-Smith, MLB columnist and insider for Sportsnet.ca and host of At the Letters. Ben, how are you today?
23: Doing great. Show, Daniele, good to be talking some baseball with you guys today.
1: Yeah, of course. Always fun to catch up with you, man. Listen, 8-5 against the Red Sox, Rays, Yankees. No question, a tough way to wrap up that stretch yesterday, an 8-3 loss to lose the series. But still, I think, you know, even if you zoom out a little further, I think 10-7 if you include the Phillies series. I think I'll take that showing in this last, you know, what, 20 days or so as we head into these final 30 games starting tomorrow. But what have you seen that you've liked so far?
23: They kept them in it, right?

0: like that's the bottom line, is they're still in this thing, which is against some pretty significant odds, given where they were at the start of this month. So from that standpoint, they've done enough to be relevant, and they've continued to get favors from the rest of the American League because no one's running away with that third wildcard spot. So that has kept the door open as well. I think moving forward, they have an even better opportunity, and they have to keep winning. It can't stop now. This has to be the beginning of an extended run. But definitely going up against the Yankees, Red Sox, and Rays, that's no joke. Those are genuinely some really good teams in an otherwise weak league. So the Jays are holding their own. They're in this thing, and they still have a ton of work to do.
1: Yeah, Ben, I had made the point in our opening segment. You're essentially, if it feels like at this point, one, it's a sprint, no longer a marathon. Number two, it feels like any of these teams are maybe 1-5-6-game winning streak away from really separating from the pack a little bit. That's how bunched up and congested it's been throughout this race as we near the end of August. I wanted to pick your brain, actually, and Joe and I talked about pitching in the first segment, and specifically Dylan Cease and Jose Soriano. I think there's an interesting parallel there in terms of how the Blue Jays want to see both of those guys evolve. And in the case of Cease, maybe that's the blueprint, right? A guy that you had a full offseason with, and you've seen this consistent evolution. Jose Soriano through four starts, what have been your impressions of him? And are you starting to see some adjustments and tinkering that, you know, perhaps are stemming from Pete Walker and the pitching department?
0: Yeah, my impression is this is a pitcher that has a ton of upside, a ton of potential, someone who even now is holding his own and keeping the Blue Jays in games. The line score yesterday, probably not really representative of what he can be for this team, because things kind of spun out a little bit at the end with that bunt attempt and then some inherited runner scoring. But I think he's been good. He definitely hasn't been dominant, and there's certainly a better gear in there for Jose Soriano. We've seen that this season, early in the year with the Angels, he was phenomenal. We've seen it at other points in his career, and would fully expect that once they have the benefit of a full offseason, they'll sit down and really, you know, decide, hey, are we going to rely a lot on the two-seamer? When's the right time to use the four-seamer? Have those conversations, have the benefit of a full spring training. For now, it's just get results on the fly. And he's certainly capable of doing that. But there's probably some more refinement and some more tinkering that they can do.
2: Yeah, the two-seamer, the sinker is truly a nasty weapon. I do enjoy watching him throw that thing at, 96, 97 miles an hour. The four-seamer, like you said, got hit around a little bit yesterday. But I'm sure, like you said, Ben, we're going to see some more refinement, which I think is the right word. You know, Max Scherzer, I don't know if refinement's going to be what we're talking about with Mad Max. I mean, this is a future first ballot Hall of Famer. The plaque is already made up in some closet in Cooperstown. They're just waiting to inscribe the last couple of words for him. He lines up to start tomorrow to start this series against the Royals. I'm curious what you've observed from Max over the last, at the very least, since he's come back off the IL, because he has been a little more consistent. Probably didn't have, in terms of box scores not flattering people, the box score with the Sanchez error, that wasn't an error, probably doesn't do him a lot of favors in Tampa. But what have you seen from Mad Max so far?
0: Yeah, you know, it's funny because for so much of the year, he was telling us, like, hey, guys, like, I got to get right physically. It's frustrating because I feel as though I'm pretty close. I feel as though my arm is good. And that's always what he was saying. And then he had to deal with, you know, the thumb, the getting some injections into the joints of his thumb. And then ultimately,

0: that we saw, obviously, for much of his career, but it's a serviceable pitcher who is a lot better than what we saw in April before he went on the injured list. So I would expect against the Royals that he could be, you know, giving them five innings, five plus innings, keep them in the ball game. That's what you're looking for from Max Scherzer at this point in his career. And from what I've seen in this month of August, he's very much capable of delivering that for the Jays.
1: Ben, speaking of pitching for a moment, so we saw Spencer Arrighetti on Friday in the bulk role, preceded by an opener, of course, but it was his first outing as a Blue Jay. He is a traditional starter by trade. It sets up show, if I'm not mistaken, I think, what would it be? Thursday would be the bullpen day?
2: I think so, yeah. It would go Scherzer, Bieber, bullpen.
1: Yeah, if we're going on turn, yeah, as we've seen over these last few weeks. So what is your expectation then, Ben? Do you think we see Arrighetti get another turn as sort of the bulk guy, or are we going to perhaps see the Blue Jays kind of eventually, well, I think they'll eventually lean into him being a traditional starter, but could we see that happen as soon as this upcoming Thursday, which is nominally the scheduled bullpen day?
0: Yeah, I,

0: considering Mason Fluharty as an opener. Well, if they have to use Fluharty in the Tuesday and Wednesday games, maybe he's off the table and they just start Arrigetti anyways. Conversely, if they're looking to get work for Mason Fluharty and they want to use him or a Braden Fisher and they believe that that's the right pocket to just stagger things and give Arrigetti a little break away from Bobby Witt Jr. that very first time, then that would be a way that they could do it too. So I would expect that they play that by ear. Wouldn't expect that John Schneider is too eager to rush into a decision on that one. But one way or another, Arrigetti's an interesting part of this pitching staff, and they need him to provide some significant bulk innings because he's their number five, essentially, right now, with the way the rotation's constructed.
1: We're chatting with Sportsnet.ca's Ben Nicholson-Smith, host of At the Letters here on Jays Talk Plus Show, and Daniele here with you until 12 Eastern. Let's chat some offense, Ben. And offense has been a pretty much a discussion point essentially all year, effectively, going back to the very opening series of the season. And some positives, some negatives, certainly from New York over the course of this whole stretch. I'll get to the positive first. I'm curious what you've made of, I mean, Alejandro Kirk has been red hot. He's been a lot of fun to watch. Nick Ashbourne just published a piece on Sportsnet.ca today about what Alejandro Kirk's resurgence has meant for this team, which has been nothing short of phenomenal from Kirky. But you look at some of the other parts of the order you're getting some power from, Ben. Charles McAdoo is a guy that I've been really interested in. And, I mean, this is his second stint with the team. You know, he'd come up initially, hit his first home run more or less right away, and then, you know, maybe not a lot of playing time for him, got sent back down. He's looked a lot more consistent, and I think what seems to back that up is that the team seems to be finding ways to get his bat in the lineup as much as humanly possible. So I'm curious what you've liked from McAdoo so far.
0: Yeah, he's looked good. He's definitely making a difference and getting an opportunity. The versatility plays in where we've seen him bounce a little bit between different positions. That helps for sure. When you have a guy who can play third, first, even a little bit of second base, that allows him to get into the lineup at a time that others have been banged up. And we've even seen him take, you know, a few fly balls in the outfield just in case. So you have the versatility, you have the speed, which as we've gotten to know his game a little bit more, seeing his speed in action is meaningful. I mean, it's not everyone who can run quite like that. So that's an asset. And then he's been making enough contact to make some things happen offensively. And look, this team, they need any offense that they can get. So if they have anyone contributing on offense at the plate, they're going to take that. They're going to go with that. We've seen that with Brett Bateman. Hey, you're hitting? Great. Top of the order. Let's go. Same with McAdoo. You're hitting? Great. Let's see what you can do. Because this offense just isn't deep enough to pass up any sort of opportunity like that. And for the last little stretch, McAdoo has been putting a lot of this together for the Jays, which is a welcome change for them and really, really much needed.
1: I'll tell you what, guys. I do think we're not that far away if they really needed to, considering how great he's been swinging the bat. I bet you see him in at the outfield at some point.
0: Yeah.
2: We're gonna tease it here, show. But obviously, we mentioned we're gonna go through our lineups at the top of the next hour. Yeah, yeah. In a world where Ben, you do indeed consider dropping Vladimir Guerrero Jr. down. So, show and I went through this exercise, and I spoiler, I do have McAdoo somewhere in an outfield spot. Okay, I will say that, okay. But I actually wanted to ask you, Ben. You mentioned a guy who, I mean, I've kind of developed a real soft spot for, and I'm sure a lot of Jays fans have. Brett Bateman, he's been so fun to watch. I just think it's a dynamic presence atop the lineup that they haven't really had, certainly this season. But the element, the combination of speed and contact ability and just this youthful exuberance as a guy who's getting his feet wet in the big leagues, it feels like he's provided a real, real spark. And, you know, long term here, that was a position I think we were probably going to talk a lot about going into the offseason. And thinking about, all right, how does that overall mix look like in the outfield and in particular in center? With what he's done, Ben, how does that change the conversation? Where does he factor in here in terms of the outfield composition moving forward?
0: Yeah, I think he's shown that he can be a part of the outfield solution for this team as they move forward. And that's massive. You know, what role exactly that is will depend on what else they have access to and who else they can sign, who else they can trade for. Clearly, Nathan Lucas also belongs in that picture. Miles Straw, for now, is they have a club option on Miles.

0: draw. We know Anthony Santander likely to come back, Addison Barger recovering from injury, George Springer hitting free agency. So the outfield's going to look a lot different as the Jays move ahead here. Jesus Sanchez, they can retain through arbitration. We'll see what happens there. But he would be controllable through 2027 if they want to tender him a contract. So Bateman is someone who I think could be a big part of the center field solution. He could be a fourth outfielder who's really good and gives you that defense off the bench and occupies that Miles Straw role for you where he's playing a bunch, but maybe a little bit more of a, as a fourth outfielder for you. I think either one of those could work because he has the defensive ability to catch the ball in center field, to run down so many hits in center field that he can really help in that respect. And then it's a question of, hey, like, can you get a Seiya Suzuki? Can you make a trade for an outfielder? Are you trying to do it all internally? And then in spring training, you figure out exactly how the pieces fit.
1: Yeah, I hadn't considered the idea of Suzuki. I didn't kind of, you know, me like you that one.
2: It's a fun one.
1: Randy Rosarena is another one, although we'll see if Randy's available. I know Trent Grisham is someone people are talking about just after the Yankees series. We'll see what the fit ends up being in the offseason, Ben, no question. You're right, though. The outfield will look a lot different. Let me ask you the $500 million question then. Vladimir Guerrero Jr. and the idea of, as many people talk about, batting him lower in the order. And, you know, we were kind of kicking around the idea yesterday on Jay's Talk. I mean, do you bat him fifth, perhaps, if things keep up this way? I want you to weigh in on this idea because this has been, for Vladdy, such a dominant talking point as to what you do with him if you're not getting the production. And, I mean, look, no question, he's had a miserable season by his lofty standards. And I understand betting on his talent, which is why he's hitting second. I do get it. But at the same time, I think fans and other parts of the media are looking at this from all angles. I am curious how you evaluate Vladimir Guerrero Jr. amidst a very, very difficult season.
0: I mean, as far as evaluating him, I think the numbers do the evaluation for us. I mean, it's been a massive disappointment relative to what anyone would have expected. I don't really see that there's a lot of debate around that.
1: Yeah.
0: The evaluation here is pretty simple. He has fallen well short of expectations. Now, I think where it gets more complicated and potentially more interesting is, like, what do they do from here? And I don't know. And so that's a huge question for the Blue Jays. Big, big, big picture is, how do you get him on track? You know there's a ton of ability there. You know that Vlad Guerrero Jr. is the most important player on this team going forward because of his ability, his youth, his upside, his contract, all those things. So you got to get him right. And so getting him right has been an ongoing conversation this year, and they haven't found that answer yet. So that to me is really fascinating. I don't know what the path forward should be there or will be there, but it's massively, massively important. And then, yeah, there's the whole other question of batting order, which we can get into if you guys want to, but, you know, that's a part of this as far as what does it look like to get this player on track.
1: What's the lowest you could feasibly bat Vladdy?
0: I mean, seventh, something like that.
1: Yeah.
0: I just think batting order, as we see every single day, it fluctuates a ton in Major League Baseball.
1: For sure.
0: So it's not an insult if you're hitting sixth. It's not an insult if you're hitting fifth. It's very case by case. Now, clearly, Vlad Guerrero Jr. has hit at the very top of the order for his entire career because he's been one of the best hitters on this team for that entire time. If the Blue Jays feel on a given day that they have five better options and Vladdy needs to hit sixth, I don't know that that's like an insult. It's just, all right, we got to win this game. Who are the best options against the starting pitcher at this time? And who is the healthiest? Who's producing? I think with some of this stuff, it's easy to say from here, but like, you just got to depersonalize it. Now, that's not me saying I think they should move him down, but I don't read too much into batting order one way or the other. Like, I don't think it's this. I think that fans maybe on the outside would read into a shift in batting order maybe a little bit more than I would sometimes, because in the course of 162 games, the Blue Jays are probably going to use 150 or 153 different batting orders. And what we saw on Saturday, Sunday, where they actually used the same batting order two times in a row,

0: is the exception. It's definitely not the norm. So from that standpoint, if they got to bounce it around a little bit, I'm just not going to be the one to read a ton into that.
1: Ben, we'll see what the batting order holds for us tomorrow. 30 games left, the sprint to the finish, and we'll see if the Blue Jays come out of it. Just 1.5 games back of the final wild card with all of their remaining games, at least right now, against teams below 500. You'll be on the case for Sportsnet.ca. We appreciate your time, and nice to catch up with you.
0: Thanks so much. Talk soon, guys.
2: Thanks, Ben.
1: There he goes, Ben Nicholson-Smith. 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I've got a couple minutes before we take a quick break here. Obviously, we're going to talk about Vladdy on the other side. So 590-590, name and locations where you can text us. I know a lot of people want to get into discussion about Vladdy, so here's your chance. You can send us your batting order of what you, or you don't have to send us a whole batting order if you don't like. You can just text us again, 590-590, and weigh in on what you think the Blue Jays should do with Vladdy. Should they continue rolling him out there at second? Do you risk, you should Kirk bat cleanup, Vladdy bat three, if that's where he prefers to hit, and Kirk continues to stay hot? Do you move Springer back up the order? Do you move him down the order? Because he's had a bit of a tough stretch, so to speak. Like you said earlier, he's been hitting a little bit better. But yeah, reach us on the text line, and we'll read some of your texts on the other side. Chat about the schedule as well. But yeah, Vladdy, I mean, you look at some of the swings he took this weekend, Daniele, right? I mean, he's up in the ahead in the count against Rodon 2-0, swings at a couple balls, dribbler to first yesterday, or pardon me, on Saturday, swings at a sinker more or less right down the middle, weak pop up to Chisholm at second. So it's just, you're not seeing the guy do a lot of damage on pitches you're used to seeing him do damage on over the course of his career, or getting the eye test down, which even when he's not swinging the bat well, he's usually doing to a great degree. So you're not really seeing any of it right now. Now, I will say, I mean, it's just two games back from having a concussion, right? So I'll give him a little bit of slack, but it is a lot of what we've seen over the course of, you know, the entire season.
2: That last point is the key. I'm not going to give him any more grace. You know, we got 30 games left in the regular season, so it's the body of work speaks for itself over the course of the season. As Ben mentioned, that's what you're evaluating here. And the recipe's been simple all year, and we saw it the last 2 days again. Hard in, soft away. It just doesn't seem like it's there. The approach isn't the same. And then obviously the execution hasn't been there all season. So you were hoping there was a world where a week off would revitalize him, get him back to where he needs to be. Early signs are it doesn't seem like that's the case.
1: Send us your batting orders again, 590-590, name and location. Weigh in on anything we've been talking about. 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This is Jays Talk Plus on Sportsnet, Sportsnet 590 The Fan. Show Ali, Daniele Franceschi, back for another hour after these messages. Canada's blood supply has dropped nearly 20% since June 1st, and patients across Canada need donors now. 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

0: T&E is the place to be. 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
4: Hour two of J-Stock Plus here on Sportsnet 590, The Fan, Sportsnet as well. Show Ali, Daniele Franceschi here with you for one more hour here until the top of the next hour, 12 Eastern. Appreciate you all being alongside. Thanks to Ben Nicholson-Smith for joining us in the previous hour. Jared Diamond will join us at the bottom of this hour from the Wall Street Journal. Looking forward to chatting with Jared. Get into some of the Cy Young races, not just in the AL, obviously with Cease and Schlittler. Talk a little bit about the Cy Young race in the NL as well. The MVP races. I mean, Yordan Alvarez, probably number one in the American League, Daniele. But Bobby Wood Jr. has been pretty hot since coming off that knee injury, and he's coming to town on Tuesday. So chat all things. Can take a wider look at Major League Baseball with Jared. AL wildcard race, obviously going to be pretty important down the stretch. So get into all things from a more macro perspective with Jared at the bottom of the hour. But like I said before the break, you can text us at 590-590. Name and location. About really anything, anytime. Certainly, you are always free to do so. Welcoming your text on what we talked about today and also what we do with Vladimir Guerrero Jr. Because Vladdy is having a tough season, no question. By his standards, it has been a miserable

0: miserable season. Now, look, Danielle, I do think the, how do I put this? The perception and reality for Vladdy, I think, are very different in the sense that the reality is that he's having a really bad season. I think the perception is that he is the worst player to ever play Major League Baseball in the history of baseball in over 150 years. I think that's the perception. And I don't think that's necessarily, really? I don't think that's necessarily fair, right? I find a lot of the vitriol. It's kind of funny. I find like I usually take the pro Vladdy side, if only because the other side is so insanely negative about him. Is that it's a little too much for me. The guy's having a bad season. Like, no question. He's having a bad season. I'm not saying you should not feel like he's having a bad season. He is. Like, there's almost no way, like Ben said, there's no other way to read it, right? But to view it, people are like, he's the worst player to ever play for the Blue Jays. And that's just like factually not true. But he is also having a poor season, right? I do think it's valid to ask questions like, how do you get him to do more damage when he is giving swings and making swings and giving you ABs that don't seem competitive, right? For a guy who, even when he's not doing damage at his worst, one of his best qualities are his eye at the plate. And you're not even really seeing him take advantage of that to a certain extent over the course of, again, like a huge sample size, which is effectively the entire season. Mm-hmm. I mean, like usually you can point to a part of the heat map. I love looking at the heat maps for players, right? In terms of where their happy zone is when you're swinging at pitches. And I think we generally know what Vladdy's heat map is over the course of his career, because he's been a major leaguer for a long time, and saying, look, here is where Vladdy can do massive damage. Here's where he should stay away. And, you know, right now the book is clearly out, down and away, softened. You know, we kind of understand how pitchers are approaching him right now. But again, I'm not sure if you were to look at the heat map right this second. I'm genuinely not sure where you're going to see the most production out of a swing from Vladimir Guerrero Jr. because so many of his swings have been relatively uncompetitive. Now, again, just two games off the IL, maybe it changes. I think it's Seth Lugo, I think, lines up to be on tomorrow, on Tuesday, to start this season, or start the series, pardon me. So we'll see if it looks different against Lugo. But I think the reason I bring this up is because Vladimir Guerrero Jr. is someone who has generally tagged Carlos Rodon over the course of his career. And again, one game doesn't necessarily mean a whole lot, but when the ABs sometimes look as uncompetitive as they did, you start to wonder to a certain extent, right? And again, I mentioned this before the break, you know, the weak ground out to first, you know, against the Yankees on Saturday, the sinker right down the middle doesn't do much with it. It just, he always seems like he's either late or early. Mm-hmm. He's not loading up as quickly as he used to when he takes that swing. When you look at some of the highlights from, and you know, we don't have to relitigate minor league ballparks in 2021 necessarily, but just even his swing in those seasons is different. It's just, it's a baffling season for Vladdy, truthfully.
1: It absolutely is. I mean, you don't even have to go as far back as that. I saw one pop up yesterday, highlight from 2021, and how quick and explosive the load was. And boy, oh boy, what a world that was. But in saying that, show, you can even just rewind 5 months and go to the WBC. And you're looking at a guy that was tagging balls all over the yard and had some extra base power and drove the ball out of the ballpark. I mean, was having a blast playing baseball, and you're just not seeing. The mechanics don't look the same. The approach doesn't look the same. I mean, the at bat in the third inning yesterday frustrated me to no end, right? 2-0 ahead in the count. And here he is swinging at a fastball up above the strike zone, which would have been ball three. And then of course swings at an off speed pitch that ends up tailing below the zone, and he meekly grounds out. And now you've squandered an opportunity. And then the next at-bat wasn't much better. He grounds out, I think it was to third or to short. He rolls over a ball, and you're saying, yeah, it's just kind of been the norm for Vladdy in 2026. I am by no means prepared to say, yeah, I'm going to write this guy off. No chance. No chance at all, show. I will say, though, I'm going to give Jays fans a lot more credit and grace when it comes to the overall discourse surrounding Guerrero, because he is the $500 million man. And also, show, I feel like they exercised a lot of patience through the early portion of the season. I don't know if you got that sentiment as well, but my perception of it was, on the heels of what he did in the postseason, this fan base was willing to sit back and say, all right, Vlad isn't at his best right now. He's struggling early on. The power's not there. But even in those first couple of months, there were plenty of folks highlighting, hey, he's getting on base. hey, the eye's still there. He's

0: hitting for average. Well, eventually all of it dissipated. The power hasn't been there since day one of the regular season. He hasn't had a good power month. Extra base hits have not been there. And we're talking about a guy, Show. Yes, defensively at first base, he's been good. He's been good. Better than good, in fact. I would argue he's been pretty darn impressive at first base defensively.
1: Oh, yeah, he's been very good.
0: But statistically on the offensive side of the ball, among qualified first basemen, he is last in

0: WRC plus. He's the only first baseman, in fact, with a WRC plus that is below league average, 95. Slug, dead last among first basemen. OPS, dead last among first basemen. So he's never ranked lower, even in a down year, lower than 14th in slug among first basemen. He's at 353 this year. His slug in his previous career worst season was 444. So I think the numbers objectively tell the story when it comes to Guerrero and the struggles. And at this juncture of the season, especially with where the team is, four games under 500, and they're still sniffing a playoff spot, I do think a lot of the criticism, the frustration, the angst is really justified. Because you can dream and envision a scenario in an alternate timeline where if Vladimir Guerrero Jr. was having an average offensive season, what does the Jays record look like? I would propose they're probably, maybe instead of being 64-68, they're 68-64.
1: Yeah, maybe.
0: You flip it.
1: Sure.
0: Right? An extra base hit here, a home run there. How do you, then yesterday I was curious, you know, I'm like, all right, I want to watch Vlad. He had a couple singles on Saturday. At-bats weren't great, but, you know, day two, it's a guy he's had plenty of success against in Rodon. I'm really interested in sitting down and watching these at-bats with a very intentful, discernible eye. The graphic flashes on the screen, the lower third with his numbers. Isn't it jarring just to see the numbers show when they just pop up on the screen? It doesn't feel real. I'm looking at a guy who has been a career, 750 OPS guy. This is somebody that's been, you know, had some really prodigious seasons, but at worst has always been an above average hitter. He's sitting there with an OPS of 688.
1: Yeah.
0: How? That's the only thing I asked myself. I saw that twice it popped up on the lower third yesterday. I'm like, how are we here? How is this actually happening where we're having this type of conversation about Vladimir Guerrero Jr.? So I think the criticism, the frustration, all of that to me is absolutely justified. And I would argue, you know, I am naturally very cynical, as you know.
1: Yes.
0: Okay. But I will say, I thought Vlad bought himself tons of grace and equity with what happened in October last year. And it's part of the reason why for the first couple of months, maybe even a little bit longer than that, I thought some of the noise was, frankly, quite tempered when it came to his struggles until it got so bad that nobody could ignore what was going on with him and how his lack of production has drastically changed the entire complexion of their season.
1: I would disagree in that it was tempered. As someone who did Jay's Talk Classic for most of the season, I think there are a lot of people who wanted the home runs and the RBI right away. And again, I don't blame people for wanting that because, to your point, we had just seen it in the WBC and we had just seen it in the playoffs so consistently. And he was putting great swings in the ball. I thought it would be longer than this, truthfully, but I thought the run, specifically in the playoffs, less so the WBC, because I mean, there were some guys he was hitting off of who will never play Major League Baseball, right? I mean, there was also like Paul Skeens, for example, but still, for the most part, I look past the WBC and mostly at the playoffs, and I think it bought him about a month before things started to take a downturn. At least I'm only really going by like the texts and the calls we got on Blue Jays Talk, but now we're at a point where there's no way you can get around it, right? And I'm not saying that he does not deserve criticism. I just think there's a certain level of criticism that I find is acceptable, and then there's the stuff that it goes that almost I find a little disingenuous to a certain extent when it's like, you know, calling him a bum and stuff like that.
0: Yeah.
1: That's just that's like, I feel like, inappropriate, frankly.
0: Yes.
1: But I still think you can be frustrated with what Vladdy has done because, again, this is a guy, to your point, at worst you would usually get a 750, 725, 750 OPS, and at best it's something way above that, right? Mm-hmm. I mean, again, if you were getting 2025 Vladdy production this year, which I think we all universally agreed was not particularly great, you'd be happy with at this stage of the season, given that he'd still given you a teensy bit more production, right? So I'm with you on that. So let's though accept the idea that there would be a shift. Again, just this is like an exercise, right? Let's accept the idea that if you were to bat Vladdy lower in the batting order, that it would create some kind of market shift in results. So you and I kind of decided to do this exercise before we were on air today. And I think the lowest for me I could see

0: Vladdy in the order, where it would make an appreciable difference at the very least. Because again, kind of like Ben said, I've never gotten super hung up on batting order. I mean, if you're batting like second instead of third or third instead of fourth, it only has a marginal difference, right? If you're batting first versus sixth, that might make a difference just in terms of how many plate appearances you get over the course of a singular game, and then obviously if you keep doing that over and over the course of a whole season, right? For me, I think it's probably fifth. I'm curious if you look at that any differently, sixth, seventh, or whatever, but I think for me, fifth, at the very least, while he's really struggling, might be okay if you're trying to get guys who are just slightly producing better above him in the lineup.
1: Yeah, my cutoff was going to be sixth.
0: Okay.
1: I mean, we went through this exercise, so yeah, I have him no lower than sixth. And I want to add this too, Show. It wasn't until yesterday and watching the quality of the ABs, where I arrived at the conclusion I'd be comfortable with them actually seriously considering this. I know it was a major talking point even last week while he's on the concussion IL, and where does Vlad hit when he comes back? I think to myself, I mean, what do you mean where is he going to hit? We've seen where he's hit. I don't think because he suffered a concussion, suddenly he's going to show up and now they're going to stick him in the six hole. I was firmly in the camp you were going to see him hit somewhere in the top of the order.
0: Yeah.
1: Right? I just didn't see a scenario where he was going to, John Schneider, his staff were going to deviate from that plan. Yesterday was the first time, honestly, all season, Joe. I have, as much as I've been very open to being critical about the struggles of Vladimir Guerrero Jr. and the underperformance, I've also been the one saying, I still think you have to just kind of close your eyes and pencil him in second or third and say, we're hoping for the best. We're hoping it clicks at some point. But yesterday was the first time that was a real tipping point for me. And it's as simple as the offense has shown signs of life recently. You have a few different options that I think are putting together better quality at-bats right now. And there's also history behind this, Show. We've seen Bo Bichette drop down the order. And for Bo, it seemed to work. It sparked him. Was he angry at John Schneider? Yes. In fact, I mean, John kind of joked about that on Friday with Jeff and Kevin in their conversation where, you know, they brought this subject up. And I get it. Everybody's different personalities, different people. It worked for Bo. They did it with George Springer in the past as well. I think at some point, you probably owe it to your team. You probably owe it to your fans to see if something can spark him. Maybe moving him down gets a little bit better production and results from Vlad.
0: So, okay, give me your batting order.
1: Okay. Do you want to go by the handedness of
0: yes.
1: the pitcher?
0: Yes, let's do that.
1: Okay.
0: So I got two as well. I got a right-handed lineup and a left-handed lineup.
1: Okay, perfect. So, lineup against right-handers. Brett Bateman in the leadoff spot. Nathan Lucas hitting second. Alejandro Kirk hitting third. George Springer DHing and batting fourth. Kazuma Okamoto playing third base and batting fifth. Vladimir Guerrero Jr. playing first base and batting sixth. Ernie Clement playing second base and batting seventh. Miles Straw playing left field and batting eighth. And then, assuming health, Andrés Giménez playing shortstop and batting ninth.
0: There you go.
1: That's my lineup. Against right-handed pitching.
0: Okay.
1: Okay, that was the one I went with. Now, lefties, I'll admit, this is one where, for me, there was one particular spot I kind of struggled with. And it's at the very tippy top of this order.
0: Go ahead.
1: But against left-handed pitching, Brett Bateman's still hitting leadoff. I like the juice that he's provided regardless of the handedness of the pitcher. Charles McAdoo batting second and playing left field.
0: All right.
1: And then it's Kirk catching, hitting third. Springer DH batting cleanup. Okamoto batting fifth and playing third base. Vlad playing first and batting sixth. Clement at second. Straw again in right field and batting eighth. And then Andrés Giménez rounding it out, batting ninth at shortstop.
0: Okay, I like it. I do like it. So for my part, our batting orders are not that dissimilar. In both of these, I have Vladdy batting fifth and not sixth. So against righties, I would go, I'm with you, against righties and lefties, actually, I would go Bateman because I've liked what I've seen on both sides of this. And you know, I mean, gosh, we saw Bateman, a lefty bat at the top of the order against both Weathers and Rodon against the Yankees. So as long as he's producing, you're probably going to keep seeing that. So I'm going to stick him at the top of the order. I like his contact ability. I also have Lucas batting second against righties, Kirk batting third catching, Lucas in right field, Bateman in center field, Kirk catching, batting third. Mm-hmm. Against right-handed pitching, our old pal, Jesus Sanchez. He is, and he will be your DH, not in the field. Yeah. Sanchez DHing, batting cleanup, left-handed bat. Vladimir Guerrero Jr. Batting fifth. Okamoto batting sixth. He's at third base. Vladdy at first. Charles McAdoo in left field, batting seventh. Andrés Giménez batting eighth at short. And then you have Ernie Clement to help turn it over, batting ninth. The reason I put Ernie so low, and again, you can probably flip-flop this to a certain extent. You could have McAdoo bat a little lower if you want. If you're going to have Bateman bat leadoff, I don't want Andrés Giménez to bat ninth. I think you're going to try and avoid a lefty at one and a lefty at nine as much as you can. So if you wanted to, if you're going to deploy a left-handed reliever, if you're the opposing team and you have left, right, left, you might still do it anyways, right? So maybe you bat Giménez a little higher. Maybe you do change where Bateman bats, but I would have tried to avoid that if possible. But I would experiment with McAdoo in the outfield to a certain extent. Again, that's why I mentioned it to Ben. I think you could see that to a certain extent. Against lefties, you're going to see a lot more righties in there, right? And I think ours are pretty similar, except I just basically swapped McAdoo and Clement. I actually have Ernie batting pretty high in the order. So I got Bateman, sure. Ernie batting second, Kirk batting third, Springer DHing, batting cleanup. And that's a tougher one because Springer has been not giving you a ton. Vladdy batting fifth at first base, Okamoto batting sixth at third, and then McAdoo, Giménez, Straw. And again, if there was a better option in right field, I didn't want to necessarily account for like a Daz Cameron, because I'm not sure what his future looks like on this ball club, but Straw's actually not hit lefties that great overall this season. He's not been very productive against lefties. So if there's another option I could get who's a right-handed bat to put in right field, I probably would do that. But right now, I think it's probably Straw.
1: I also in general, I like having Straw out there patrolling the outfield, and I feel really comfortable when it's Miles Straw and Brett Bateman occupying two of those spots. And obviously the Nathan Lucas matchup against right-handed pitching in particular, that's an area of strength for him. We have a lot of similarities. I do like your point about at the bottom of the order and turning it over, so I can absolutely concede and say, hey, yeah, you want to hit Clement there, or you want to hit Miles Straw there. I totally understand the logic behind it. It was, for me, the toughest decision was actually the two-hole against left-handed pitching.
0: Sure.
1: Because I do feel like Lucas gives you a real natural option against right-handers if you're going with this idea of, experimenting with the concept of dropping Vlad down the order a little bit, be it fifth or sixth. We just clearly like flip-flopped Okamoto and Vlad, right?
0: Sure, yes.
1: In our lineup. So I had him sixth and you had him hitting fifth, no lower than fifth in your lineup. The other sort of takeaway that stood out, you did keep Jesus Sanchez in there. Now, one of the actual, and I'm glad you brought this up, because one of my gripes from the weekend show was Friday night, and I wasn't surprised by it, right? The lineup comes out Friday. We talked about, actually, Friday was going to be the first real test after the gaffe at Tropicana Field. Thursday was an easy decision for John Schneider. It's a lefty starter on the mound, so Jesus Sanchez was likely going to find himself on the bench no matter what. But Friday, righty starter, do you go back to him? The answer was yes, but not in an outfield spot. At DH, still though, show, I didn't like it. You know why? Because now you're taking at-bats away from George Springer. And I didn't think I would say that. I really never thought I would arrive at the point, especially for a guy that's, 36 years old right now, to say you're taking at-bats away from George Springer at DH. But I genuinely felt that way on Friday. And then as the weekend progressed and you saw George perform the way he did, and he's kind of starting to turn it around again. At one point was 9-for-18, and I think now he's 9-for-20. Still very good. He's hitting .450 over the last 5-6 games. That's great. You'll take it. I don't want to necessarily give those at-bats up in the DH spot to Jesus Sanchez, even if it's about the handedness. Because frankly, as we talked about last week, I don't think Jesus Sanchez's offensive production has been so prolific that now I'm going to excuse any issues he has as a baseball player.
0: See, I would also say Springer's offensive production has not been so prolific that you have to get him into the lineup every single day.
1: I think it's been better than Jesus Sanchez.
0: It's been marginally better.
1: I still take George Springer. Give me George Springer. Maybe the answer is both, because I was going to say, who's long for this journey with the Blue Jays?
0: Yeah.
1: Springer or Sanchez? Maybe neither of them.
0: Yeah. I think that's probably the truth.
1: I don't know, straw poll. Like, I think at this juncture of the season would feel way more comfortable seeing Springer hitting

0: DHing as frequently as possible versus Jesus Sanchez taking away at bats as a DH from him. If you're talking about playing a corner outfield, Kershaw, what did we do? We went through the exercise. We named Charles McAdoo, give him a look in left field.
1: Yeah.
0: But we're saying that. You know why we're saying that? The bat's been great. It's fun. But we're saying that because we don't have any confidence in Jesus Sanchez.
1: Or George Springer in left field.
0: Fair.
1: Or an outfield, corner outfield.
0: Correct.
1: Yeah. I wanted to read some of these texts before we get out of here because we got a lot of texts to get to. And we'll read your texts in the next segment as well. Hassan and Ajax on the text line. If we just look at the stats come up with the batting order, I'd put Vladdy at leadoff, which I think we did see once this year, just once. But high on base percentage, followed by Ernie, highest average, Kirk at three, hottest hitter, Kaz at four, highest slug. Gives the Jays the best lineup to maximize the strengths of these hitters to the benefit of the team. John and Perry sound. I think Vladdy at five makes the most sense. Bateman slash Lucas or Bateman and McAdoo versus righties and lefties respectively. Then you have Kirk and your DH, Springer or Valley to follow up before Vladdy. And yeah, Valenzuela is a part of this as well. Valenzuela is a switch hitter as well. Got to remember that. Puts him in a spot. He can still do damage, but limits the potential momentum killing me in the two hole. Let's see. Kelly in Calgary can't hit Vladdy second because his pitch recognition right now, no bueno. Can't hit him third. Kirky's too good right now. Guess he needs to hit fifth. Let's see. This one's from... here's an actual full lineup. This one's from Elizabeth in Stratford. Elizabeth has Vladdy at sixth. So Bateman, Lucas, Kirk, Valenzuela. That's an interesting one. Okamoto... Vladdy, Clement, McAdoo, Straw. I think you'll probably see a lot of Clement, McAdoo, Straw in the bottom third in some fashion, right? And I understand also you're going to have, I think a lot of people are going to do what I did and what you did and have Vladdy and Okamoto in 5-6 or 6-5, depending on how you view them. Because again, Okamoto, lots of power there, leads the team in a lot of categories, streaky hitter sometimes. And then Vladdy's having the struggles he is. The Valenzuela thing is going to be interesting, right? Because he obviously is going to slot in for Kirk. Kirk's not going to catch every single day. So there will be days where Kirk, especially, you know, day game after a night game, if you want to just give Kirk an additional day off, you don't want to run the guy into the ground. So he will be on the bench, or he will be DHing when Valenzuela is catching. It'll be interesting to see how that kind of swings its way out of it, because... You do feel like you have something in Valenzuela. I didn't have him in either of my lists.
0: That's a great point. I did think of Valenzuela because of the switch hitting ability and how that factors in. And obviously, you're right, Joe. You're not going to see Kirk catch 30 games in a row here, right? He's going to get days off, at least from a catching perspective. And this weekend was, in fact, rare to see him catch all three.
1: Yeah, right.
0: But they did it because of the nature of where they are in the standings and this time of the year. That factored into the overall picture in the equation. So if I'd much rather see Alejandro Kirk, let's say he catches two out of every 3 days, provided he's healthy, everything goes well. I'd fully be comfortable seeding DH at bats to Alejandro Kirk rather than having Jesus Sanchez eat into that a little bit more. Like I just don't see, honestly, I really don't see a lot of utility. I really don't see a lot of utility for Jesus Sanchez when you're... I mean, you can tell me the numbers, so I haven't looked, but it doesn't feel like he's been this robust offensive hitter. You know, he had some moments early in the season, but more recently, what does the body of work suggest? What does the sample size suggest? And you are crossing your fingers every time you see a ball hit in his direction in the outfield. But if Kirk has to DH, you desperately need to keep that bat in there. Figure it out. Valenzuela catches, and he's in the mix. And I'd much rather have that arrangement than seeing, you know, Jesus Sanchez get out there simply because you're playing the matchup game and it's a righty on the mound. Maybe that's unfair.
1: No, I'm just looking at the Valenzuela splits here. So versus righties as a lefty, sitting 248, has six home runs, 12 RBIs, has walked 15 times. So, yeah, I mean, that's probably better, at the very least comparable to... Jesus Sanchez, mm-hmm. I think, in terms of, I have to pull it up real quick, but I do think that's at least in the ballpark. So, yeah, it's an interesting one. A lot of texts here on the text line, 590, 590, name and location. We'll read some more of your texts on the other side. Get to the schedule that's coming up starting tomorrow. Again, 30-game sprint starting tomorrow against the Royals. Let's take that break, though, Daniele. Go back to the text line on the other side and also chat with Jared Diamond from the Wall Street Journal. 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
8: 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Show Ali, Danielle Franceschi here with you until the top of the hour. Appreciate you all being with us. 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In short order, take a look at the schedule, get to some news as well. From last night, some pretty fun news, vis-a-vis the Little League World.

0: We are great. Appreciate you carving out some time for us. Nice to see you. And look, Jared, here in Toronto, and I'm guessing in a lot of other cities in the American League, things are going to be pretty tight down the stretch. I would say for virtually every city not named, what, New York or Boston or and St. Petersburg / Tampa, I guess, because everything is going to be tight down the stretch. 8 teams, if we include the Astros, all within 3.5 games of each other. Have you ever seen anything like this before? I mean, there's a legitimate chance that a playoff team is under 500, which is kind of wild.
1: It's crazy. And this is what happens when you decide to expand the playoffs. And that's not me saying playoff expansion has been a bad thing. I would argue this postseason format has been extremely popular. It's been successful. But this is the potential downside, which is you have a weird year where, for whatever reason, the American League is filled with teams that have underperformed and underachieved, Toronto being one of the prime examples of those teams. And suddenly we're in a situation where there's going to be a pretty mediocre team making the playoffs. That's just sort of, that just seems clear at this point. Whoever emerges from this pack is not exactly going to be all that impressive. There's a chance they're under 500. Even if they're not, you can't imagine they're going to be too far over 500. And that's just the way it is. And the funny thing about the baseball playoffs is, of course, that team could just get hot at the right time and go all the way to the World Series. So what does anyone know?
2: Jared, sitting at 64-68. The fact that we can say on August the 24th, the Toronto Blue Jays are playing meaningful baseball, I think that says a lot clearly about the state of the American League playoff picture and the wild card mix. I will hand up. I think we're grateful. We're appreciative of that. We'd rather be talking about this than the alternative, which is a team that's out of it at this juncture. But I see something interesting here, and Seattle's another one of these teams, right? Look at the two stars on each of these rosters. Cal Raleigh, Vladimir Guerrero Jr., these are two guys that were the main protagonists in the ALCS a year ago, right? 60-homer season, Vlad historic playoffs. It comes to a head in Game 7 of the CS with these guys going toe-to-toe. And now, I mean, I'll ask you, Jared, are these two of the more baffling sort of stories we've seen in baseball this year? The two stars that you got one guy that's hitting below the Mendoza line. You've got another in Guerrero that's got fewer than double-digit homers. Like, how do we contextualize this and when we talk about stars that have underperformed in 2026?
1: They're both completely unexplainable and completely shocking. And no matter how much you try to rationalize it, you can't. It is shocking. To start with Cal Raleigh, look, he had 60 homers last year. He was unbelievable. No one really expected he was going to be able to repeat that. But Cal Raleigh was established as a slugging catcher for years before he hit 60. The three seasons before last year, 22, 23, 24, hit 27, 30, 34 homers. It's not like this guy wasn't an established power hitter. So what's happening? Why is he hitting 159 in late August? I have no idea. And Guerrero, I could argue, it's even more confusing. Where did his power go? What happened? We saw it all postseason last year. The guy was incredible, hitting bombs in big moments. Where did it go? I don't have a good answer for it. If I'm a Blue Jays fan right now, I'm very confused, for sure. And there's sort of this, how are we going to look at it, positively or negative? The negative, of course, the team has been bad. They've really underachieved. They should be much better. And it's frustrating and odd that they've played this poorly. The good news is, if you want to have rose-colored glasses about it, you keep saying, well, eventually they're going to figure it out. Eventually they're going to turn it on and play like the names on the roster suggest they should. The problem is we're a week away from September, and it still hasn't happened. And eventually it's like, if it's going to happen, it's got to happen. Like, the calendar, they're just running out of time. Even though it has long seemed inevitable they would eventually turn it on, I don't know. They might just run out of calendar to play with.
2: I would also add, it feels like it's pretty obvious to identify the one area that just has been subpar. It's the offensive side of the ball. Simple as that. The pitching has been fine. Louis Varland has emerged as if not the best closer, the second best closer in baseball behind Mason Miller. And then, of course, starting pitching-wise, this kind of leads perfectly into, I think, you know, something we saw on display again this weekend. We have a really compelling AL Cy Young race between

0: Dylan Cease, who's the ace of the Blue Jays staff, and of course, Cam Schlittler of the New York Yankees. Pitching hasn't been an issue. It's the offense for the Blue Jays that has been suspect throughout the course of the year, and it's been the number one theme. To that point about the Cy Young race and this competition that is heating up right now between Cease and Schlittler, is there anything, Jared, as you evaluate the body of work for each of these guys that you are going to maybe want to weigh more heavily? Like, is there a specific or specific areas that you like to focus on when it comes to really evaluating the overall performance of each of these two starters and determining the AL Cy Young winner in 2026?
1: Yeah, it's been so much fun to watch these guys all season long. I should preface this so no one gets mad at me. I don't vote. I work at the Wall Street Journal. I am prohibited from taking part in any votes by my employer. So whatever I say next, it has no bearing on what actually ends up happening. I'm not going to be voting. However, for me, right now, my vote, if I did vote, would go to Schlittler. And I'll tell you why. His ERA is a little bit better, but not much better. I put a lot of stock. If things are sort of equal, right? And in the case of these two, you kind of argue they're pretty equal. Schlittler's ERA is 2.16. Cease is at 2.37. Cease has more strikeouts, 209. Schlittler's at 193. I care a lot about innings. I think at the end of the day, innings pitched should be considered a critical measure in how you decide these things. At the end of the day, with a starting pitcher, you're asked them to sort of carry the workload. Right now, Schlittler's thrown, I think, 14, 15 innings more than Cease. Again, it's not a lot, but we're playing around the margins right now. So if I were voting today, it would be Schlittler, but look, it's still a month to go. If we had this conversation on September 24th, it might be very obvious which one of these guys should win. So we'll see how it goes over the next month. I don't think it's certainly not settled, far from settled as we sit here right now.
2: You think it's close enough, Jared? And I'll even include the NL Cy Young race when it comes to Mizrowski, Sanchez. I think Chris Sale's probably in that mix as well. But when you talk about those three, and then you also talk about AL, Schlittler, Cease, are we at a point where it's close enough and there's so few starts remaining in the season that one bad start could tip the scales in favor of someone else?
1: Depends how bad it is. But look, right now, Schlittler's ERA is 2.16, like I said. If we get to a place where Schlittler and Cease's ERAs are similar, then you start saying, all right, well, Cease has more strikeouts. That's very valuable. Where how do the innings end up? Of course, having a bad start probably means you're not throwing a lot of innings in that outing, which is going to very much hurt your season total. I will say, though, there's still time to go here, but to me, I don't think there's any contest in the National League for the Cy Young, apropos of nothing. I think Mizrowski, barring a collapse, is going to run away with it. He's been so unbelievable. He has a 1.68 ERA, which is like, you know, half a run better, even more than half a run, about half a run better than anybody else. He's thrown more innings than Sale. Christopher Sanchez has thrown the most innings of all of them. He's kind of struggled of late after that great streak. So for me, the NL, I'd be very shocked. Mizrowski would have to melt down for me not to vote for him, or not for him not to win in my mind. But still a month to go, so we'll see.
2: Yeah, Sanchez, I guess, did, after that incredible streak, did run into some issues right before the All-Star break, getting deeper into games. But still, you're right. I think Mizrowski's just been ludicrously dominant this season. I want to ask you then again in the same term of awards, MVP awards. It does feel like on the AL side, maybe Yordan Alvarez, probably the prohibitive favorite at this point. Bobby Wood Jr., perhaps second place, and been on a tear since coming off that knee injury. We'll see him in Toronto starting tomorrow. But in the NL, Shohei Ohtani and Pete Crow Armstrong, that's a fascinating race to me, Jared, if only because it's an interesting dichotomy of the two players, right? I mean, if Shohei comes back, and it seems like he's going to return to the mound sometime soon, if he comes back and starts pitching again, I wonder how that affects this race. But PCA, perhaps the best defender, one of the best defenders, laps Ohtani in a lot of the base running categories. And usually it feels like his worst enemy from a production standpoint is simply himself sometimes. So I'm curious how you look at the NL MVP race, because it's pretty neck and neck, I think.
1: Yeah, so like, I agree with you that Alvarez is going to run away with it. In the American League, he's leading the AL in like every single statistical category. He's not going to win the triple crown. He's going to win like the I don't know. How do you say like nine in that format? Like it's really insane.

0: See, I don't even know the word for it. He's been so good. The National League is really interesting to me. Really interesting. I do believe, and I'm not a voter, I do believe that voters want to give it to Pete Armstrong, right? Not because he doesn't deserve it, and not because of any beef with Ohtani. I think there's fatigue, right? Like, Shohei Ohtani has just been like penciled in as the MVP, like how many years in a row? It's like not even been a question. So the fact there's now a guy that's even competing with him at all, there's this push to be like, let's just give it to someone else so someone else gets a chance to stand on that stage and get the trophy. And Carl Armstrong's incredibly deserving. When he leads the National League in OPS, not Ohtani, he leads all of baseball, depending on how you calculate it, in war. Depends how much stock you put in war. Of course, a lot of that war is his defensive value, but he is playing a premium position in center field and playing it as well as anyone in baseball. And look, Ohtani hasn't pitched in months. That's the thing. Like, so much of Ohtani's case for MVP this year would have been the two-way, right? He was doing both. Ohtani has been a very good hitter this year, but clearly not the hitter he was the last 2 years with the Dodgers, right? He has 30 homers right now. He had 55 last year, 54 the year before. His OPS is 935, which is amazing. It's great, but it was over 1,000 the last 3 years. So by Ohtani's standard, he's taken a slight step back, but then you add in the pitching, and he got off to such an amazing start pitching, right? The guy had an ERA in like the ones. He was barely giving him any runs, but now he hasn't pitched. So look, right now, I think Carl Armstrong has it. A month ago, 5 weeks ago, here's what needs to happen. We have to see, how does Carl Armstrong play down the stretch, right? Does he have I feel like in these situations, there's always like the moment, the guy who wins it. There's like the thing you point to in mid or late September when he has some big game or big hit, and you're like, that's the day he clinched it. So how does Carl Armstrong play down the stretch? And how does Ohtani pitch? Like, if Ohtani comes back and is just dominating on the mound for the next month, I think it becomes a much more interesting conversation. If Ohtani's pitching doesn't come into play, I think PCA probably has it.
1: Jerry, we're going to let you scoot. Appreciate you doing this for us. I know you are traveling today, so go get some rest, and we'll chat soon.
0: Looking forward to it. Thanks, guys.
1: Thanks, Jared. That is Jared Diamond, author and baseball columnist at the Wall Street Journal. I love getting Jared's insight on the wider races, because it is pretty close. I kind of agree with him that Mizorowski is probably going to run away with it in the NL. As we've talked about many times, Cease and Schlittler, I do think, is going to go down to the wire. Mm-hmm. And Cease has an opportunity to overtake Schlittler, I think, if he keeps putting out performances where you're tons of strikeouts, going deeper into games. The AL race is, I think, from an MVP standpoint, I think it's kind of done, right?
2: It feels like we've kind of had a pretty strong indication who's going to win it.
1: Jordan Alvarez, yeah. Your trophy. Yeah,
2: yeah, he's the real aircraft carrier right now. I mean, Aaron Judge, obviously the injury and missing such a large chunk of this season, and trying to work his way back. I think that's kind of loomed large in this entire conversation, because we know Judge would have found a way to be a factor. But Jordan Alvarez is having an awesome season, no question about it. And I mean, I feel like we've probably been saying it since June that Jordan Alvarez had it essentially wrapped up, yeah, and was going to have an MVP in his trophy case.
1: Yeah, no question. He's been great. Yeah, whatever the, you know, I was going to say the quintuple crown, but whatever, that's for five. Whatever nine is, yeah, he's...
2: I don't even know what that would be.
1: At or near the top, yeah, he's been...
2: Eight is octuplets, I guess, like, right? Like, that would be eight, I think, but
1: what's
2: octo
1: crown? Yeah, I don't know.
2: What's not? Okay. I don't know. I don't know.
1: Speaking of the Astros...
2: Oh, if I... You know what?
1: Yes.
2: Actually... Can I defend Dylan Cease for a second?
1: Sure.
2: So one of the things, and I've heard this a bunch, actually, from a lot of people, workload, right? Innings pitched. It tips in favor of Cam Schlittler. I mean, Jared's sentiment, I think, is spot on, though. Like, you've got essentially five or six starts. I mean, in Cease's case, we might be looking at six or seven starts, depending on how the calendar shakes out. But when we're looking at that race, you got to factor in and remember, Dylan Cease missed two starts because of injury, and yet he's leading the American League in strikeouts, and look at all the incredible work he's done. People, I think, have sort of conveniently forgotten that. He had to sit out for a week, a week. He missed two starts,
1: yeah,
2: on account of, what was it? It was obviously nothing related to his shoulder or arm. I think it was like a hamstring or something along those lines. And that's why the innings are what they are. I wanted to present that. Also, in defense of Dylan.

0: frequencies. He leads baseball show with the most starts of 100-plus pitches. He's done it 16 times. 16 times. That is a testament to his durability, to his workload, to how he puts his team in position to get deep into games and to, of course, win ball games and to be successful. And he's been unbelievable the second half of the season. I just wanted to present the context.
1: I do think from an odds perspective, if you go check out whatever odds betting site you bet on, and again, I'm not a huge gambler, but I do think it does provide you some context as to how other people are thinking about the race. Schlittler, I think, is, last I checked, he was plus 150, I think, to win the Cy Young. And I thought to myself, I think it should be closer than that.
0: Yeah.
1: It does feel like when you look at everything else beyond innings pitched, everything is relatively similar. And then you have Cease, who has more strikeouts. So for me, it feels like it's pretty neck and neck. And I think one start here or there might be the difference, tipping point here down the stretch. I wanted to get to this before we get out of here. Someone brought this up on Jay's talk yesterday in terms of the schedule, right? So 30 games to go starting tomorrow. And the Jays have faced, to this point in the season, this is why I was going to mention the Astros before, the Jays have faced the most 500 teams in Major League Baseball to this point at 75 games. They have gone 33-42 in that stretch. It's a winning percentage of 440. It was actually higher than that at 81 games until

0: it would have been, 81 games. Astros slipped to 65 and 66 with that loss.
1: Wow.
0: So you kind of take them out of the teams over 500 part of this column. They go into the other bucket now.
1: That's interesting.
0: But Jays have now, without the Astros in there, 75 games against teams currently 500 or better. If you're curious, the rest of the AL wildcard contenders are as follows. Rangers have played 39 games against teams 500 or better. Guardians 52, Twins 52, Orioles 59, Mariners 48, Tigers 49. Now, of those teams, the Rangers have a better winning percentage, 461. The Twins have a better winning percentage, 442. Orioles, 457. Tigers, 510. Tigers have actually a winning percentage against teams over 500. But again, they've played far fewer games against teams over 500. And I would also argue it's somewhat of a flawed stat because they play in

0: more instead of the teams, the Guardians and Rangers and Twins and Mariners and Tigers get to play. I'll give the Orioles a pass because they're in the same boat as the Blue Jays. But yeah, I just thought that was an interesting nugget as we go into these final 30 games, which does, I think, make me feel a little more bullish on the Jays' chances. I think the only team that has an easier or has a somewhat easier strength of schedule when it comes to the Blue Jays, they have the easiest. The next one are the Guardians. So the Guardians, you have a chance to bury them when you play them directly. But other than that, everyone else has pretty difficult schedules.
1: Those 33 wins, by the way, against teams 500 or better, last I checked, was the most in Major League Baseball.
0: Yeah.
1: And that
0: was a lot too.
1: Yeah. By a comfortable margin.
0: Yeah.
1: So I think there's something to be said about being in the American League East and having to navigate, the Yankees, the Red Sox, the Rays. The Rays have been unbelievable this year. They're having a terrific season. We're talking about the American League East potentially producing four playoff teams if the Blue Jays find their way in. I think that sort of explains it. As you outlined, Sho, that makes a lot of sense to me. And then the other teams, and we saw this last year in September, Cleveland and Detroit jockeying for a division championship with a robust 85-86 wins. Gotta love it. Meanwhile, in the American League East, you got to slug it out for 94-95 wins to try and win the division. And I get it. That's a lot different than even the standards we had a decade ago, where you had teams being in a wild card spot, winning 99 games, 100 games. That happened frequently. So, I mean, it's a more equitable system now, for sure. But the Jays have absolutely come up against some stiff competition. And that's where now we focus on the final 30. Well, the Royals are coming in red hot, but all these teams are still below 500. This is where you're going to have to, your season's going to be defined by what happens over these next four and a half weeks here against teams that you, in theory, should be beating, right? If you're going to be in a playoff spot, if you're going to be a playoff team, you have to win these games.
0: Danielle, we got a couple minutes left here before we get out of here. Our final day on JSOC Plus, Blake back tomorrow. Because we're not going to be here we're going to do some stuff on the weekend, JSOC Classic on the weekend. On the weekend, we're going to get the Hall of Excellence induction for one Buck Martinez. And I think this is pretty cool. Think you've got a Buck Martinez home run calling you, celebrate Buck's Hall of Excellence induction by stepping into the broadcast booth yourself. Starting at 9 a.m. on Saturday, you can visit the Sportsnet broadcast desk outside of gates 10 and 11 at the Rogers Center facing the Mariners. Step into the shoes of a Blue Jays legend. We get behind the mic, recreate iconic home run calls, and make a highlight of your own. No game ticket is required. Again, Sportsnet, join us August 29th outside gates 10 and 11 on that concourse there. I look forward to hearing the compilation of people's swinging a drive or how many people are going to yell, get up ball, get up and gone. I am very much looking forward to that. I think it's going to be a lot of fun. I've been told they're rolling out all the stops for Buck in terms of guests, highlights, things on the field, things around the concourse, around the Rogers Center, in and outside the Rogers Center. I think it's going to be a lot of fun. It's going to be a weekend to remember, I think, especially if you're a big fan of Buck, and I'm guessing everyone is.
1: I completely agree. Richly deserved, right, Sho? Richly deserved for all the contributions. And from a broadcasting standpoint, underrated skill to be able to be both a play-by-play guy, as he was for such a long time, and also do color.
0: Yeah.
1: And be awesome at both of them. That is difficult to do. And Buck was able to master both.
0: I can't wait. We got to see Buck on TV kind of from afar when he was in St. Petersburg watching the Rays series, and he got to see a series win. And I hope he gets to see another one on the weekend. Jays taking on the Mariners starting Friday. Of course, Jays will take on the Royals here in Toronto for the first of three games tomorrow night. First pitch flies for all three games, 7:07 p.m. Eastern, 4:07 p.m. Pacific. Ben Schulman and Chris LaRue on the call on the Blue Jays radio network. Well, Daniele, the final 30 games begins tomorrow, and look, hope is a good thing, maybe the best of things, and no good thing ever dies.
1: So wow.
0: There you go. Keep that in mind as we get into the final 30 games, right?
1: 100%, I'm with you. Always a pleasure, man. Always
0: a
1: pleasure.
0: It was a lot of fun. Thanks to Amit Mann, Andrew Adams, and Jake Schultz. Blake, back tomorrow. I'm back on the weekend. We'll talk to you later.
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0: McKee with you for the next 2 hours of, as like we like to call it, scintillating sports talk here. Happy Monday. It's technically summer, Sam. Technically.
1: Oh, boy.
0: But you know where we moved in? I mentioned it earlier today when I was on. We're officially in the shorts and hoodie season.
1: Yeah,
0: You know, like, it's not over. You still have the shorts and the flip-flops, but you start adding in stuff with sleeves.
1: Well, I'll say that I can't really see what Brando's wearing, but...
0: I think he's in a sweater, too.
1: Yeah, our boy... Yeah, there's some...
0: Sweater and shorts as well.
1: There's some hoodies behind the glass now. I would say that I walked out of my house today intending to just wear, you know, golf polo and shorts.
0: Yeah.
1: And I left, and I said, I'm not tough enough.
0: I took
1: two, three steps down the street, and I'm like,
0: can't do it.
1: Got to go back. And I went and got the light jacket. I guess I'm just in, like, fall denial that I'm just like, I can't believe this is happening. But we're sitting here on August 24th. It's crazy. Hockey starts next week, I think. Like, yeah. I don't know. I mean, it's the schedule. We're playing games in September now, so... It's crazy. Where does the summer go?
0: It feels like we're going to snap our fingers and it's going to be done. But you are tougher than you will lead us on about weather. Because you had one heck of a weekend.
1: Yeah.
0: I saw some of your posts. I felt so bad. I thought there was like a GoFundMe. You guys were like under these tarps.
1: No.
0: And pouring. So, meanwhile, I'm so weak. I'm like, I don't want to go grocery shopping because I was going to get wet walking from the parking lot.
1: Maybe it rained a little more here than it did in Onsound. I was at my beloved Summer Folk up in Onsound, a folk festival I've been going to with my family for my whole life. And yeah, like, it wasn't, there was the weather forecast versus what we got. I would say they overpromised in terms of rain.
0: Right.
1: There was a couple rain periods or whatever. There was some drizzle throughout the day, a couple times at night. It was doable. It was livable. But yeah, there's a couple moments where I'm sitting there in my poncho and my hoodie. I'm like, what am I doing? But it was fantastic. Entertainment was great. Beers were cold. We had a blast.
0: I give you credit.
1: It was a great weekend in Onsound. Great week up there playing golf and just had a blast. But yeah, today it really feels like a different season has blown in.
0: Mm-hmm.
1: We love to check the long-term forecast.
0: Oh, absolutely.
1: I haven't checked the long-term
0: forecast.
1: Let's take
0: a look at the long range.
1: Quickly pulling here. It's looking okay. We're going back to 24 degrees tomorrow with some sun. You know, 24 for Thursday, 25 Friday. So it's not, but it's still not those 30s that we're used to. So summer's over.
0: Yeah, hard to get to those mid-20s.
1: Yes. Yep.
0: So there you have it. All right, so you and I have been talking about August 24th for the last few weeks.
1: Yes. This seems like a date that we've had circled.
0: We even had to save the date for today. And it was all about, okay, Jays versus Yankees versus Rays, six incredible games. You gotta survive. It gotta go at least 500. They did.
1: Mm-hmm.
0: Not in the way you would have imagined. You thought they would have maybe got one at Tampa and two in New York. They did the opposite. You feel kind of crappy about yesterday's loss, but it was always a road trip that was never going to make the team. You weren't clinching a playoff spot, but it could have broke them.
1: For sure.
0: And if the goal was be in striking distance by the end of it, I guess goal accomplished. 1.5 games out. They go 500 on the road.
1: Mm-hmm.
0: Jimenez is injured. They didn't have Vladdy for a lot of it. So all things considered.
1: Well, maybe that's why they were winning.
0: Well, it's so funny you say that. But all things considered, 500, it's kind of what we wanted.
1: Yeah.
0: Do you feel good about it, though?
1: You know, it's funny. Perception is a hell of a thing. Because let's say, for example, they go and they win the 2-3 in Tampa Bay, and we're all happy about that. That was an incredible, you know, those two games down there, that was great.
0: Right.
1: So let's say they go into New York, they lose Friday, and then Louis Varland blows that save Saturday, where they had a million hits, they couldn't drive one in, it was an incredibly frustrating game. And let's say they go into yesterday, trying to avoid the sweep and leaving that road trip at 500. We'd be coming in today and being like, wow.
0: They saved the day.
1: They really salvaged it. They saved the day. They came around. It felt good. You got the split. Once you win the second one in New York and you have a chance to make it a winning road trip, that you have a chance to finish the road trip above 500 and head into the series against, by the way, the suddenly red-hot Kansas City Royals. I think they've won 8 in a row.
0: Well, we'll talk about this whole schedule of nonsense. But yeah, the Royals won winners of 8 straight.
1: Hottest team in baseball coming to the Rogers Center this week. don't need to pack your umbrella. Weather's going to be great.
0: Light jacket also.

0: So it's all about perception for me. And going into that start, you have Jose Seriano on the mound, who is supposedly supposed to be one of your guys. It's a stopper, an ace quality guy. And you're like, look, I'm greedy now. Now I can taste a winning road trip through two of the hardest places to play, and they don't get it. So if the perception for me, it leaves a little bit of a sour taste in my mouth. But yeah, gents, we have to all sit here and be happy about the 3-3 when they're, I mean, if we had said after that road trip, and we're all looking back on it, that there'd be one game out of the final wild card spot after going to the Trop in Yankee Stadium, we all would have signed on the dotted line immediately. So there's things that we can get into that I didn't like, but I'm happy with where they're at heading into this big stretch.
1: So I feel we are in phase two of three. Phase one was trade deadline until late August. Can you get into the playoff conversation?
0: Yeah.
1: They weren't in the conversation. Mm-hmm. They're officially there.
0: Yep.
1: Looking ahead, phase three for me is going to be that last week of the season. Someone's getting hot, winning three in a row, taking that spot. So now we're in phase two. We're in the conversation. You have a couple weeks here. You got that schedule that is, I guess, advantageous. People are making a lot of it. But
0: by the way, they're 1.5, not one.
1: Yeah, 1.5.
0: I looked. I don't know where I looked last night, but it was 1.5. One, it looks way better than 1.5. Anyways, continue.
1: Well, 64-68, 132 games played, 30 games remaining, 1.5 out.
0: Yeah.
1: They're chasing the Guardians. They're ahead of the Twins and the Orioles, who are 2 out. Mm. 15.
0: Guardians, who have won 4 in a row, by the way.
1: Yeah. 19-11 gets them to 83 wins. That's 633 ball. Mm. Since July 27, I think it is. They're 15. So they've been playing 600 ball. They've 15-10 in their last 25 games. Royals in town for 3. And they get Kansas City for 6 of their next 12. Do you want to do the schedule or the runners in the scoring position topic?
0: Okay. I actually have another one that I want to do too.
1: Yeah.
0: There's two of them. They're more on the negative side. So I guess all those topics are somewhat negative.
1: Somewhat, yeah.
0: But I'll start with this. This is still such a massive uphill climb. Like, just the amount of teams that they're battling with. And like, I'm hopeful. I'm watching every night. And this was my take from you from the time we started doing these shows, that like, God, it's a long way off and it really feels hard. And it's still really hard. And this team has had incredible contributions from Bateman and McAdoo and, you know, the bringing over Soriano, and Josh Smith has had some contributions. Alejandro Kirk has been the hottest hitter in the league. All these different things. It's still going to be so hard for them to make the playoffs. Like, I don't know what their playoff chances are at now. Like, I thought it was up to 22 at one point. Maybe it's back down, whatever it is. Mm-hmm. It's going to be an incredible mass uphill climb, especially with the way that their $40 million slugger is looking. So that's the first thing that I wanted to see. Looking at these standings, I can't help but be like, why did you play so bad? Like, you were never this bad. You were never as bad as they looked for long stretches. You can blame it on injury. You can blame it on whatever you want. But there's just so many stupid games that they wasted and blew.
1: They should be where the Yankees and Red Sox are now.
0: They should have
1: that kind of record.
0: I don't know if they should be that good. But like, they should definitely be above the 65 and 66 Cleveland Guardians.
1: Yes.
0: Agreed.
1: Yes.
0: And they're just sitting there. I don't know what their implied record is. And there's all those different things that you do. But just anecdotally, they're a way better team than what they were for a lot of the year. They've shown a lot of it better. But is what's making them great right now sustainable? Is Charles McAdoo hitting how he's hitting since he came up sustainable?
1: I'm with you in this point. And
0: is
1: that
0: Brett
1: is
0: Bateman.
1: Yeah, like about a week ago, it's like, you know what? Still a lot of baseball to be played.
0: Yes.
1: Yeah, but we got 40 games left to turn it around. And then you get to this point, and I feel exhausted as a fan.
0: For sure.
1: I feel like they've expended so much energy just to get here. And I look at it, I'm like, after all that's happened, there's still that 1.5 games out.
0: Yeah.
1: Like, they still, like, there's no margin for error. They got to play 600 ball the rest of the way. And that's not easy, man.
0: And looking ahead at it, that's what kind of terrifies me as a Jays fan, is what I'm talking to you about, the contributions from certain spots in this roster that they may not continue. And that would be okay. Like, who would ever blame Charles McAdoo for not having whatever 800 OPS since he came up from the minor leagues? Who would blame Brett Bateman for not, you know, continue to play as well as he did? Like, Josh Smith played great. He got hurt. I mean, you were depending on him. And Jimenez has been red hot until he got hurt. You know, Springer's been really good. Kirk's been really good. They've had all these contributions. But just the ones underneath are the ones that I worry about continuing. And that's, like, it's so hard to talk about all this without talking about Vlad.
1: Well,
0: it's impossible, gents. I

0: be like, oh, let's talk about another aspect of this, another contributing factor to why they're struggling and why they're bad offensively. It's because the guy that makes the most that you've built your entire offense around is one of the worst five hitters in the league by like in terms of qualified hitters. He's a minus four WAR since I think the All-Star break or since like the trade. He's just been not good, bad, actively hurting you, and you're paying him the most. It's you can't recover from it. You can't keep asking these guys that they call up from AAA to keep carrying you. You need your superstar to be a superstar, and he's just never gotten hot. It's inexplicable.
1: Well, imagine
0: I just
1: this.
0: Watching it yesterday. 0-4 again. It's like, oh, maybe Yankee Stadium will wake him up. He's snoring. Nothing wakes him up. It's unbelievable. It's unbelievable.
1: So if they got this far, technically, without him.
0: Yes.
1: I mean, all due respect to his defensive plays at first base.
0: Yeah, so fine. Great.
1: Fine. Can you imagine where they'd be if he gave you a little bit more?
0: Yeah, they'd be about 500.
1: So my whole thing is stars got to be stars. And I'm talking about Vladdy, Springer, and Kirk. That's where it comes down. They were yesterday,
0: yes,
1: 2-for-12.
0: Yeah.
1: 2-for-12. Vladdy was 0-for-4. You can't ask McAdoo and Bateman to carry
0: that's
1: the load.
0: I mean.
1: You got to be happy when things happen. Listen, you don't have a lot of leverage. You lose a guy like Jimenez. They're moving people all over the place. David Schneider gets called up. He has nothing to offer. Jesus Sanchez, flawed completely. They still have to use the guy.
0: Yeah.
1: Because those guys aren't doing it consistently enough, and more specifically, Vlad.
0: I mean, like,
1: sorry, but he's got to carry
0: them. But at this point, like, even with, like, I know yesterday that Kirk struggles or Springer struggles, but, like, Springer's been fine. He's in the last year of a contract. How old is he? 37, 38?
1: Yeah. Kirk's been one of the hottest hitters
0: in the league. Right. And it's just, I want to blame something else, and we can talk about Jose Seriano. We can talk about, you know, Mason Fluharty. You can talk about Braden Fisher who walks in the go-ahead run. There's all these different things to blame. But fundamentally, having Vladimir Guerrero Jr. do what he's doing and continue to do. I know he's coming off the concussion IL, all this stuff. But, like, I'm watching, all these games blend together.
1: They do.
0: But he bounces one out to second base, and he doesn't even run out of the box. The guy bobbles it if he has any. Like, it's mind-numbing. I can't imagine what the front office is feeling. I can't imagine what the manager is feeling. And, like, God love, find you someone who's as loyal as John Schneider is, that keeps putting him 2-hole every day, 3-hole every day, continuing to show faith. And it's just never been rewarded all year. The first month he was good, he was red hot. And since then, it's been putrid. How do they keep putting him in there?
1: And I thought maybe
0: you're trying to win, you're a game and a half back.
1: I thought maybe he would concuss his way back to hitting.
0: Yeah, maybe like it was like the
1: it was like amnesia. He like forgot about the first part of the year. How about these numbers? Ready?
0: Yes.
1: Tell me what I'm discussing. Friday 1-for-14, Saturday 4-for-18, yesterday 1-for-9.
0: Yep.
1: A total of 6-for-41. That is a 146 average of runners in scoring position in the last three games. That's nuts. I mean, now you're talking like if they were half decent, they could have maybe swept that damn series.
0: So,
1: like, those numbers are appalling.
0: It really is. And, I mean, there's nothing more frustrating than that. And it comes down to a lot of times who you have up. You're depending on a lot of guys that feel pressure in different ways. And, like, it's not your quote-unquote stars that are in the lineup and coming up in the biggest spots. So you're depending on a lot of the guys, like I've talked about, coming up from Buffalo and all this stuff. So it's different people hitting in there. But, like, yeah, that game Saturday, that was, you know, they've had a lot of really frustrating, brutal losses that you can talk about and that have cost them. Like, I think back to that Chicago Cubs game where they're down to the final strike and Bregman hits the two-run bomb to tie it and all these games over the season that have just been so bad. That was a tracking to be the worst loss of the season. And you're watching that, and Varland gives up the leadoff double to Chisholm, and you're like, oh, no, here we go. They're going to blow this. And, of course, Varland, who is so nails, gets out of it, no problem. But, yeah, like, it's a frustrating thing, runners in scoring position. I think it's one of the almost like goaltending in hockey or whatever. It's a weird thing that's when it starts going bad.

0: that aren't maybe used to those situations or used to that pressure or whatever. But you know who is and showed it 6 months ago in the most clutch situations all the time? Is Vlad. What happened? There was the most clutch guy in the world, grand slams against the Yankees to the Jays' dying breath in the game 7 of the World Series in the bottom of the 11th inning. He leads off. He hits a double in that spot. It's like, what happened? Anyways, I don't want to keep doing it over and over, but I just...
1: No, but there's days where it makes sense.
0: And today is the day.
1: Let's not forget, it wasn't just the offseason. He came back and had a great WBC. And he was fantastic.
0: Did he get hurt there? Did he get, like, monstered there? Did they have a Space Jam situation? Like, I don't know.
1: Put it this way, we don't know the answer, but I'll tell you what it's not. It's not his, quote-unquote, plate approach. But can we stop it with that? Well, I mean, it has to be something either mental, something big that's going on that's really holding him back, or it's physical and there's an injury here. Like, the guy knows how to hit. He's done it before. So this whole, like, being aggressive or he's got to move the barrel around, I don't know enough about things to break that down, but you can't tell me after 130 games. We're just like, hey, you know what? What if you approach the hitter? Like, what if you approach the at-bat like this?
0: Why don't you take a step back in the box?
1: Like that's like we're beyond that, in my opinion.
0: So I am once again on this radio as a man begging the skipper who is not listening to move him down.
1: To move him down.
0: You like, this isn't working.
1: You seduced me to the dark side because I was against it.
0: But it's almost September. We're heading into a series at the Rogers Center where he's looking to potentially hit his first home run at home of the season. Like, it's got to be something different tried. And even if it's for 2 days, gents, where you lead off somebody and, like, get weird. Put Kirk in the leadoff spot or just do something.
1: You only have to do it, honestly, for a game. Like, what's your commitment? There's no minimum commitment.
0: And I know it's stupid, and I know baseball purists will be like, oh, that makes no difference, blah, blah, blah, blah, blah. It's a perception thing for me. It's a look thing for me. It's an acknowledgement from the front office and from the because this is going to be a decision that they make. It's going to come down from the front office. They're going to have a big meeting about this. Mm-hmm. It's an acknowledgement from the coaching staff that we're not going to accept the guy. Like, what are we sitting at here? We're not going to continue to run a guy with a 688 OPS in the most important spot of the lineup. He just comes up with guys on too many times, and it's just try sixth for 2 days. Just try something. Acknowledge to the fans that you're trying something different because this is not working. Not working, gents.
1: Worst case scenario is what? His numbers are going to be worse?
0: Or that
1: like what's worse than what he
0: or
1: has?
0: Or loses confidence? Like, I mean, does he look confident to you? I don't know what the else they
1: like
0: can
1: when
0: do.
1: You've hit rock bottom, then you actually remove the risk.
0: Correct.
1: This is why I think it's actually a positive move because he can't get any bit better.
0: Yeah.
1: I wanted to mention, and I'll look this up later, because Cal Riley, I want to see where he's hitting in the lineup for the Mariners because he's batting, I think he's hitting 146 or something crazy.
0: Mm-hmm.
1: And I'm just taking a look here. Yeah, he is three. Yeah, he's fifth.
0: Yeah.
1: Fifth, sixth, so.
0: It's allowed.
1: Yeah.
0: It's allowed.
1: You're allowed to.
0: It's allowed to do that. So.
1: I just had to put that up.
0: We're on an off day today. They're heading home. Vladdy, not a good series against the Yankees. Has an OPS of 688. Maybe a chance for them to have a meeting with somebody today. Talk about it. Maybe think about it. Like, I know it's not a harebrained idea. I know, like, moving them down the lineup, a Mr. Smart guy. But, like, at some point, gents, you gotta try. You gotta just try.
1: Well, because I say, what's the opposite? The opposite is, no, we're just going to keep it.
0: Like, at this point, waiting for him to get hot is mismanagement. It's not happening. It hasn't happened.
1: Well, that was a June conversation.
0: For sure.
1: Snyder said that in June. And you know what? In June, I'm with him.
0: For sure.
1: 2 months have passed.
0: It's now...
1: We're late August, man.
0: He's now played 117 games. That's a huge sample size. An offseason can change. Maybe some work, some physical stuff. He can come back next year and, like... I guess that he can be okay. But, like, at some point, you got to just try something different.
1: And I just wonder if they haven't gone down that road, haven't tried, or they know that he will not agree to it or doesn't like it, in which case does he have leverage there?
0: Well,
1: I'm not sure if they even broke the topic.
0: I think he has they had to have broke.
1: Don't you think so?
0: I mean, not with him, but amongst themselves.
1: Right.
0: Like, I'm sure.
1: Because if they brought it up, then that means someone said, no bueno.
0: I'm sure Popkins and him and John

0: Schneider have sat down over a couple pops in the coach's office and been like, we got to move Vladdy down. How are we going to have this conversation with Vlad? How are we going to have to do this? I know he's what he represents, but at some point, I think it would help him. It just changes the vibe.
1: And
0: changes
1: he doesn't
0: the
1: strike
0: present.
1: Me as a selfish prima donna guy. No. He strikes me as a very... a team player, a leader. Like, we see him out there. Mm-hmm. Like, McAdoo hits a big home run. He's there pouring the Gatorade.
0: Yep.
1: He's celebrating. Like, he seems like a pretty good teammate. Mm-hmm. So he doesn't seem like someone that would not be open to doing something that's sacrificial for the betterment of the team.
0: I totally agree.
1: Like, right? He's, from a character, if you said, what do you think he is? I'd say he's that guy.
0: So I wanted to quickly talk about Jose Seriano.
1: Okay. And then I'll do the schedule before we break.
0: Okay. So... I think Jose Seriano has a Dylan Cease problem because myself watching, like I watched Dylan Cease on Saturday and I'm like, this is awesome, but this is the best thing ever. This guy pitches for my team. Like how many times this year has he taken a no hitter into the seventh inning? It feels like it's been four times.
1: Two times, maybe three.
0: There was a, I wrote down the stat when I was watching the game. Yeah. Three hits or less. In 12 of his 24 starts for Dylan Cease. That's an insane number. He is so good and mm-hmm. so fun to watch and just like one of the finalists for the American League, potentially win it for the Cy Young. Jose Seriano comes in here with a lot of fanfare and is like, oh, they're doing the soft sell and you trade one of your top prospects for him.
1: He's the new Gausman.
0: He's a new Gausman. He's a guy that comes in here and wasn't really expecting to be in a playoff race, I don't think. But like all of a sudden is making two of the biggest starts of the week in Tampa in the first game, in New York in the series finale with a chance to win the series. Those are high leverage games. And I don't know if you saw Hazel Mays' tweet. A lot of people watching. The viewership is high. And I just, he's been okay, you know? But like, it's just having him up against Dylan Cease, the rotation, and like having us talk about.
1: Oh, I see your Dylan Cease problem. Like, you're right.
0: It's like when the Leafs comparison. Got Matthews, when they had Tavares already, and I would be like, oh my God, I can't wait for the next Matthews shift. They got to get Tavares off the ice. Get 91 off there. I got to get 34 back out there. Yeah. It's like a perception thing to me. And listen, Jose Seriano, he's got great stuff, clearly, but he's walking too many guys. I didn't like his start yesterday. I thought that's a huge start. It's a big spot for him to make a sort of statement, and he was okay. All those runs end up getting charged to him, whatever, the bunt play. Like, I understand that the numbers are the numbers. I just was expecting him to be better yesterday, and I left feeling a little bit disappointed. And a big part of it is because I watch Dylan Cease every 5 days, and I'm measuring him against that, and I know that's not fair.
1: You know what's dangerous? When you wait till the deadline to make that move, you have to do this tinkering as a part of it. This is why you wish moves were done earlier, that when you get to the playoff race part, you've got it figured out.
0: Yeah.
1: Because they are actively working with him on his control.
0: Yeah.
1: Delivery, all that stuff, which
0: totally.
1: They should do.
0: Yeah.
1: But it's hard. It's hard to thread that needle right now.
0: Yeah. Well, it's like, I think they probably got him and they're like, oh, we're going to have a little bit of time here to have Pete Walker and his staff who've done a fantastic job with multiple guys kind of work with him. And then they're like, oh, we're working with him in a game where we need this against the Yankees at Yankee Stadium. And Cody Bellinger's back in the lineup, and they're starting to look like the Yankees all of a sudden again. They probably didn't expect that. So, yeah, I think the stuff's there. Like, I didn't think his sinker was very good yesterday. They were talking about it a bunch in the broadcast, how it was going east-west, not north-south. Joe Sill doing a fantastic job breaking that down, and you're kind of noticing it.
1: Yeah.
0: Like, the ball that Spencer Jones hit into the gap was right down the middle, kind of low. Same with Wells when he doubled down the line. Like, just kind of... not north-south, kind of flat. So I hope they get really working with him because...
1: You know, I'm laughing when someone's like, Dorian Jose, we have a lot of time. Live from Yankee Stadium, Soriano's on the hill in a must-win game.
0: A must-win game, exactly. That's what I mean.
1: It's just right in.
0: The perception of him coming in here, I don't think it was a project. He's clearly an established guy, but he's got nasty stuff that he walks too many guys and they want to kind of work with them. There's a lot of people making up their mind on this stretch, right? Like, these are high-intensity games with a new guy, first impressions. Like, we had Dylan Cease earlier in the year, who was first impressions, five and dive with all the walks, and he wasn't great, and he cleaned
1: time.
0: It up.
1: Yeah.
0: Like, we're going through that right now with Soriano, and I hope that he's able to kind of work through it because I don't want this sort of first impression to last with him. So, I don't know. I haven't fallen in love yet. Is that fair?
1: No, I think it's soon, and they're doing a lot of work, and there's not a lot of time to do that work.

0: in. As we mentioned, this whole thing of, oh, survive that road trip, then you get a much softer schedule. Well, guess what? The Royals, 6 out of the next 12, having won 8 games in a row, I'm not sure you love that on the menu. That's like, that's tough.
1: Yeah, they got to lose eventually, though.
0: And I, and
1: the way I would look at that is like the Royals aren't that good, and they're eventually going to lose.
0: And the Jays pulled off the Red Sox. Yes. That's true. But when you look at it, here's what's driving me nuts, and I haven't decided 100%, but I'm kind of going against this schedule thing.
1: Okay.
0: I don't like schedule talk. Okay. I think it's an opportunity. I get it that the rest of these teams are all under 500, but that's AL. So are you. So you got Seattle in here. You go at Cleveland. Now, I get it, Royals and Athletics.
1: Yeah.
0: Then it's Baltimore, Detroit. Mm-hmm. Yeah, all teams you're fighting against. Texas.
1: Yeah.
0: Baltimore again. Guess what? Cincinnati's not till September 25th.
1: Fan appreciation weekend.
0: Yeah, see you later. That's a month away.
1: Yeah.
0: And so, yeah, I don't care what the record is. I'm like, these are all motivated teams.
1: Yeah.
0: They're all playoff games.
1: It's going to be an incredibly stressful month.
0: It's stressful is what
1: it is. It's going to be a very
0: I mean, so this whole like soft, no, these are tough games.
1: I think you're fair, totally fair. And like, they're not.
0: It's not the Dodgers and the Phillies. No, and I get it.
1: But no, it's not what they just went through. Because it's like you're going through what they just saw, having the 4-game set at home against the Red Sox, into the Yankees, into the Rays, back to the Yankees.
0: That was hard. That was
1: a very daunting schedule, and they got through that with their head well above water. They did a great job. But I think a lot of people will sort of be disappointed, like Tuesday night, tomorrow night at Rogers Center. What if they went on 3-0 early to the Royals? And I was like, I thought this was the easy part. Like, oh my God. Like, there's going to be some panic early, right? Like, I was told this was the easy part of the schedule. And Bobby Witt, 3-run bomb. You're like, oh no. So we'll see how it goes. We'll see how it goes. But yeah, the perception for me is that it's easy. And I think you're right. Yeah. It's not quite easy.
0: I'm laughing because
1: Salvador Perez, grand slam, crap.
0: I was told two things: guaranteed win night and pack a light jacket. And what happened? This is not what the doctor ordered. Okay, we got to take a quick break. Sho Ali is going to join us in studio. Looking forward to that chat later on. Michael Tracos from the Hockey News as Sportsnet Today continues. 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

0: 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The Fan, how are we doing, sir?
1: Good, guys. How are you?
2: This is very inside baseball, and no one listening will understand what I'm talking about.
0: But
2: Show is sitting at a very different spot than an in-studio guest would ever sit, and it's completely changed the dynamic of this interview. I feel like we're, I don't know.
0: This is like a talk show when the guest has to move over.
2: This is old primetime sports.

0: It's right here.
1: Yeah, you're Bob.
0: Yeah,
1: in this
0: Bob
1: situation.
0: Yeah, it is
2: very prime.
0: I forgot my sunglasses, but I brought my darts.
1: Anyways. Okay. All right.
2: So we went into this. Sam and I, like we joked about it, like save the date, August 24. What are we going to be talking about after these six games on the road? And the thought was, they're not going to make your season, but they could break you if you fumble the ball here. They go 3-3 on paper. Job well done. A lot of positives going forward. But the feeling is, I don't know about you, it feels like they're still in it, but it feels like it's getting harder for some reason. Despite the schedule, you got to keep this thing going for so much more games. 30 games left.
1: Yeah, 30 games left. It's now officially a sprint, right? Now we're into the last 30 games. And yeah, I mean, I said to Danielli and to Nick on the weekend that if they, going into the Yankees series, because they were 7-3 in this 13 game, in the 10 games of the 13 game stretch prior to the Yankees series, 7-3 before Friday. So I said to those guys, hey, look, if they come out of this 7-6, then even though I thought 7-6 would have been job well done before,
0: yeah,
1: if they had come out of this 7-6 after going 7-3, you'd feel really horrible about
0: it. Yeah,
1: right?
0: It's all about perception.
1: Yeah, and I think they got the win on Dylan Cease Day to come out of this 8-5. And it is funny because yesterday, while there were still some things to like, at the same time, because they got the loss to wrap this series, and it's a series loss, you can't extend the series win streak, it does make you perceive an 8-5 stretch in 13 games in your, like, quote-unquote toughest part of the schedule. You perceive it slightly differently.
0: 100%.
1: Which is kind of funny, because I still, like, I'm perfectly happy with 8-5 against the Red Sox, Rays, and Yankees, but because you are now looking at the last 30 games, and you kind of focus on all the things that went wrong yesterday instead of the things that went right over 13 games.
0: Well, I said that if, for example, they had have lost the first two games of that series and Louis Varland gives it up in the ninth on Saturday, and they go in yesterday and they find a way to win it and get out of that stretch 3-3, we're like, oh, what a gritty group of guys to find a way to get out of that series with a win and go 3-3. So I think a lot of it has to do with perception. But yeah, there's frustrating things in that Yankee series. I think we all loved the Rays series. They loved the way they looked in that. They slugged the ball. They played it really aggressively, like Jens was saying. I thought they looked great. But that Yankee series definitely left you a little bit wanting.
1: Yeah, there were 6-41 with runners in scoring position over three games.
0: Feels almost hard. First of all, very hard to get 41 runners in the scoring position. And even harder to get 6 knocks over that time. That seems really, really hard on both ends of that.
1: Look, I mean, the offense has... Look, three games is a pretty small sample size, so it's regressed to the point where I'm only a little concerned, and I will be more concerned if they can't do it against Seth Lugo and Randy Dobnak and Noah Cameron, right? Yeah. On, I think those are the probables for the Royals. Yeah. So I will be more concerned if you can't do it against a team that I know they've won 8 in a row. They're still 58 and whatever it is, right? There's a less than 60-win team. If you can't get some runs on the board against the Royals, even if you don't sweep the Royals, I do think that'll be more cause for concern for me. But yeah, I mean, it was such a bizarre Saturday versus Sunday, right, Sam? I mean, it was 15 hits. They couldn't get the big knock. You kind of feel like they survived in the end.
0: For sure.
1: And then yesterday, they only get 5 hits. Mm-hmm. They still had some opportunities. I mean, there was runners on second and third, one out. They only cashed one run. Bases loaded. Top of the fourth, one out. They only cashed one run.
0: Yeah.
1: And I mean, Daz Cameron put up a great battle, but
0: my
1: still,
0: boy,
1: it wrapped it
0: buying,
1: up. As a,
0: I'm buying Daz.
1: You're buying him,
0: oh,
1: man.
0: Yeah, but I don't know. I love the look of him out there. He's athletic, good swing. That bomb he hit in Tampa totally tantalized me the catwalk. He's got some skills.
1: He gives you some good ABs. I think enough that I'm not surprised they, you know, were a little more cautious putting Josh Smith on the IL and keeping him up there
0: and
1: sending Schneider down as well with the options. Like, he doesn't have options, so you'd lose him. So yeah, I mean, I think there's a world in which Daz Cameron is not on the Blue Jays by the end of the year.
0: Yeah,
1: but at the same
0: time,
1: I mean, it's interesting to see what he's got. But I do hope the offense figures it out here, because you kind of need them to put some more runs on the board.
2: You like your Daz stocks.
0: Well, I mean, this is the point, though, that my biggest point of worry would be about this sort of run that they've had, Joe, is the incredible contributions they've gotten from, I don't want to say the word nobodies, but not nobody, lesser known guys in, for example, Charles McAdoo.
1: Sure.
0: Bateman. Who I know has, they trade him for Gosman. He's from pedigree. He's having a good season.
1: He's a role player.
0: For sure.
1: Yeah. Yeah.
0: You mentioned our boy Daz Cameron.
2: they're non-stars.
0: Josh Smith.
2: Fair enough.
0: Like, and I guess, listen, Alejandro Kirk's carried this team offensively, and that's a guy that you would expect to do that. But like, outside of Alejandro Kirk, and I guess George Springer, to a certain extent, he's been kind of hot, but it hasn't been a lot of slug. It hasn't

0: been exactly household names that are carrying them. And I really worry that they've kind of hit the plateau of that, and like that that production may fall off and it feels like they're screwed without it.
1: Yeah, like I do think that they have essentially given themselves very little to no margin for error, right?
0: Yes.
1: Because of the offensive production. Because I would say the pitching, even I know Soriano wasn't amazing yesterday, yeah, but I do think that like circumstance, there was some bad luck in there.
0: Dylan Cease problem.
1: Yeah.
0: He can't start on the next day after Dylan Cease, because then he'll just be disappointed.
1: It's a little tough. Yeah. It's a little tough, right? Yeah. And I mean, Dylan Cease wasn't at his best, and the guy still went 6 2/3, yes, and struck out 8. So yeah, you have gotten, I think, by and large, pretty good to very good pitching, yeah, out of all of these guys for the better part of a month. I would say post-trade deadline, you've gotten close to elite pitching in the month of August. I think the entire team ERA is well below 4.
0: Yeah.
1: So, and that's including the bullpen as well,
0: yeah,
1: all of whom, or at least most of whom, have been very, very good as well. So you've essentially gotten this formula where they're winning low-scoring games. And again, you can do that. But I think at some point, someone's going to have just an outright stinker, because,
0: yes,
1: that's just how it works,
0: yes,
1: in baseball, right? Even the best pitchers in the world have that. And you will need your bats to pick up your pitchers at least a couple times a week, you would think,
0: yes,
1: right? And there are 30 games left. If that's the case, you will need more than Alejandro Kirk and a third of George Springer, essentially,
0: correct,
1: right? And I mean, look, obviously this conversation is going to go in the direction of one of Vladimir Guerrero Jr. I mean, how can it not? And it was a tough couple games
0: that's
1: for Vladdy.
0: I can only scream so much. So be reasonable, please, because I'm not reasonable.
2: And we're not trying to do the easy thing. We even talked about it last week. Like, sometimes you need a break. You can't be like, what's up with Vladdy every day?
1: That's what I mean. Like, we do the Jays talk after every game,
2: right,
1: gents, and it's just like, I don't know. You probably could, in every post-game show, spend 5 to 10 minutes at a minimum talking about whatever Vladdy did in any given day, whether it was really great or really bad, right? Or somewhere in the middle. You could probably spend a good chunk of literally every show doing that.
0: And as a man who did
1: close
0: to 70 Leafs talks last year, did a lot of that about Matthews, too.
1: Yes,
0: like,
1: yeah,
0: I understand the feeling.
2: But in that cycle, sometimes it comes around and you're like, you know what? The McAdoo's all this stuff. Now it's like they're a Vladdy streak away from being really serious.
1: Yeah.
2: And they've gone this far, literally, without him.
0: But
2: right? Like, without that bat. And now you're going to need that to go forward. That's legit.
0: I totally agree. And it just feels like the whole thing is built around him eventually having this hot streak that I don't think anybody thinks is coming, except potentially the manager in the front office or whoever's being told to put him second or third in the lineup every day. Like, is the hot streak coming? I can't believe what I've watched, that it's like immediately going to flip. Like,
1: yeah,
0: what are the signs for you? Like, Carlos Rodon would have been the sign.
1: Yeah, Rodon, a guy Vladdy has tagged pretty consistently over both of their careers.
0: He was 12 for 20 going into yesterday or something.
1: I think the one that really got me yesterday, that got me thinking, gosh, like, this might not be a great end to the season for Vladdy. And again, I mean, like, things could happen in baseball. Baseball is a funny sport that way. But at the same time, with Rodon, he gets ahead of Rodon 2-0. And then he swings at ball 3 above the zone,
0: yep,
1: swings at ball 4 below the zone,
0: yep,
1: for a dribbler to first for a weak ground out.
0: Correct.
1: And this even comes on the Saturday. He swings, and I forget if this was Weathers who threw this pitch or if it was De Los Santos at this point, because Weathers exited the game pretty early,
0: yeah,
1: but it was a pitch more or less right down the middle. It was a sinker,
0: yes,
1: and Vladdy pops up, and yeah, it flies out to Chisholm, who's standing on the dirt right by second base. And I thought, gosh, I mean, it's just, Vladdy's one of those guys where even when he's not swinging the bat well, he was always known for, even as a prospect, for having this great eye.
0: Walks.
1: Right? So he would take tough pitches. He would see the ball. And even if he's screaming and pulling the bat back, you admire his takes because he can take so confidently.
0: Yeah.
1: And there were some stretches where I thought, even if he wasn't swinging it, he was going to continue to get on base.
0: Yeah.
1: And I mean, he still continues to get on base at an all right clip. But I kind of thought it'd be a little bit, I'd be more confident saying that because he'd be taking more of those borderline pitches. And then yesterday he swings at 2 borderline pitches where you think, gosh, I mean, then Vladdy, when he's right, he does not swing at either of those pitches.
0: Yeah.
1: He takes a 4-pitch walk,
0: yeah,
1: and then you keep going. And we haven't seen that too much. So, you know, look, 2 games back off a concussion IL where he got smashed in the face. I will give him until like the end of the Royals series before I really smash that panic button. But I mean, Daniele and I did the exercise today on Jays Talk Plus of, let's say you did move him down in the order.
0: Yeah.
1: What does the batting order look like if he's batting 5th, for example? And I mean, there is a world in which I could see that happening. It's just, I wonder whether or not the Jays are going to at least explore that in the short term versus,
0: right,
1: the medium term. It's just, there is no long term when there's only 30
2: games. Kyle Riley's hitting 5th for the

0: Mariners. I mean, they've moved him down that lineup as well. He's similar type of season.
1: A lefty and a righty are two different conversations.
2: Yes, right.
1: So, like, if you're going to hit him against a lefty, I mean, if you're going up against a, let's say you're going up against a righty.
2: Sure, okay.
1: They've been putting Bateman in the leadoff spot, right? So they probably keep Bateman or Lucas.
2: So I'd probably go Bateman, Lucas, Kirk.
1: Yeah.
2: We're talking about against a righty,
1: we've
2: right?
1: We've totally agreed, yes.
2: Yes.
1: We're in lockstep
2: and
1: so
2: then,
1: far.
2: Then I'd probably, I think... Someone texted in, you could put Valenzuela. He's hit as a left-handed hitter, he's hit righties relatively well. But I mean,
1: Valenzuela ahead of Laddie?
2: But that's what I mean. This is a discussion, right? I don't know, right?
1: You just keep putting Springer in the cleanup spot.
2: Against righties,
0: you could sell Springer easier.
2: Springer,
0: I think, right?
2: And again, he's kind of Springer and Sanchez at this point. And you're talking about DH spots, right?
1: Yeah.
2: If they're operating in the DH spot, I can see a world in which even Sanchez hits above Vladdy against right-handed pitchers if he's DHing, right? Because I don't want any part of the outfield experiment.
1: No more fielding.
2: So against right-handed pitching, I can see that. Against left-handed pitching, you're probably talking about something a little different. Maybe Ernie bats a little higher in the order, right? Maybe, Sanchez would obviously sit in that case, right? But Springer and Sanchez right now, when you're considering them as DHs, and you did mention he has heated up a teensy bit, but it does sometimes feel like they're 6-1, half a dozen of the other. But again, I think you probably have more faith in Springer because of the pedigree.
1: Yeah, it's just fifth and sixth are two very different spots to me. Like, I would move him all the way down, but I don't have to look him in the eye and talk to him every day. Yeah. So like it'd be a different conversation.
2: But I don't think batting after the cleanup spot is necessarily a demotion because that's still considered the middle of the order. You're still batting in like
1: a
2: run.
1: Sixth?
2: I do think sixth is considered like a punishment.
0: Bo got moved to seventh.
2: Yeah.
0: In Snyder's first year.
1: It
0: worked.
1: Was it last year that Springer got moved down to sixth or seventh?
2: I think so.
1: Right?
0: He moved down and then back up to the top. Okay, let me ask you this adjacent question to this. We could debate whether they should move him down.
1: Mm-hmm.
0: We could debate if you do so, who goes in front of him. Yeah. I'm here for it. Do you think they have talked to him about this yet?
2: I think there has been a conversation.
0: Vladdy about his spot and moving down.
2: If I had to guess, because I mean, they're never going to say this to us, right? But
0: that's what I'm asking.
2: If I had to guess, I bet the conversation has been had, and I would even venture as a guess to say Vladdy is willing to do it, and it's the team that's not willing to do it.
1: That's what he alluded to.
2: I would be shocked if Vladdy, if they were like, hey, what do you think? And he was like, no chance. I'll never hit lower than third. I would be stunned if he said that because everything I've ever gone to know about him and brief conversations and conversations with others is that he will do anything that's for the betterment of the team.
1: He's a team guy.
2: I think it is the team truly believes he will hit his way out of it with more ABs. I think that's what they believe.
1: Okay.
0: Man, I agree, and that's kind of scary. But I agree.
2: I don't think it's on him in terms of he's refusing to move down. I don't think that at all.
1: I couldn't fundamentally disagree with anything more than he's going to hit his way out of this. next year, totally, I have belief that they can go into next year and he can get back to the 25 to 30 home run, 850 OPS guy that takes walks. I believe that is in there and that can happen. But I don't think it's happening this week. I don't think it's happening next week. So we'll see. I think there is a real chance that we do see him lower in the lineup starting on Tuesday. I really do feel like there may, this isn't working. It's the Ned Flanders thing. We've tried nothing and we're all out of ideas. It's just try it.
0: If you wait till you're four games out, it's too late. 1.5, you're in striking distance. He can do it.
1: I don't know.
2: What about batting Vladdy leadoff?
1: Nah.
0: I've seen that suggested.
2: Oh. So on.
1: No.
2: Kirk, so on.
1: No. No. that's not... You need to have, I know they don't want to quote unquote punish him, okay? Last year is right in our mind, but doesn't there have to be some, I guess it's.
0: Actually, I would agree with that. You know why? Because it would be different.
1: I'm going full hockey.
0: At least it would be different.
1: I'm going full hockey. Doesn't there have to be some sort of accountability? I don't know. How does he just get to keep to do
0: it? Well, what's weird about a show? When you do it, you don't have to commit. You don't have to say, Vladdy's going to bat fifth for this week. You could do it for one game.
2: I think if you do make a change, you do have to do it at least for
0: a couple of games.
2: A slightly extended period of time. Because if you do it for one game and then he goes 0-4, you're this didn't work. Batum two again. I mean, yeah. I think in order to get a slightly better right. idea of whether or not it works and whether or not it impacts the lineup and whether or not it impacts the opposing pitchers, I think you kind of have to do it for like two series or something.

0: How long is this homestand? They have six games, right? And it ends Sunday against the Mariners. If we get to Sunday, maybe you do it on the road. Maybe you go when you get to Cleveland, and you go to Cleveland, you go to KC, and then you go to the Sacramento. I was going to say Oakland. You don't go to Oakland. You do not go to Oakland. There will be no baseball played there. Maybe that's when you do it. You don't want to show them up in front of the home fans or whatever. I don't know. I can't help but think it might help the guy. A question for all those contributors that I've kind of talked about they've had, like the younger guys who have been a total spark to this team. And I stock in Cameron, I'm buying stock in all these guys. Who do you think is going to have the best sort of major league career out of all these guys?
1: That's an interesting one. I think guys like Bateman always seem to find their way onto rosters. And I think he's been pretty much exactly as advertised. The guy who's high contact ability, gets the bat on the ball, runs, legs it out all the time, creates some havoc on the base paths, always jumping around. Pitcher always keeps the guy in the back of his mind. I think guys like
0: fantastic outfielder.
1: Yeah, great outfield. Takes great routes to fly balls and is extremely fast. So I think guys like that, I think, will always have some sort of utility. I don't think Bateman is necessarily like the slam dunk. Hey, he's your starting center fielder in the future, but he's at least, it feels like he's in the mix for that solution at the very least, right? McAdoo is interesting, right? Because McAdoo has, in terms of his profile and like the shape of what he is as a player, he's obviously speedy as well. He can really tattoo the ball. I mean, talk about a guy who has some power. Yeah. He can put a charge into those swings. So I'm interested to see what his profile goes on to be, because so far we've only really seen him in the infield. When Danielle and I were doing the exercise with starting lineups, I think I had McAdoo in the outfield certain times because, again, speedy guy, and we haven't seen him in the outfield really at all at the major league level, but he can do it. He's done it a handful of times in the minors. So curious to see if that's added to his repertoire. Could that, it's not like extend his career necessarily, but could that just make him a more versatile option? Because right now the Jays are looking for ways to get McAdoo's bat into the lineup.
0: Yeah.
1: And I think you'd much prefer McAdoo's bat at this point than like a Sanchez, for example, right?
0: I love that. August 24th, 2026, Jays in a playoff race. They got to find a way to get McAdoo's bat.
2: McAdoo's got to find his way into that lineup tonight, guys. But he represents how the team's built themselves with a lot of versatility.
0: Totally.
2: Barger, Clement, it's not one position guys only. So he really fits that style.
1: They love their positional versatility.
0: And they're developing these kind of guys. Like, they really are. So, I don't know. We'll see.
2: I was thinking about future of the outfield. You hope Santander's back. I won't believe it till I see it. Then you got Barger and some mix of Bateman, and then you still got Straw as well. Like what is the future of the outfield look like? I was thinking after the deadline, they would have to address a lot of that in the offseason, and now I'm kind of like, they may have enough with what they have, or do they?
1: Yeah, because I guess, so Sanchez, he might be on the team next year because I think he's ARB eligible, but there's a possibility that they non-tender him. Like, that's a possibility, right? So there's the Sanchez of it all. Springer, he's a DH, but in terms of, he's an outfielder technically, right? But he probably won't be on the team next year. Again, I could be wrong on that, but age-wise, production-wise, probably not going to return. Straw's an interesting one because he has a club option for next year. So let's say they decline that club option. Even if he were to resign at a lower rate, I think it's $8 or $8.5 million. So let's say they don't exercise, or they decline the club option. Now you're without Straw, Sanchez, and Springer, just for the sake of this conversation, right?
2: Right.
1: Mm-hmm. So I do think you'd have to go out and get someone, especially if you're not sold on David Schneider when it comes to your outfield options. Now, again, Bateman can be a part of that. And the reason I won't count Santander as a part of that is, even if he does come back next year and rake, he's probably going to do that at your DH spot, probably, because, right?
0: George Springer will be gone.
1: Because Springer will be on. So you're probably, Lucas, with like Sam said, probably going to be a part of this solution. Yeah. I do think at best, you still need to go get one more free agent outfielder, whether that's, you know, say a Suzuki, a Randy, a Rosarena, someone like that, right? Like, that's what we're looking at this point, right?
0: I like Suzuki.
1: Trent Grisham.
0: I do like Suzuki. He's a little too casual out there for me. there's one thing that this organization my entire life has always had. It's just a stud center fielder.
1: Yeah.
0: And like, you know, just,
2: it's so true. It's Varsho, Pilar.
0: Yeah.
2: Evo.
0: Vernon Wells. Yep. Kevin Pilar. Like, there's just been a long line of guys. And I would love them to identify and use some of their prospect capital to maybe go trade for a young guy that's got some control. Maybe that's what they thought Bateman is. I don't know. Like, I don't know what they think. To me, Bateman is like, exactly, he's just left-handed Straw for them. like in terms of a fourth

0: outfielder, defensive replacement, guy that can play three times a week in center field or left field or wherever you can place him around. I would be surprised if they brought back Straw, but it's interesting. I would really love them to find a stud center fielder, but I guess
1: it's just, I don't think the free agent market is that robust.
0: It's not.
1: For center fielders in particular.
2: That's why you make a trade for that position. Okay, 30 games left, as we mentioned, but the next six at home, dare we go around the table here and predict where we're going to be by the end of this weekend? So three against the Royals, three against Seattle.
0: I don't want to do this. I don't want to be negative.
2: Six games. What do you think?
1: I think they go 4-2. 4-2 and 6-2.
2: Honestly, yeah. I'm right with you right there. 4-2.
0: Sure. I'll say that. Sure. I don't want to be Mr. Negative. I feel like I've been Mr. Negative today, but I just got a funny feeling. That's it. That's all I'll say. You're the best.
2: Thanks for the man, buddy.
1: Yeah, no worries, guys.
2: More Sportsnet today. Coming up, Michael Tracos next from the Hockey News here with Gentile and McKee. 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

0: 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Mike Gentile, Sam McKee. 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
1: All week.
0: I'm also usually on Saturday mornings, and I had David Alter on from the Hockey News. And he told me about pitching his bosses about going to Germany for the NHL international meetings and that sort of thing. And I thought, well, we're going to have his boss on. Why don't we pitch you and I doing something?
1: Hold on.
0: Going somewhere.
1: Oh, yeah, okay.
0: Now, it won't be Germany.
1: Oh, okay.
0: But it won't be Sudbury.
1: What about...
0: Like, can we get to, I don't know, like all these GMs, they always seem
1: Turks
0: to
1: Turks and Caicos.
0: Well, yeah. No, okay. Even more realistic. Aren't the GMs always meeting in Boca Raton?
1: Yeah. Yeah, Kipper
0: always
1: makes
0: these tough places to go to.
1: If there's one thing that Kipper loves to make fun of on our show, it's those things.
0: Right?
1: Yeah. Oh, yeah.
0: It's never like, we're going live to Wisconsin.
1: Love it.
0: Well, Minnesota, a team that's in the league for that. And a lot more. Let's bring in Michael Tracos from the Hockey News. How are we doing, sir?
1: Hi, Michael.
2: Offering here, right? Because it's a tit for tat kind of deal, right?
1: Yeah.
2: You don't just get to go without bringing me something back.
1: Oh, okay. Okay.
2: So if you're going to Boca Raton, like, I don't know what you're bringing back, but...
1: I don't get
0: floral shirt of some kind.
1: I don't get
0: a postcard.
1: I never leave in the winter. I only leave for places in the summer because I am stuck in Toronto in the winter because of the Leafs. But yeah, if I go somewhere tropical, Tracos, I'll bring you something back nice. Okay, maybe some sunscreen.
2: There you go. But bring me some Kentucky. Oh no, actually, you know, I'm not going to make a joke about the bourbon here. Yeah.
1: Oh yeah.
2: I don't want their bourbon. Keep their bourbon. All right.
1: Touchy subject around here right now. Holy.
0: So, Trake, we're not exactly in the heart of training camp where there's like battles for lineups and who's a starting goalie and all that stuff, but we're also not where you are at the end of the draft in free agency where it feels like there's a long, long road ahead. It's kind of that weird middle ground where we're like kind of looking around the corner like this thing's going to happen a lot quicker than we're really expecting at this point.
2: You're right. And it almost felt like the summer was about like which shoe was going to fall first. Like, was it going to be Hellebuck getting traded or Werenski or Dylan Larkin? And now it feels like all three, including, you know, Morgan Rielly is all staying put. So now, you know, it does feel like guys, like we can actually, you know, assess rosters and look at, all right, which team actually did improve and who's going to finish where. Right.
1: Yeah. Are we sure on the Hellebuck thing? I don't know.
2: I
1: forget, was it Kevin Weeks that sent the tweet with him with the emojis and the summer? And it was just like, oh, that one never got finished. But of all those names you just mentioned there, I know the Dylan Larkin thing was much publicized, but it felt like that was kind of, I guess Steve Yzerman doesn't even do that job anymore, but he was like, okay, thanks. Nice. That's a nice demand, buddy. I do feel like the Hellebuck one is the real... Like, if we get into the year, for example, and the Jets are no good and they start to lose some games, that's the one that's going to get the loudest the quickest for me.
2: I guess. It's not like an easy trade to pull off, though, Sammy.
1: You don't think?
2: Like, well, you know, first of all, the contract. And second of all, you got to trade them somewhere where the team desperately needs

0: number one goalie. And wow. I know, like, you know, we could probably circle the usual suspects like in Edmonton and others, you know, they could definitely use a Hellebuck, but it's not an easy one to pull off midseason. Like, you know, we're talking about matching contracts. We're also having to, you know, send another goaltender back. It just feels like that one, you know, I love it if it happens because, hey, I'm all about the, you know, those trades are great for, you know, getting views and everything like that. But I wouldn't be surprised if Hellebuck starts and finishes the year in Winnipeg at this point.
1: Yeah, I mean, it feels like it's either going to be Florida or nowhere. Like, it just, you know, he wants to go play with all those guys. Like, what happened? Like, I often think, Drake, like, you know, if MacKinnon just shoots that in the net, like, is Brady Tkachuk on the is he on the Panthers? Does Hellebuck want to go to the
2: – You brought this up before. It's a very interesting thought.
1: One of the greatest sliding door moments to me because those guys get to experience winning together and they get to go to one nightclub in Miami together or whatever. But it's just like, if MacKinnon just shoots it in the net, I feel like none of this happens.
0: There's a whole sliding door.
1: It's a butterfly scenario.
0: If Nathan MacKinnon scores that goal, and you're probably right. Yeah, that's a difficult one. I wish you wouldn't bring up, you know, Milan and Leo.
1: Oh my God. I know.
0: Like, I want to move on from that, but you know, you're kind of right. Like, you know, that whole camaraderie of, you know, the U.S. Olympic team and that Chad and how close those guys got together. Now they all want to play together. You know, we could be looking at a scenario where they all hate each other at this point. Like, hey man, you screwed up. Why couldn't we win this one? This was our chance. I never want to see you again. Instead of, hey, let's all kind of join forces this summer.
2: Well, speaking of unhappy Americans, first you got Brady Tkachuk. They not only trade him.
1: I could think of another one. Right
2: they
1: now
2: put too. Him. Yeah, they put him exactly where he wants to go. Off he goes to Florida. Zach Werenski, the opposite effect. It's like, you want to go somewhere, Zach? You're going to go to Dallas. You don't like it? Well, too bad. You're going to sit here and put out a press release about how much you've committed your undying love to the city of Columbus.
1: Oh, we love each other.
2: Right?
1: We're good.
2: And then you got Dylan Larkin right in the middle there. I don't got a good read of what's happening here. I don't know if he has the leverage, if the team does. They've switched the GM since. I have no idea. What is your read of where that story is going to develop?
0: Yeah, it's such a weird one because we're not just talking about a really good player, guys. We're talking about a guy who's the captain. And can you imagine, like, this was Austin Matthews requesting a trade and then, you know, having to crawl back to Toronto with his tail between his legs and, you know, questions abound about, you know, should the C be ripped off his chest? And, you know, if I'm the Red Wings, that's the question right now. How do you welcome Dylan Larkin back into the room? How do you accept him as your captain after, well, all that's transpired? I know it's business, and I know hockey players always say, yeah, whatever you're doing outside of the room, you know, just go get your money and you got to do what's best for you. But again, this is an original six franchise. This is a franchise that's been out of the playoffs for like a decade now. And you're talking about the captain, the heart and soul of your team coming back. And, you know, you mentioned David Alter earlier. Like, he was in Munich last week talking with Moritz Seider. And Seider, you know, he said all the right things. Like, basically, you know, they put the blame on not just Larkin and management, but also on himself and his teammates, saying they need to be better if they're going to be a playoff team. But again, if I'm Seider and I'm thinking it to myself, like, I don't want Dylan Larkin as the captain. You know, I can't have that. You know, fine if he wants to come back, but, you know, that C is no longer his to wear.
1: Yeah, and I mean, Seider's one of the best young defensemen in the league. Like, he's going to be a perennial all-star and, you know, just one of the best guys around. So I think that's a conversation. That's always interesting, though, stripping the C if the guy stays in the team. But, like, I didn't really expect to do a full Red Wings conversation here, but I guess we're kind of down this road. I didn't love the trade request clearly when it happened, and it hasn't been anything, but at some point, you have to kind of look inward, too, as an organization with the Red Wings. And, like, they've, you know, they were the premier franchise for my entire youth. And, like, growing up, they're the number one feared team, and no one ever beat them. Like, I think the Red Wings should probably ask some questions why a guy that was born in Michigan and played for the Michigan and, you know, the Wolverines, Mr. Detroit, played for the Red Wings, why a guy like that is asking out. There's got to be some internal questions on that side of it, too.
0: Yeah, it's, you know, like, replace Detroit for Buffalo, and basically all the things we're hearing now about Detroit, we're experiencing with Buffalo, yeah, with them losing Sam Reinhart, Jack Eichel, yep, you know, Ryan O'Reilly, you know, so many players they had there that, you know, got sour of just, you know, losing after year after year after year, and, you know, looking down at it and saying, okay, well, the Toronto Maple Leafs already went through rebuild, and, you know, look where they are now. And You know, I think that's a big

0: part of this. You know, Larkin is not a young player. You know, he's 30 years old now. You know, he spent his entire career in Detroit. And as much as he loves Detroit and loves being a Red Wing, you know, to go your whole career where you've played more Olympic games than you have playoff games has got to be a huge, you know, punch in the gut. So, you know, I'm not surprised he's, you know, feeling the way he is. And, you know, if I'm the Red Wings, the fear is that, you know, very soon you could lose Sider, you could lose an Edmondson and a Lucas Raymond. And, you know, the feelings that Dylan Larkin is feeling right now, you know, it's going to be one of those ones where, you know, it kind of goes throughout the dressing room.
1: So speaking of David Alter being in Munich, one of the discussions there was NHL expansion. Of course, Atlanta, because you know what? If you failed once or twice, they're going to have to hit on the third one, of course. And then let me give you these numbers, all right? So Toronto City proper, $2.9 million. Houston City proper, $2.3 million. The Greater Toronto Area, upwards of $7.5 million. The Greater Houston Metropolitan Area, $7.5 million. So fair to say, if they're going to put another team in Texas, like a place like Houston, hello, are we not right to talk about, like Sam and I did last week, about that second team in Toronto? We were inspired by that race that was held in Markham, and I felt like it was a little trial balloon to see how many people would support an event outside the city. But even looking at those numbers, like, I think it's not silly anymore to suggest Toronto would be right to have a second NHL team.
0: Yeah, if you're going to ask Canadians, I think that's definitely, you know, a possibility. The fact is, you know, it's not a Canadian who's running the NHL, guys. It's Gary Bettman, and Gary Bettman doesn't want to, you know, expand in Ontario. He wants to expand in the southern part of the U.S. into markets where, you know, there is, you know, more opportunity and a chance to kind of grow the game across the United States. And that's, you know, that's the reason why it's not in Toronto's never been really considered as a, you know, a potential. It's why Quebec City, when we're talking about expansion, always seems to be left out of the mix. You know, those are two logical places in my mind. You know, put a team back in Quebec City, put a second team in Toronto, and just count all the money that you're getting.
2: Yeah.
0: Instead, we're looking at Austin, we're looking at Houston, we're looking at Kansas City, and we're looking at going back to Atlanta, where hockey has failed a number of times.
2: Not once, but twice.
0: Well,
2: I mean, this is, you know, we're getting outside the box here a little bit, but isn't hockey, haven't we grown? Isn't it grown? Isn't it an adult now? Like, you took it to Florida. People like it there. They like it in Dallas. They like it in Vegas. They like it in places. Like, they've grown the game. Can they not put it where people really like it? I don't know. I there's not enough corporate sponsorship in the Greater Toronto Area to have a team. Like, I understand, I guess, that it's not. Yeah, I'll never fundamentally understand it. And I'm not a business major or whatever, but it just feels like they've done a good job. The game has grown. It's an adult in America.
0: It's all grown up, man.
2: It's grown up. It's grown up. They did it. It worked. Like, they love
0: Florida.
2: Like, it's so stupid to me.
0: No, you're right. And you look at the past Stanley Cup winners, like, what have we got? Like, you know, Florida, whether it's Tampa or the Florida Panthers, have won combined four cups in the last little while. You know, Vegas has won a cup. Like, these are not traditional original six markets by any stretch of the imagination. You're right. Like, the Sun Belt has been a success. You know, check that one off,
2: done.
0: Gary Bettman. You know, go somewhere else. Let's try to see if you can make Quebec City a winner again in terms of hockey market. I'm with you, Sammy. Like, you're preaching to the choir. And I think if you were to poll Canadians on this issue, they would say yes. You know, put another team in Toronto, or even go further out east, whether it's to Halifax or somewhere else like that. But again, we don't have a Canadian running the NHL, and you know, there is differences. And I'd honestly, you know, I could see the NHL going to Europe before they go back to Canada again.
2: Well, honestly, though, like, I would rather they put a team in Munich than a team in Atlanta, straight up. Well, like, at least there, I mean, Kipper's talked about this forever on our show for all 5 years, that the sleeping giant when it comes to hockey is Germany. And, like, you've seen some guys that's starting to trickle in with Stars. Drysdale's one of the best players in the league. We just talked about Sider, you know, and they had that partnership with Bayern Munich now, and Alfonso Davies was featured in the thing. I'm surprised he was feeling okay to do that photo shoot, by the way. Is a hammy's feeling better? Anyways, I digress. I just, like, I would rather them, that is a spot where you would want to grow the game because you could build Stars in sort of a sleeping giant. Like, that seems somewhat palatable.

0: to me over doing it in Atlanta again. I don't know. Maybe I'm off.
1: Yeah, no, you're right. And I'll reiterate, like, for whatever reason, the NHL just does not share the same idea when it comes to, you know, why are they entertaining Kansas City? Why are they entertaining Atlanta or Houston? It's, you know, it's mind boggling to a lot of us north of the border.
0: Yeah.
1: But, you know, there's a lot of money there, guys.
0: Yep.
1: And if they're willing to put a team there and they've got the population, you know, it's going to happen. It's a matter of when, not if.
0: So I mentioned Drysdale here. In the biz, this is what they call a transition here. So I saw an article from Chris Johnson about Drysdale, you know, praising Babs here, profusely talking about Babs, McDavid talking about Babs every chance he gets and how it's on them and all this different stuff. I don't know if you've ever had, like, you've gone to a party and your buddy, like one of your good friends, like, oh, I got this buddy, and like, I promise, he's a great guy. Like, he's gonna, you're gonna love him. Like, this is just what this party
2: needs.
0: Trust me. And he gets there and he's like the worst guy ever and he totally ruins the party. I don't know, just, they're really shoving this in our face that he's exactly what they need. It feels like the lady doth protest too much here. It's rubbing me the wrong way early.
1: No, you're probably right. And it's probably a little preemptive damage control.
0: Correct.
1: Like, we know that there's going to be something.
0: Something's going to happen early.
1: Yeah, and it's not going to involve McDavid or Drysdale or one of these stars that are making all the money. It's going to involve, like, either a young player or a bit player, and it's going to make headlines. And, you know, this is why they're saying it. They know, you know, the bad that comes along with Mike Babcock, and they're fully aware of it. And I think, you know, part of them wants that. Like, you hear McDavid in those behind-the-scenes moments during the Stanley Cup final where he is just screaming his lungs out at the team. And I don't think McDavid wants to do that all the time. I think he kind of wants someone else to do it for him, do the dirty work for him in that
0: regard. That's fair.
1: And Mike Babcock, he's happy to do it.
0: He lives in the mud, brother.
1: Yeah. So I think that's what they're signing up for. And I think these comments are not for the media. I think it's for their teammates. Let them know, like, hey, guys, you know, here come the two-a-days. Here come the insults. Here come the times when you wish that you never became a professional hockey player. So, well, we'll see if the Edmonton Oilers, you know, if this turns out to be a winning formula. But I've never seen, like, to your point, Sammy, I've never seen a team that is so welcoming of a person who is literally, you know, the most feared coach since, like, Mike Keenan.
0: Yeah. They're really welcoming them.
2: Speaking of coaches, we're seeing a little bit of a change in the trend and maybe not going with the older recycled guys right away. We saw it with Toronto with Jim Hiller taking a little bit of a different route, but you still got a lot of those guys out there, the Tortorellas, the Gerard Gallants, and all those guys. Who do you think is the first coach called out of the bullpen when a team is in trouble
0: this
2: year?
0: Probably Torts again.
1: Yeah, well, Torts, I think, is going to go back to Vegas. It's just a matter of, you know, how long of a leash does Ryan Craig have? And, you know, does he make it to the final week of the season, or is it done before that? The other guy to kind of watch out for is Bruce Cassidy, in my mind. You know, I think it's so weird that, you know, going into the season, the two coaches that are on the hot seat are Jared Bednar and John Cooper. One of them had the best regular season in the NHL. The other guy was the coach of the year. And yet those guys, you know, Tampa Bay and Colorado, you know, they're under immense pressure because, you know, it's Tampa and Colorado. Like, we're expected to be, you know, at the top of the league. So, you know, I think if any of those teams changes course, we could see a, you know, Bruce Cassidy thrown in there, or, you know, to your point, maybe a Gerard Gallant, who I haven't heard a whole lot from, you know, since he lost his job in the Rangers.
0: I'm still surprised to this day that Bruce Cassidy isn't the coach of the Leafs.
1: Oh, man. And that's probably all Vegas' fault, right?
0: Yeah. Well, you think of where the way they handled the offseason in terms of just not looking beyond 2 years and signing these 2-year contracts and sort of building everything around this 2 years before they head into a new phase, I guess. But, like, isn't he the perfect 2-year guy to be good? I don't know. I'm still surprised at this point that Bruce Cassidy never was named the coach of the Leafs and they're with Jim Hill.
1: It's just, knowing Matthews.
0: Yeah.
1: I wonder, it's like the opposite of Connor McDavid. I don't think he wants the Cassidy. Cassidy's a hard coach. Like,
0: yeah. No, you're right.
1: You know, he's a hard guy to play for. He's a great coach, short shelf life.
0: Yep.
1: I think they wanted the Jim Hiller. I think they wanted a guy that's going to be real nice. I think they like the fact that they know what he's all about.
0: Great.
1: Yeah, like, he was the kind of anti

0: Babcock. He was on Babcock's staff, but he was the nice guy during that time. He's the guy that you could actually go to and talk to.
1: Yeah.
0: So I think this is by design, guys.
1: Yeah, you're probably right. It's so fascinating, and we thank you for your time. A ton going on, and man, in about a month's time, we're really going to be in it. Trake, thanks so much.
2: Thanks, bud.
0: All right, thanks, guys. Talk to you.
1: Bye. All right, Michael Tracos from The Hockey News. And there you have it. You know, it's interesting.
2: I've been talking to that guy on the radio for a long time.
1: For many, many, many years. It's funny when you look at that, maybe Matthews and the Leafs wanted this kind of guy. The Oilers maybe wanted that kind of guy. It's very tricky when you hand the keys over to the players too much. Because when it works, you look brilliant. When it doesn't, you set your franchise back.
2: I think there's two parts of that conversation that I love to have. The first part of it is, they've been doing stuff for McDavid since he...
1: Oh, buddy.
2: I mean, like...
1: Anyone that he's known works for that team.
2: His agent is literally the president of the team. Like, they're like, oh, you're the president now. His junior coach, who he had nothing to do with, of course. I had nothing to do with this, was the coach for 2 years. Went to back-to-back Stanley Cup Finals. Definitely should have won one of them. Oof. If you're an Oilers fan, those will haunt you for the rest of your life. And now them bringing in Babcock, which he has totally tied himself to. And
1: right.
2: I've had this take before on the radio, but we're talking about it now. It's a great time to rehash it. I really care about Connor. I care about the best on best with Canada. He's our Canadian superstar. He's the next guy. I want him to have success. It means a lot to me, but it really does worry me how much he's tied himself to Babcock here. A guy that within the hockey world is not even close to beloved. He's loathed, in fact.
1: It's such a high risk move.
2: It is.
1: And are you telling me, of all the things that you just mentioned?
2: Yeah.
1: Of all the haunting of the Oilers, that was the one area that you would change things?
2: I mean, I know they
1: brought in Freddie Anderson, but I mean, they should have aimed higher. Maybe they should have had Bobrovsky. I know we probably didn't want to go there. But what I'm saying is, it felt like of all the major things, did you ever think hard-ass coach is what was holding them back?
2: I don't know. I didn't think that. I think here's what we'll say. What I'll say, you don't have to say this. This isn't a wee thing. I think they'll be fine. I think they'll be good. I think they're the Edmonton Oilers, and they have a lot of good players, specifically Connor McDavid and Leon Draisaitl, and they have that sort of, you know, Bouchard and Ekholm and that group of guys, and you know, Anderson and that'll be a decent regular season goalie for them. They got the three-headed monster. They got Levi now and Tristan Jarry, and they got three goalies. That's much like quarterbacks. You got three goalies, you don't have one.
1: Right.
2: But like, I think they will be totally fine. And I think that they'll have a good regular season and they'll make the playoffs. But I do think that there's going to be some stuff along the way where they're really going to be in damage control mode.
1: Because there has to be.
2: Tracos nailed it. It's common. Like the scratch of somebody that you do not see. Like Evan Bouchard coughs one up early.
1: Oh, buddy. You kidding me?
2: Week two, it's like, oh, Evan Bouchard is sitting in the press box for a game. Or Jake Walman sitting in the press box for a game. I don't think it's ever going to happen with McDavid or Draisaitl, even though they've said that that's the reason they want him, because he's willing to hold them accountable, and he said that they are a part of the problem and all this different stuff. I don't think they ever get it, but it's going to be different, and it's going to be electric to watch.
1: Because I wonder,
2: is
1: this guy going to be on his best behavior? And I don't think he's built that way. Like, I don't think, because he's still in denial that he's ever done anything wrong. I don't even know if he's aware.
2: Is that press conference not one of the most fascinating things?
1: Yeah, ever? I think he was just like, it was like he was frozen for a couple of years and he just thawed out. It was the same guy. He just popped out. Give me your phones. he was in the chamber.
2: I watched that press conference with my mouth agape. I was like, is this really happening? And he's like, my wife told me we should get out of there, so we left. And we're like, what? That's your answer to like what happened? Like, well, you know, I've done some things in my past and talked to my kids about it, and they said it was not good, and blah, blah, blah, blah, blah. I'm like, I guess if you hire Mike Babcock, you're not hiring to be a watered-down version of Mike Babcock. You're hiring to be Mike Babcock. So
1: you don't watch that presser and say, wow, I wonder what PR firm they hired.
2: No, they didn't
1: hire come up with those scripts, because it was not the case
2: at all. The Oilers won. That's who they hired. But anyways, McDavid's a pretty grumpy guy. Drysdale's a pretty grumpy guy. Babs, pretty grumpy. They're going to be a grumpy. They're going to be the Edmonton Grumpies. Like, they are going to be a grumpy team. And sometimes that works, sometimes it doesn't on a day-to-day basis. We'll see how it goes. But it's going to be must watch. Like, I can tell you right now, the national hour of Real Kipper and Bourne is going to be Oilers hour. Like, we're going to be doing
1: that's
2: so
1: Kipper's
2: much.
1: Clippers are going to be a lot of Babcock.
2: Oh, my God. There's going to be some Babs. I can tell you right now. Well, you know, had to sit Evan tonight. He's not a good family man. Didn't show me the pictures in his phone. So he's going to

0: sit down tonight.
1: I tried to get into his TikTok.
0: How's my Babs?
1: Your Babs is good. I can't even compete with you on that one. That's actually very, very well
0: done. Is it better than my Tavares?
1: Oh, your Tavares is pretty good, I must say.
0: We're obviously, it's a tremendous honor to be talking some NFL topics with you coming up next, gents. And I'm really bullish on the Dallas Cowboys this year. It's a great honor to pick the Dallas Cowboys to potentially win the NFC. I wouldn't do that, but maybe John Tavares would.
1: Are you bullish on your, I don't know, your tax forms?
0: Oh, boy. Hi-yo!
1: That was an interesting one.
0: Yeah, anyway. I'm not smart enough.
1: We'll leave that one for another day. Okay, quick break, and then it's Brando's Bullets, including a bizarre story. Usually you go to school, and then you go to the pros. But sometimes you go in reverse order. We'll do that among... a bunch of topics next, right here on Sportsnet Today. Jim Tilly McKee, Sportsnet 590, The Fan.
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0: segment of Sportsnet Today. Mike Gentile, Sam McKee, and Double B, Brendan Brown, in the studio. And he's got his bullets with him. Set to go, my friend. How are you doing, first off?
1: I'm doing great. Monday. Yeah, thanks. Good show so far. You guys are killing it.
2: Hard to time.
1: You want to start? We were just chatting about the Jays a little bit extra. Did you want to start with there?
0: No, you go ahead. Hey, yeah. They're your bullets, man.
2: They're your bullets.
1: All right, let's do it. You teased it earlier before we went to break. We're potentially looking at the first professional football player to head back to the NCAA, a player named Daquan Wright, who currently is signed to the Browns, was picked up by the Eagles, was on waivers, is apparently on waivers again, and he may be going back to LSU, apparently has some sort of agreement with the team there to potentially play in this upcoming college season. Mike, I'll pass it off to you. What are your thoughts?
0: Well, the portal strikes again.
1: Yeah.
0: We're now moving in reverse order. Like, a complete disgrace if you're the Browns, that someone would rather go to school than play for your team. Like, think about that. Of all the franchises.
2: Wow, he went to the Eagles,
0: He went to the Eagles, too. But it just shows you this, like, portal mentality with a lot of these players, is that if they don't like something or it doesn't work out, they just go the other way. And I just think it's gone out of control. Because you know what he's going to do? He's going to go back to LSU and take someone's job. He's going to take someone's spot by
1: Good
0: doing
1: point.
0: It.
1: Yeah.
0: And I just think it looks bad on both the NFL, the NCAA, and maybe this whole thing of how they found a way to pay these players hasn't worked out the way people thought it would have worked out.
2: Yeah, I mean, this is a mess. So he's undrafted, obviously, because he didn't declare for the draft, so he's still eligible. I wonder, do people know this was an option? Like, did he just open a can of worms? Like, are other guys going to be like?
0: I think he may have.
2: Like, how?
0: I mean, because now there's legal precedent.
2: And I guess, you know, your eligibility, I'm not the biggest college football guy, but I don't know how many years of eligibility you have, so you'd have to still have some, clearly. Like, he played from 2022 to 2025 in college football, so I'd imagine it's probably 5 years of eligibility or six years, however it would work. But yeah, I'm sure now that this has happened, this won't be the last guy. And listen, if I'm the LSU head coach and I'm trying to win, I don't know. I mean, he's not like he hasn't played any NFL games, but like, he was good enough to get signed to a couple rosters. He's a 6'4", 246-pound, 22-year-old who plays tight end. Like, it's probably...
0: Find room for him.
2: Yeah, it's like, yeah, he's in. Like, you're hired.
0: He's a spot.
2: Yeah, yeah. And yeah, Lane Kiffin isn't... I think Lane Kiffin's the coach now of LSU, right? Yep. He ain't afraid to do something greasy, so this feels like... It really feels like the perfect guy to start an incredibly greasy trend when it comes to signing players. Lane Kiffin is in central casting for that. So anytime I hear that guy talk, I'm like, oh boy, this guy, he's got a couple dice up his sleeve, this guy.
0: Absolutely. Okay, next bullet, my friend.
1: Yeah, absolutely. So let's go to LIV. We had the final, what seems to be the final tournament ending yesterday. John Rahm and his team ended up taking the title, and a little bit of an awkward situation there where they did have a bit of a celebration. Camera pans out. There's nobody there.
2: I saw that.
1: Just a hilarious moment there. And now they're what was supposed to be their final event in Michigan, I believe, was canceled. Is this the end of LIV as we know it? I think so.
0: The team championship got canceled. The constructors' points.
1: Yeah.
0: Thought that was only for auto racing.
1: There you go.
2: Well, it is like motocross.
0: It really is. You know what's funny, though? Obviously, it failed. Obviously, we won't know what would have happened if Tiger got on board, if Rory got on board. But what I'll say... They were closer than most people thought. They somehow lived 5 years. Pardon the pun, lived. But every time someone mentions rival leagues, it's like, oh, LeBron has X amount of money, maybe. And then, like, we always laugh at these ideas.

0: he is. And I think there's a lesson to be learned here. Don't laugh when there's money involved, because these guys took it as far as you possibly could.
1: Right.
0: And I don't think this is like, wow, the PGA was so smart. They really stepped up when they almost accidentally had this thing collapse and fall back in their lap. So I give credit to the Rorys, the Tigers, for staying strong. And it was probably never going to last as long as that money was there. But I don't know, man, it's scary. Money will get you a long way, longer than people thought.
2: I'll say this as long as people listen to me, that there was a way that this could have worked. And they didn't have to do it the way they did it. Like, just the FU to the PGA Tour, and like, we're this motocross with music and shorts and three rounds and not four. If they like were, my idea for them would have just been like, hey, our crowds aren't going to be huge to start. Let's go to some different courses that we don't usually get to see on the PGA Tour. Let's see if we can get to Pine Valley, which is like one of the most prestigious courses in the world. Let's see if we can go somewhere else, like where, let's go to Cabot in Canada, where you can't have crowds, but listen, there's room for us to have this. You get to showcase a beautiful thing. So people have a little bit, and let's do four rounds, and let's try to get world ranking points, and let's not be an FU to the PGA Tour. Let's work together with the PGA Tour. We can be rivals, but we can have some, you know, some give and take or whatever. But they were just so rude about it from the start. And I think that turned people off immediately. People were just like, why are they doing this? Why are they being like that? Why is David Faraday making fun of the PGA Tour all of a sudden? Like, it just was so in your face. So like, it's a fascinating era. I think it's going to be so interesting to see what happens going forward here with John Rahm and Bryson and all these big names and Live 2.0, whatever the hell that's going to be. But it's just, I'll always think that they could have done a better job and maybe had more success. So that's my long-winded answer on that.
0: What's funny, as golf fans, you felt threatened by them.
1: Definitely.
0: And it should have felt like, as a golf fan, hey, we're going to get more out of this. This is going to be an expansion. And it felt like, well, we got to pick WWE or WCW. We only pick one of these two rivals that want to kill each other.
2: It's so funny, though. Rory was always so anti, right? And like, everybody always praised him for like, oh, he's the white knight. Meanwhile, he's playing in Dubai half the year.
0: Yeah.
2: Oh, his morals are off the charts. But this thing got him way richer, because the amount of money that they brought in that they didn't really have, just to like be like, incentivize these events, and like the purses were huge and unsustainably huge. Like, and Rory won a lot during that time.
0: That's a great point. Liv
2: kind of lined his pockets in a way that he didn't expect. So yeah, another win for Rory.
1: Well, and with PGA kind of going to a two-tiered system at some point, do you think that kind of fills kind of the gap that you of a second pro league? Do you think Liv 2.0 at some point will ever kind of make its way in? Or
2: no, I think that because they have the two channels now, right? Or challenger, or like
1: championship. It's like a challenger and champion tour kind of thing.
2: And there's also some rumblings that the RBC Canadian Open maybe on the good side of things, which would be incredible for, I mean, it would kind of go against the fundamentals of an open, but you would have so many stars that would be coming here, which would be incredible.
0: Mm-hmm.
2: But yeah, like, I like the idea. I think relegation and promotion fundamentally is an incredible way to do sports, and it creates stakes even if you're at the bottom. Like, I mean, in the EPL, some of the greatest games you ever see are from the relegation battle or survival, and last year Spurs had to do it. So, like, I think it'll bring in a new element or whatever, but I really don't think Liv's going to survive. Like, I think they're like, we've got silent investors. Just wait to hear about them until we find one. Like, I really don't think it's going to be around, but it'd be interesting to see what the PGA Tour looks like next
0: year. You know, and this kind of reminds me of that whole FIFA story with Infantino trying to sell the World Cup. Just like Liv, you think that just because you have billions, you could just make the rules and play by your own rules. It didn't work.
2: Yeah.
0: And in both cases, the arrogance actually outweighed the money. And the money was billions.
2: Yeah.
0: And the arrogance was still big enough to ruin all of that.
2: And eventually, though, regardless of how much money there is, there's going to be somebody that's like, whoa, wait, what are we doing here? Like, you can pump money into something as much as you want. But eventually, like that's what I think about with the Dodgers right now. Where, like, you know, they're going to maybe be sold, or the Lakers are being sold. Like, all these teams and like that were just all this greasy money flying to and all stuff. Somebody's going to be like, whoa. We're done here. Like, the money does turn off eventually, and it feels like that happened for Liv.
0: Next up, Brando.
1: Yeah, I don't know. I saw this morning, a funny little story coming out of Russia. Our boy Alex Ovechkin apparently racked up 33 different traffic violations in Russia with his luxury minivan. We know him as
2: luxury minivan.
1: Now

0: I thought I was the only guy that went cruising around getting tickets in a van.
1: Okay, I'm watching, looking at a picture of this. Are we sure this isn't a hearse?
2: It's like some sort of Auris.
1: It's very hearse-like.
2: Beautiful looking vehicle. But yeah, apparently Ovi's been driving around, leaving lots of tickets everywhere. And so my question was for you guys, is this more like Sammy driving around? Is this more like Mike?
1: Okay.
2: It sounds like Mike's copping to the minivan and the tickets, but,
0: it does look like a hearse.
1: We have a surprise caller on the phone. It's my wife. She would say it's me. Like, I mean, it's classic dynamic of having a significant other in the car. You think your other significant other is the worst driver in the world. Like, there could be brake lights literally 4 football fields away, and your significant other would be like, oh my God. So, like, you know, I think, but listen, this is a classic. This is a classic case of Alex Ovechkin just knowing Putin. He's just like, I don't care. you think they're gonna arrest Ovi for over 82,000 rubles, however much that is? By the way, one of the most funny money sounding names ever in the most serious country, scary country, is rubles. Yeah. But like, I don't think he worries about this.
2: No.
1: I don't think he has any worries.
2: I can just picture walking the streets and you just see an Ovi just flying down the street, just having a great time in his.
0: I don't think his insurance is going to go up.
1: No,
0: like, I think it's going to all work out.
1: Something tells me that Putin, I think he's got a bit of power there. Correct me if I'm wrong. He's probably going to be like,
0: well, and I. We do have a van in our house, and I will admit sometimes on the highway hitting the old Apex. I've done that. I've ripped it around the corner. So I like to take the
1: van
0: from
1: it. What do you mean hitting the Apex?
0: Oh, just hitting like coming on and off those ramps. Maybe drive a little faster than I should.
1: Oh, right. I mean, listen, there's no cops.
0: We don't do it.
1: I love driving a little fast once in a while. I mean, I drove home this morning from Onsen, Ontario, 5:45 a.m., woke up on the road 6:30. Got home quick. I mean, plug your ears if you're listening, OPP, but I got home quick.
0: Hey, I took the old kiddos go-karting the other day, and I said to my little guy, we're going to do 2 things. One, we're going to have fun. He goes, what's the other one, Dad? We're going to dominate. And dominate we did.
2: That's awesome.
1: Go-karts were such a fundamental part of my youth, and like, I haven't been on a go-kart in I don't know how long, but I mean I have a claim to fame of at Saddle Beach Amusements in Saddle Beach, Ontario, no longer there, I don't think. What a treat, fun for all right on the main street. That was a radio thing. Anyways, I digress. I got kicked out of there because I ran my buddy off the road, and there was a guy that like sat on the edge sort of to like make sure things were going okay. Ran him off the road, and the guy had to jump out of the way, and he smashed his white sitting chair. It was the hardest we've ever laughed, but I got kicked out. So there you go.
0: You know what?
1: Maybe I am the bad driver. I'm Ovi.
0: This is why we get along so well. Same thing happened to me at Wasega Beach. Got kicked out. it was like a bridal party thing. It was just the guys out, and we looked, and there was like a group. So we gave our tickets in, but we didn't go yet. We like kind of stayed to the side because a friend of mine's like, you know what this means? Days of thunder. And it was so bad. There was driving on the grass.
2: Not really.
0: No, it's a callback.
1: It's a classic Tom Cruise NASCAR movie.
0: It was nuts. And they kicked several of us.
1: That's
0: off
1: fantastic.
0: That course. So fun.
1: You're the Days of Thunder ride at Canada's Wonderland.
0: Right.
1: Back when it was like Paramount Canada's Wonderland, there was like a ride that was kind of, you're like in a car. It was pretty fun. Anyways.
0: I'll say this though. See what the other day, Sam, because you and I talked about mini golf last week.
1: Yeah.
0: Growing up, think about this summer. I think of mini golf, go-karting, and some arcade
1: or
0: somewhere.
1: Batting cage.
0: Yeah. Like, that's the absolute best. Don't have enough of those around.
1: My softball league, I could hit the batting cage. I can't,
0: right?
1: I can't hit. I look like Vladdy. I can't hit.
0: A low OPS.
1: Yeah. Oh, yeah.
0: What else you got, bud?
2: That's incredible. Let's go back to the Jays. It was announced yesterday. Rob Manfred himself was on the Little League Classic broadcast, and he announced that the Chicago Cubs and our Toronto Blue Jays will be involved in the 2027 Little League Classic in Williamsport, Pennsylvania.
1: Really?
2: Kind of a cool national showcase for our Blue Jays. Obviously, here on Sportsnet, we get to see them every day, but most people, especially in the States, don't. So that'll be a cool little event. Do you guys have any thoughts on that game or just the idea of the Jays being back on the national?
1: It's maybe not what you think, but it's like every time we go away from Sportsnet and I'm like, oh my God, we're so lucky. Like, I know I'm not to be like that guy, but it's like, oh yeah, we have Dan Schulman and Joe Siddall. Oh yeah, oh, we have Ben Schulman. It's like, oh yeah, we're just like hearing like, I'm sorry, like the Apple people or whatever. I'm like, oh yeah, we're just way better. Like, that's my

0: So it's going to be another thing of me watching the ESPN be like, oh, I wish, where's Dan? Can we get Dan's take on this?
1: Well, I would say, this is a huge growth thing and an on-the-mat moment. Like, think about this for a minute. The Toronto Raptors, they went and even won a title in 2019. But they still stayed as the Raptors.
0: Yeah.
1: Not on the Christmas schedule,
0: they did get on it.
1: They got one, and they
0: got smoked by the Celtics. And right. I remember Pat McCaw was starting because they were so hurt.
1: And then now, never to be seen again. Yeah. And it always feels like the Raptors are at a disadvantage in the NBA, and no free agents want to come here. The Blue Jays, for whatever reason, however they did it. And we've seen teams go from being not a great team to a dynasty and all that stuff on the field. Financially, I don't know another example of a small market team that just is suddenly a big market team.
0: They've never been a small market team.
1: No, but that's why they operated that way years ago.
0: Not anymore.
1: And I think now, every time I hear a former player, you watch this Blue Jays Way series and all. Yeah. Every former player.
0: Skip the last episode.
1: Exactly.
0: Skip the last episode.
1: But they love the team, sure. They love the city. They love the country of Canada.
2: Yeah.
1: It's become a thing. And I think we've crossed that threshold where the Jays are now, they're based in Toronto. But they're not Toronto's team. They're Canada's team.
0: Yep.
1: And we're so big coast to coast. I think this is a real good sign of where baseball views this team.
0: But that's not the Field of Dreams game, right?
1: No.
0: It's at the Little League thing?
1: Right. Yeah.
0: Interesting. Did they have one this year?
2: They had one last night. Yeah, it was Brewers and the Braves. I think the Brewers won.
0: Okay.
2: So they had it on ESPN. It was Carl Ravick's last broadcast for
0: that's
2: them.
0: Fantastic.
2: So it was a cool look. But it'll be great to see the Jays. I think the World Series helped that.
0: New jerseys?
2: That's a good point. No, I think they were wearing just their typical jerseys last night. That would be a great way to do it.
1: The Field of Dreams is unbelievable.
2: Yeah.
0: It is. It really is. I don't want to do this take because you'll get mad at me. I know you.
1: Who, me?
0: I think that movie, for the most part, is totally unwatchable.
1: Oh, I'm not mad at you at all. I think people overrate so many of these movies. I think people talk about it, but the actual movie is not.
0: Raj coming in here is going to hate this. Oh, boy. But I think the scene in that movie that is legitimately one of the greatest scenes in movie history is when he first goes out to the field and he goes out there and it's him and it's Truly Joe Jackson, right? That he first sees out there. And they turn on the floodlights and they're playing catch.

0: Like, I actually think, like, even thinking about that scene is gives me goosebumps. It's a magical scene. But outside of that, I'm like, this is, I can't even watch this. Like, it just, I guess it's maybe just the way movies were made back then or whatever. And people listening are going to hate that take, but I don't think that movie's very good.
1: You think
0: but
1: they're going to hate your take? Buddy, I'm not even a huge fan of the movie Slapshot. I think that's overrated. Okay?
0: Now we're getting
1: they like
0: crazy.
1: Talk about it like it was the Godfather. Well, oh my God!
0: Listen, it's not the Godfather, and it's a little blue. If you're listening, and you don't,
1: yeah, that's true.
0: Wait till your kid's at least 15 to watch that one together. But yeah,
1: we do overrate our sports movies a little bit. But Sam, I'm right with you. I feel the dreams.
0: But that scene though.
1: The scene is unreal.
0: First, like, kind of when he builds the field, yes. If you build it, they will come. And he first sees him out there, and he goes and he turns on the floodlights, and he's shagging fly ball. Oh, I'm nothing like it.
1: Yeah, really cool. But anything else?
0: Have you seen Field of Dreams?
2: I have seen Field of Dreams.
1: Okay, good.
0: You passed the test.
2: The scene that I love the scene at the end where the dad. They want to play catch together. That's the one that kind of gets me. Like, I hadn't even thought about the one that you mentioned.
1: See, I assumed. I looked at your age, and I thought you'd be like, yeah, I remember Rookie of the Year.
0: Rookie of the Year.
1: That was one of my favorites.
2: Another great baseball movie.
0: Is that the one with the broken arm?
2: Yes.
0: Yeah, with the Cubs?
2: Yeah,
0: I liked that one when I was a kid. Angels in the Outfield. What happened to those movies?
1: Major League.
0: Mean, that's more of an
1: baseball
0: adult.
1: Baseball has
0: one.
1: Such... Yeah, that is very
0: Bull,
1: adult.
0: Bull Durham, very adult.
1: League of Their Own?
0: Yeah,
1: there's a lot of great baseball sports movies.
0: I think baseball is probably the number one sports movie sport, right?
1: Right.
0: What's the one with Robert Redford with the music? The Natural.
1: Yes. The Natural.
0: Yeah, like there's so many.
2: The Rookie with Dennis Quaid, I really like that.
1: Whereas like
2: one.
1: Football, they all kind of blend together.
0: Draft Day is fantastic.
1: Right, Draft Day, Remember the Titans.
0: Yeah, those are good too.
1: Any Given Sunday.
0: Yeah.
1: There's some good ones.
0: Yeah. Any Given Sunday is amazing. I that came across like on TV there like maybe 2 or 3 months ago, and I hadn't seen that since I was like 15. It's like this movie rocks. They don't make movies like this anymore. Definitely there's like an eyeball on the field. I'm like, what's happening? Anyways,
2: now we get heated rivalry.
0: I think that's a lot more popular than Any Given Sunday.
1: Well, most football movies are terrific unless it's. Sinbad stars in Necessary Roughness.
0: What? Is that real?
1: This is with Sinbad. It was called Necessary Roughness.
0: Necessary Roughness is such a 90s name for a movie, or even 80s potentially.
2: Wow. First thing I see is a ball, a football with horns on it.
0: Okay. Now we're talking.
2: Little poster here.
0: Now we're talking.
1: Anything else? Because I had something up my sleeve.
2: No, take it away.
1: Sam, you wanted to mention it as well. Cleveland Browns naming Deshaun Watson as their starter. So my first thought is, first the Cleveland Browns have a guy leave their team and go back to school. And then I guess my thought was, how bad is Shedeur Sanders if Deshaun Watson's getting the start? Now, Shedeur's probably a much better human being than Watson, but I guess Watson's a much better quarterback. But Sammy, you had some thoughts on it.
0: We forgot to talk about Moneyball, too. It was a great
1: sport.
0: Except for the fact that they... left out the part where they had the best rotation in the American League. They forgot to talk about that part.
1: Yeah.
0: The Deshaun Watson thing, why is anyone surprised? They traded three first-round picks for him. They gave him all the money. He's healthy.
1: $300 million plus.
0: Shedeur Sanders is a big name. They took him in the sixth round. Like, this is the least surprising news that people are like, what? Like, yeah, he's a horrible dude. Guess what? There's lots of horrible dudes in the NFL. There's been tons of horrible dudes across all sports that have been done horrible things that have gotten other chances. Like, the least surprising thing in the world to me is that Deshaun Watson is, and guess what? He could be decent. Like, he's not, he has had moments in his career where he's been top five, top 10 quarterback in the league. He's been horrible. He's been banged up. Like, I think he could actually be okay. Not as a guy, that's for sure, but I think he could be okay as a quarterback. So that's my groundbreaking take, but there's no surprise for me.
1: Is there any other competitions going on now? Because Kyler Murray gets the nod in Minnesota. Watson's the guy in Cleveland.
0: Well,
1: I don't know if Mendoza, think like the Mendoza thing with the Raiders is interesting.
0: I've been watching the clips of him. I'm telling you, he's my boy. I'm diving into him. I'm buying the Mendoza. Much like Daz Cameron, I'm buying Mendoza stock. I love this kid. I know he's the first overall pick. It's not like I'm, finding a new guy.
1: But I'm nervous. I don't want them to ruin him early.
0: Yeah, but...
1: Like, you got to be able to protect this guy, not let him go out there and get
0: smoked.
1: They
0: always do this, though. Yeah. They're like, oh, the veteran guy is going to be the starter, and then they lose four games, and their fans are like, hey.
1: Yeah.
0: And they're like, oh, okay, he's in now. Like, we'll see him soon, and he's going to be good, I think. I love him. He's new Kirk Cousins. He's a dorkier Kirk Cousins somehow.
1: Although, when they cut to Kirk Cousins on the sidelines and Mendoza's out there, Kirk

0: Cousins does look like, why did I sign here? Yeah. I think I may have made done this in error. Yeah.
1: But like, and why does he care? He's almost 40. He's made $300 million. It's like, oh, you get to be the backup quarterback and live in Vegas and like end your career kind of working with a guy. I mean, that's, I guess these guys don't get to these points by being not competitive. So maybe he's a competitive freak, but like, is there a better job in the league than the backup quarterback for a good backup quarterback?
0: I got two dream jobs for you. One is consultant.
1: One is 12 to 2 every day.
0: 12 to 2 every day. But consultant is going to be the greatest because you get paid money to maybe toss some ideas around and then take a step in the bushes when it doesn't work. And number two is backup quarterback on an NFL team would be the greatest job.
1: Like, how much money did the guy that was with the Bears forever, now he does like media, I forget his name, but he made like, I mean, what think about Matt Flynn? He had one good game and then he was a backup. He made all that money. Josh McCown was a backup forever, but he probably made tens.
0: You guys ever heard of Jim Sorgi? Do you know that name?
1: No.
0: There's a reason you don't know that name. He was Peyton Manning's backup with the Colts.
1: Yeah.
0: Oh, never saw time.
1: They also had that guy. They also had that guy that looked like he was ripping tokes, but Curtis Painter.
0: Curtis Painter.
1: Yeah, with like the long hair and his,
0: But I was always like, man, if I could be Jim Sorgi, no one expects a thing of you ever. I mean, if you get into maybe some garbage time, but not really. But that would be the best thing, being a backup quarterback. I think he's right up there, one of the best jobs in sports.
1: Jim Sorgi. I'm looking at him right here.
0: Such a weird
1: Couldn't pick him out of a lineup.
0: Could not pick him out of a lineup.
1: He could come in the studio and be like, excuse me, sir, who are you? He's like, I'm actually the backup quarterback for the Indianapolis Colts. Like, oh.
0: Want to thank Brandon Brown for doing a great job on the show. Andrew Adams, thank you, Sammy, as well. Show Ali for appearing with us in studio. And Michael Trakos from the Hockey News. Roger Lajoie is next with another edition of Sportsnet Today. Jays off today. And then the Royals in town for a 6-game homestand.
1: What am I supposed to do tonight?
0: Yeah, what are we doing tonight? We're just prepping for tomorrow's show.
1: Time to cook a nice steak and watch a movie or something.
0: Maybe do a rewatch of Field of Dreams. 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

set today. Sports at 590, The Fan, and good Monday afternoon, everybody. Roger Lajoie with you for the next 2 hours until 4 p.m., and delighted to be with you as always. 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Weigh in on whatever we're talking about during the show today. 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Much to discuss. Nick Ashburn's going to lead off the show in a couple of minutes. He's great, a Sportsnet MLB writer, part of our coverage of Jay's talk after the ball games. Matt Schneider from CBS Sports joined the show. He's an MLB writer, so first hour is basically baseball. Jay's an MLB. Look around the MLB. The races continue to tighten up. Brad Gagnon, national NFL writer at the Bleacher Report, after 3 o'clock, do some NFL. Dan Ralph on the CFL. So first hour is baseball, second hour is football. And your comments are welcome in either hour at any time. 590-590, standard data and text rates may apply. So the Blue Jays get a day off today to collect their thoughts, take a deep breath, and look at the standings. And the standings look pretty good in my mind. I think it looks as pretty good as it possibly could for a team that's not in a wild card spot as of yet. 30 games to go. 30 games to go, and that's still a lot of baseball. So never mind people who like to say the season's over in May. Season's not even over in August. 30 games to play. The Blue Jays sit at 64-68. They're a game and a half behind the final wild card spot, which is held by Cleveland and Texas in a tie at 65-66. Imagine being a playoff team at this stage of a baseball.

baseball season with a 65-66 record. But it is what it is. It is what it is. And if you're the Blue Jays or the Twins or the Orioles or the Mariners or the Tigers, any of that group in there that's battling for that last wild card, who cares what it takes to get in? If it's one of those years, and there's never been a year like this where a sub 500 team has gotten into the playoffs in a full 162 game season ever in baseball history, but the first time for everything, and you happen to get in at 80-82, you'll take your spot and all bets off when you get to the postseason. I don't think it's going to be that bad. I don't think it's going to be an 80-82 team that makes the playoffs this year. I really don't. I really don't. I just think with that many teams in the hunt, with that many teams playing games against each other, with that many teams, and I don't know, I'm going to say all seven of them, but several, including the Jays, are capable of a good run down the stretch. They're not great teams. In fact, most teams are capable of a good run. My goodness, the Kansas City Royals coming in here on Tuesday are on an 8-game win streak, and they're not even in the conversation. So I don't want to say anybody can win 8 games in a row, but pretty much anybody can win 8 games in a row, and that would be a big difference maker this year. So I was thinking about what that number might be. What would the number be? We talk a lot about it earlier in the season. Gets down to the stretch run, sometimes we kind of forget, how many wins will it take to get into the playoffs? And it's easy to say, well, they're under 500 now, so maybe 80 will be enough. I don't think 80 is going to be enough. And I, for the reasons I just stated, I really don't think that anyone's going to get that hot that it, you know, becomes an 86-87, which is more of the usual for a playoff spot. I'm settling on 83 or 84, which leads to a question I put out on X today. And we're only taking guesses in this. It's only fun because, listen, how many of us take a look at the playoff probability odds and go, oh, the chances of making the playoffs are only 20%. You know what that's based on? It's just based on how many games left, who you're playing, and the expectation whether you should win that game or not. Period. So it's a guess based on predictions, which are based on past performance, which are based on nothing. They really aren't. So I'm sure those projection models had the Kansas City Royals as a team. Well, most teams are going to beat Kansas City Royals. Well, guess what? They're not. So you have to play the games, play it out. Now, what are the Jays capable of? What it's going to take? I just said 83 or 84 wins. What were the Blue Jays sit? It's a bit of a tall order. It's a bit of a tall order for sure, without question. All right? But I think the Blue Jays can win 20 games. I think the Blue Jays can win 20 of their last 30 games, finish with 84 wins, and be in the playoffs. And not only do I think they're going to do that, I expect them to do that. Mind you, I've been expecting the Blue Jays to be a much better baseball team than they have been all season for the first 132 games. So let's get that out there. But with the strength of schedule, the Royals, six with the Royals, six with the Orioles, they have the Tigers, they have the Guardians, they have the teams they're battling for positions for. St. Louis Cardinals, a couple of games in there, I think. Listen, I don't see any reason they can't do that. They just went 8-5 against the top teams in the American League East. So to go 20-10 against a much weaker opponent structure in those 30 games, I think is doable. And that's what I expect. But what do you expect from the Jays? Or are you still among the cynics that say they just don't have enough offense? It's not going to happen this year. With all the injuries, it was just one of those seasons not happening. Fair comment. Tell us why on the text line, 590-590. Standard data and text rates may apply. Name and location, please. I'm saying the Blue Jays will go 20-10, and they'll finish with 84 wins, and that will give them the last wild card. And I don't think it's going to be, I still think that's going to be tight. One or two of those teams is going to have a run like that. I don't think it's going to stay the same. Everyone's not going to play 10-10 down the stretch, or 15-15 down the stretch. We'll see. And meaningful September baseball on the way in Toronto. And that's a lot better than when it looked early in the season, no matter how many games you think the Jays are going to win. Nick Ashburn joins the show now from Sportsnet. Does a great job on Blue Jay Talk many times just throughout the course of the season as well. Nick, thanks very much for being with us. Okay, I'll ask you directly. How many games do you expect the Blue Jays to win of these last 30, Nick?

0: It's funny because before you asked me on the show, unsurprisingly, I figured we'd be talking about this, and I was doing, you know, some running some numbers. What did I think was reasonable? What did I think they would need? And the number I came in with was slightly below what you said. So I had them at 18 and 12, which is still, you know, that's better than they've been over the course of the season. That's a 97 win pace. So it's significantly better. You laid out a lot of the reasons why. They are dealing with a relatively soft schedule down the stretch. Before they went on the Yankees and the Rays run there, they had a pretty big imbalance home road, but they put that road trip behind them. They don't really have a nasty road trip left. I think that they're generally on talent and also a little bit on form in terms of how some of these guys are playing. I think that it's fair to position them as maybe the best baseball team in this group of kind of seven teams competing for the wild card. Now, the best team is not always the team that comes out on top over a small period of time, right? The team we're going to see next, the Kansas City Royals, have been a brutal team for the vast majority of the season, and yet they roll into town on an absolute heater. Teams can go off. Someone in this group probably is, and the Blue Jays will need it to be them if they're going to snag this wild card.
1: Agreed. And you know, Nick, you said something there, and I know it doesn't bug me when you say it, but when I hear this all the time, it does bug me, because people will look at and I'm sure I'm going to hear it today. Well, 20 and 10 is like a high percentage, and it's about 100 a win pace for a season. I'm not asking you to play a 100-game season. I'm asking you to win 20 out of 30 games in the course of a 132-game season. Not only do I think it is not all that difficult to do, most teams do it, at least playoff teams do it at least once during the season. So to suggest, well, the team's four games under 500, and now you think they can go 10 games over 500 in the last 30, yeah, I don't even think it's unreasonable. I look, everyone says, well, you're surprised the Blue Jays got back in the playoff race. Nick, I'm surprised the Blue Jays have never been in the playoff race or weren't in the playoff race for such a long period of time. The first 132 games surprised me a lot more than these last 30. Well, I could be wrong, and they could, you know, they are a flawed team. There's no question. Vladdy's got to get going. The offense isn't there. But people look at it, you throw out a number, and I threw out 20 and 10. You said, 18 and 12. You know, someone will say, oh, that's way above the pace they're playing. My two words to that, so what? Like, anybody can go on that. Kansas City Royals just won 8 games in a row. Boston won 15 in a row, never mind 2 out of 3. And you notice 20 out of 10, Nick, is 2 out of 3. And what did they do during that series run of eight consecutive series, except baseball says it isn't because of the one game with the Cubs? See, that's the kind of season it's been, Nick, for the Jays. They can't even get credit for a series stretch of wins. But I think it's perfectly reasonable. And yeah, listen, it won't be easy. Some of these teams are really probably tougher to play than teams that are contending. But I still have faith in this team. And for me, it starts with the starting pitching, Nick. And that's my degree of comfort. What do you think their greatest strength is going down these last 30 games?
0: I think what this team really has is top of the roster talent in the rotation and in the bullpen. And it's part of the reason why I think that if they were able to sneak into the playoffs, they're actually relatively well equipped to play playoff style baseball, because they've got the starters at the top of the rotation and they've got that extremely trustworthy back of the bullpen. So you're using less of your low leverage guys. You're using less of your less trustworthy starters. And so when Dylan Cease is on the mound, you feel really strongly that you're in a great position to win. Jose Soriano is the same way. And he, you know, his time in Toronto has been a little bit uneven, but generally he's kept runs off the board, and they've been in a great spot when he's on the mound. Those two guys, and then the back of the bullpen, the fact you have Varland, who's been just unbelievable all year long. Tyler Rogers, I know we just saw a bad one from him, but he's been everything you possibly could have expected. And, you know, Spencer Miles, I put in that group too, as someone who's been extremely trustworthy, kind of no matter what role you play him in. So when you're able to roll out a couple starters who are game changers, and when you're late in games, you have that capacity to preserve leads, that's where the strength of this team is. Because the offense, you know, we've seen a little bit of life from it in August, and it's changed a bit with some of the players that have entered the fray, like, you know, Brett Bateman, and I think Charles McAdoo's done a great job, for instance. It looks more promising. You know, there still is the Vladdy and Kirk thing, not Kirk, Kirk's been fantastic, Vladdy and Springer thing sort of hanging over it. But that group, I don't think is ever, even when the team is playing well, going

0: be putting up tons and tons of runs. So your success is going to come from holding other teams down. And I think the way they do that is with their top-end starters and with that lockdown back of the bullpen.
1: You mentioned the younger guys. Let's stay on that for a second, from Bateman to McAdoo, Smith before he got hurt. I mean, so many of these guys have injected themselves into the lineup. Well, they've been put into the lineup. They didn't inject themselves into the lineup, but been put into the lineup and really given quality at-bats, good defensive performances. So end of the day, regardless how this shakes down, Nick, you have to give some credit, I think, to the front office for first bringing these guys in, identifying players who could come into, and I don't want to call it, it's not a pennant race, but, late in the Major League Baseball season, playing significantly important games and not being fazed by it. On some nights, it's the kids that have been their best players.
0: There's been a lot of times where the lineup is written, Bateman, McAdoo right off the top, right? And a lot of times teams are putting their best players in those one and two spots. Now, is that a bit of an indictment on some of the other players who are veterans of the Blue Jays? It absolutely is, and that should be recognized. But Bateman has been that kind of prototypical spark plug-like guy, using his wheels to get on base, putting the bat on the ball, just a pesky, difficult at-bat for opposing pitching. And being able to do that kind of right out off the rip is really impressive. To take some guys time to settle into the big league level. He's never looked overwhelmed. McAdoo's really interesting. He plays a bunch of different positions. They're still kind of looking for his forever home there, but the power is good, and the quality of the bats has just been improving. He's looked a bit more in control than he did when he first came to the team in that first stint for the minor leagues. And I can't say with confidence, these are foundational players going to be part of the lineup 27, 28 on for sure. But the reality is that at this moment, when they have a veteran core that outside of Kirk has been struggling to impress, the way you put it, they've injected life into the lineup. And just having a couple more spots in the lineup where you feel a level of optimism, think about even the difference between Brett Bateman and what Dalton Varsho was bringing, where not his whole season wasn't a disaster, but it really felt like he was tailing off before they traded him, and he has really done nothing for the Astros since he went there. Even flipping that spot in the lineup has had a big offensive difference.
1: Nick Ashburn is with us from Sportsnet.ca, does great job as well on Jays Talk throughout the course of the season with Sho Ali. I'm Roger Lajoie. Sportsnet today, I think the Jays can get to 20-10 down the stretch. Nick's figuring 18-12, but what do you figure? And it isn't so much, we're not trying to make hardcore predictions here. It's just your level of confidence and faith in the Blue Jays to play at a level of baseball that's going to get them into the playoffs. They have squandered a lot of this season, over 132 games. Four games under 500 is not acceptable, I think, for a team with the talent base, especially, as Nick said, too, with the starting and relief pitching that is so good at the top. But 30 games is also enough of a season, left of the season, to turn it around. Do you think they can turn it around? Is it a playoff team? 1.5 back as we go into the final 30 games. Nick, another reason for my optimism, not just that the Jays can win 20 of the 30 games and make the playoffs, it's just because the other teams, I just don't believe, are any good. And maybe the Blue Jays aren't all that good a team this year either. But of this pack, I'm sure you've already guessed what the next question is, but it's because it's one you got to ask everybody. Of this mesh of teams, Detroit, Seattle, Baltimore, Minnesota, let's put Texas and Cleveland in there as well, that are battling the Blue Jays for this last spot, which one of those teams, if the Jays aren't the best team of that lot and don't have the best chance to get into the playoffs, then which team is, in your mind, Nick?
0: The team that I'm really looking at in this group at the moment is Cleveland. And the Cleveland Guardians have sort of a fairly similar type makeup to the Blue Jays, where the offense has not been impressive, but the starting pitching is really good, and they have talent at the back end of the bullpen in terms of locking down games. So their upcoming series in Cleveland, I think, is going to be really important. That team is playing fairly good ball at the moment, and they have, they've got Jose Ramirez in that lineup who's not having his best season. I think if he was, they probably would be a little bit further ahead, which I guess you could probably say about Vladdy, a little bit more dramatic in Vladdy's case. But this is a group that it is a pain to scratch across runs with them. They play relatively good defense. They've got a lot of starters. They have their guy. The Blue Jays have Cease. They have Gavin Williams. They've got a lot of depth in that group. That organization just seems to find pitching at every turn. And so this version of the Guardians looks like many Guardians teams we've seen in the past.

0: probably not the best one because, again, Ramirez hasn't quite been at that superstar level. But outside of raw offensive horsepower, there's not a lot of holes you can poke in this group. And when a team is good at keeping runs off the board, that could be a group that the Jays struggle with their, you know, their offense being one of the least effective in baseball. That series could be really difficult for them.
1: Yeah, that's a good point. And they are a team in the weeds, and we shall see. And currently tied with the Texas Rangers atop the wild card, Blue Jays a game and a half back. How do we assess the 13-game stretch that we all feared if you're a Blue Jay fan or observer, I think, Nick? And that, of course, was Tampa Bay, the Yankees twice, and Boston, which wrapped up at Yankee Stadium on Sunday. The Jays losing on Sunday stopped them from winning all of those series. But end of the day, 8-5 in that 13-game stretch against arguably the three best teams in the American League. Maybe it's not even arguable the way the season has gone so far, unless you want to include the Chicago White Sox. But, I mean, honestly, they likely are the top three teams. And they did go 8-5. So I guess my reasoning is if you can go 8-5 against that kind of competition, you can go 20-10 against weaker competition. But what did you think of their play in the last 13 games?
0: I was really impressed in, you know, the last week, especially. I know that that's a 3-3, which is never exactly what you want when you're in this type of chase. But, you know, going to Tropicana Field, that has been such a difficult spot for them. And a sweep, you know, really wasn't out of the question outside of some, you know, some Jesus Sanchez shenanigans in the outfield. They might have had a different result there. They hit some really good pitching in Tampa, and they did that at a fairly high level, more than we've seen from them for most of the year. Obviously, a bit of a letdown with New York, especially Sunday, was kind of anticlimactic after it started pretty tight, and then the game sort of slid away from them. But when you're facing that level of pitching, especially, and your offense is holding its own, I think that's when you have a little bit more confidence that it can dig itself out of the basement. And so when you face Royals pitching, and I know that the Royals have been significantly better recently, but it's just not a team with a lot of talented arms. When you face that Royals pitching, you feel like you can, you know, actually start to put some runs on the board and create a little bit of breathing room for the pitching staff, which, to credit to them, often they have not needed that breathing room. But at a certain point, you kind of need your offense to pick the pitching up when maybe there's an off day from one of the starters or something like that. And you feel more confident that those type of things can happen based on how they performed against these better teams.
1: So you already mentioned Vladdy. Let's conclude by talking about him a little bit more. When we get to, you know, what are the big factors, I still agree with you. I think this team can have a great stretch run because of the top end starting pitching and the top end bullpen. I think that's a difference. And they're playing back to Blue Jays great defensive play in recent plays. It's going to be grinding out most games. I will agree with that. However, I think of, you know, and Vladdy's the obvious one. You already mentioned Springer as well. I'll throw him in. If they get the current level of production that they are getting from Vladdy and Springer, I might be tempted to walk that one back a little bit. I think, Nick, it's great what Bateman is doing, what McAdoo is doing, what the younger players are doing, and you're going to take it. You'll be very, very happy with it. And at the end of the day, who cares who the hero is? It's a team game, but they have to get more production from Vladdy and Springer. What's your level of confidence that these two can at least rewrite the narrative on their season a little bit here down the stretch?
0: It's interesting because if over the course of the season there hadn't been any injuries with either of them, I would say you got to bet the over, you got to bet on regression. These guys are more talented than this. Where things get dicey is Vladdy's coming off the concussion IL. It's always difficult to know how that's going to go. He's had back injuries. He's had hamstring injuries. And I'm not saying that as an excuse. I think, you know, if you're on the field, it's fair to evaluate what you're doing there. And his season offensively just hasn't been enough. But he's been through quite a bit. And Springer seems like his shoulder's limiting him a little bit right now. If I felt these guys were really healthy, I'd be feeling safer to make a projection that you're going to see a big bounce back. You just have to be a little bit more cautious with the optimism, I think, because it's just unclear how close to 100% these players are. I will say that one thing I always think about in these type of situations is a season that Bo Bichette had in 2023, where through the whole course of the season, basically through August, he was about an average hitter, and there's a lot of talk of what's wrong with Bo and does his approach actually work, and, you know, has he been overrated all the time? Has he been lucky? And there's just so much conversation around that. And then in the final month, in September, he absolutely

0: he went off and was one of the best players in baseball. And at the end of the season, you looked at his numbers, and they were pretty much in line with what he'd done the rest of his career. Now, for Vladdy and Springer, the underperformance is enough that even if they go off, that's not going to happen. But there's certainly still time for them to change the narrative on the season if they are able to have that kind of stretch.
1: We shall see, starting tomorrow night against the red-hot Kansas City Royals, in for three, Seattle in for three after them. 30 games to go in the season. The Blue Jays a game and a half out of the wild card, chasing Texas and Cleveland on this off day on Monday. Nick Ashburn's great work is at sportsnet.ca. And of course, you hear him on Jays Talk quite often throughout the course of the baseball season. Appreciate your insight, Nick. Thanks. Keep up the great work.
0: My pleasure.
1: Nick Ashburn joining us. 20 and 30 is a heck of a run. There is no question about that. But the Kansas City Royals are coming in here on an 8-game win streak. And I got to admit, what bugs me whenever I bring it up, because people say 20 and 30 is like, and what is 20 and 30 like? 20 and 30 is like 150. So it's like 104 win pace over the season. My answer to that is, so what? What's 8-0? That's a 1,000 pace over the season. What's a 15-game win streak? That's a 1,000 pace over the season. You can do it. Any teams do it all the time. And one of the bigger reasons that the wild card race is as pillow fightish, like McDavid said about the Western Conference playoff race, is because nobody or few of the teams have done that. And if they have, they followed it up with an equally bad streak. There's a lot of streaks over the course of a season. That is not an unreasonable number at all. I think for a team that was in the World Series last year with the pitching staff the Jays have, facing a schedule that's not that good. Now, I do, you know, subscribe, and I do understand those of you that are saying the easy schedule sometimes can catch you, and you're right about that. Tom on the text line leads it off and says, it's a big homestand coming up, one game at a time. We will need the pitching and hitting to be steady. Vladdy will need to turn a corner and deliver. Thank you, Tom. There's no doubt about Vladdy getting to do something, 100%. We've talked about him all year, and we talked about him all year for good reason. There is no question about that. And regardless of the schedule, Peter in Toronto brings that up. He says the fear is that the soft schedule will make it 1,000 more painful at the end, if they don't do it, of course. That said, 18 wins would feel like a massive effort given where we were 6 weeks ago with 1% odds. Peter, thank you. But where they were 6 weeks ago with 1% odds, Peter, has nothing to do with where they are tonight. It's a long season. It's almost, to use the horse racing analogy, hey, who was in the lead at the halfway point of the Kentucky Derby? Here's the answer. Who cares? Who cares who led the horse race halfway through? It's the same thing, a thing that drives me to distraction when people say, hey, and they'll say it at the halfway point of the season, who's your mid-season pick for MVP? Who cares? There's half a season to play. And even now at the Cy Young, all right, and listen, it's it. Schlettler looks at being the lead, sees close behind or whatever. It's like, those gentlemen may have another, what, 7 starts each? Let's see how this plays out before we anoint the Cy Young, okay? So where the Jays were, and yeah, it's tough compared to the season they had, of course. If the Jays had a 20-10 run at some point in the season, they wouldn't be 4 games under 500. But that doesn't mean they can't do it now. Paul in Scarborough says, game-winning goals in hockey are easily tracked. I'd like to know how many homers Barger hit last year to tie or take the lead in a game. It felt like many, and it's 0 this year, oh, because of the injury, of course. Never mind Vladdy. This year simply ain't it. Paul, thanks very much. Paul, listen, it is easy to subscribe to the thought that it's not the Jays' year for a lot of reasons. Right from the start of the season, Ponce goes out in his first game. Barger barely plays. Santander doesn't play. Barrios doesn't play. Yesavage, Bieber, Scherzer all miss significant chunks of the season. I'm not going to go over everything. It just doesn't seem like it's their year. And maybe it isn't. but maybe it still can be, because when you got 30 ball games still to play,

0: The season ain't over. Yogi Berra said it. It ain't over till the fat lady sings. She's not even warming up yet. There's lots of baseball to go. I think the Jays can win 2 out of 3 down the stretch. Does that make it more palatable for you, some people who are criticizing this 20-10 is too much? You can't win 2 out of 3 on a consistent basis for a 30-game stretch? Not asking you to do it all season, just for a 30-game stretch against pretty poor teams. Not one of the teams you're playing is over 500, and you can't win 20 ball games or 18. That might be enough. What do you think? 595-90 is the text line. Standard data and text rates may apply. 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Jays fans pouring in their comments. I love them. We'll read them throughout the course of the show. You can't talk about a team's, your team's chances of getting into the playoffs without talking about the teams around them. How much of a chance are any of the teams the Jays battling with capable of going 20-10? That's one of the questions we'll ask Matt Snyder, CBS Sports MLB writer, when he joins the show in moments. I'm Roger Lajoie. 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

0: Sportsnet today. 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Roger LeJoie with you until 4 o'clock. Coming up at 4 o'clock, Jeff Blair, Kevin Barker on Blair and Barker. Good name for that show. 4 to 6 p.m. Fan pregame. 6 to 7, Ailish Forfar. Jeff Blair, Kevin Barker on Blair and Barker. Good name for that show. 4 to 6 p.m. Fan pregame. 6 to 7, Ailish Forfar and Justin Cuthbert in the host seats tonight. Getting you ready for the night that's coming up in sports. I'm getting you ready for the Blue Jays game against Kansas City Royals tomorrow. 3 against the Royals, 3 against the Mariners, 30 to go. They're a game and a half back. What do they need to do to get into the playoffs? What do you think they can do? What's your expectations? Mine are sky high. I think they can win 2 out of 3. And 2 out of 3 would be 20 and 10. And that's asking a lot for a team that's been as bad as the Jays this year. But I don't think that's asking a lot of a team that was in the World Series last year. That's how I look at it. Joining to chat about the rest of the teams battling the Jays is Matt Snyder, the fine CBS Sports MLB writer, joining the show. Matt, great to have you in the show and always fun to chat with you. Let me ask you, let's put the Jays aside, Matt, because you're talking to a Toronto audience here, obviously. The sure. Six other teams, are any of those teams, do you think, if you could pick one of those six that could go on a run that I just mentioned, something like a 20 and 10 to not only get that last wild card, but maybe even do it relatively easy, is there one that pops to your mind right away?
1: Yes, but I don't think they would get in the Blue Jays' way because there's another spot open. I would go with the Mariners here, and I think it would be to win the AL West, and that would still leave the last wild card spot open for the Blue Jays. So, you know, it's interesting. I'm not pandering, but I was on CBS Sports HQ earlier today, and they said, what's one team outside the playoffs that you think will make the playoffs? And I said the Blue Jays. I look at, like, other than the Mariners, who have been really bad for most of the year, do any of these teams scare me at all? Absolutely not. Astros, Rangers, Guardians, Twins, Orioles, no, none of them are good. So that's just the state of the American League right now. Like, there just aren't that many good teams. So if the Blue Jays wake up like we both seem to think that they can, then that last spot's right there for the taking.
0: Agreed. So, Matt, listen, this is a much more difficult question probably to answer because we've been scratching our heads here. Clearly, you feel the Blue Jays should be better, and clearly I think you feel the Mariners should be better, as do I. I would pick Seattle because the same thing. But what's happened to them? You look at the similarities, you know. There's Vladdy having a terrible year after a great year last year. There's Cal Raleigh doing the same thing. There have been injuries on both those teams. There's been a lot of regulars really regressing startingly compared to last year. But the bigger question is, never mind the why they're so bad, why are they so bad? What's happened year over year? They were in the ALCS last year, and they bring back basically the same teams.
1: Yeah, so the Raleigh thing was a big, big part of it. I mean, he was one of the best players in baseball last year, and this year he's one of the worst players. Right away, the production thing is astronomical just from that one spot. But, you know, like Brendan Donovan at third base has been hurt pretty much all year, and they were counting on him to take the spot where Eugenio Suarez took up after they traded for him last year. Julio Rodriguez still seems like he should be a better hitter, like slightly above average by OPS plus, but not that great. Josh Naylor has been a disappointment as well offensively. So between Raleigh, Naylor, Julio, you just expected you were going to get a lot more. And those are all the big names other than Randy Arozarena, who's having a great year. So it's kind of like those three guys, you need more there. And then pitching-wise, like Brian Wu has been a major disappointment. He was supposed to be way better than this. George Kirby should be way better than this. Bryce Miller has completely fallen apart. These last two starts were brutal. So it's just like what we could similarly walk through the Blue Jays, where you could just run down a line of names that you thought were going to be better this year. So it's just, it sounds so simple, but like a lot of the players who were really good last year have been bad this year.
0: It is, and it's inexplicable. It really is, Matt. It's been one of those strange seasons. 30 games, though, is more than enough time to make it up, especially when you're a game and a half back, and that's the great solace that both these teams have, and it's a great point you bring out about Seattle, because let's just concentrate on the American League West for the moment. We say Texas and Cleveland now share the wild card spot, but the Houston Astros have just relieved their GM of his duties. They've slipped the game under 500 again. Seattle is still close to the division. Somebody wins that division, and then the other two teams go into the wild card chase. That's going to be fascinating to watch for sure.
1: Yes. Yeah, it will be. You know, there's nothing like following a race of futility, and that's what it seems like right now. Like, the Mariners are desperately trying to let somebody take over the division, and neither the Rangers nor the Astros want to truly take control. It's, man, I mean, the Rangers just went through a stretch where they only

0: only played the A's, Angels, and Nationals, and the Nationals are bad right now. And they went 6-7 in those 13 games. If you look at the schedule like that, 2 weeks upcoming, and you're fighting for first place, you would expect a good team would go, 9-4 or something. So it's, yeah. But, you know, obviously the Astros aren't going away. So you've got the Rangers and Astros tied, one game under 500, tied for first place. It's pitiful, man. So hopefully whoever wins the division has a winning record, because, I will not be pleased if we go through a 162-game season and a team wins the division with a losing record. That just should never happen.
1: No, indeed. And there's a real threat of that happening. Houston and Texas, both at 65 and 66. Seattle at 62 and 69. And somebody has to win
0: out.
1: Yeah, somebody has to win the division. Matt, here's a reason I'm still optimistic on the Jays going 20-10, and you alluded to it, although you really do have to examine strengths of schedules, because the Blue Jays had, heading into this stretch, I believe, the third easiest strength of schedule of all teams. They don't have a team that's playing over 500 at the moment, on their schedule.
0: Yeah, I just left. Looked at that.
1: Right. So that opens the door. But flip side of that is teams like the Kansas City Royals have just won 8 in a row and 9 out of 10.
0: In a row.
1: So, sometimes those teams will sneak by you, and you just mentioned how the top teams in the AL West should have been beating up on the Angels. How does anybody lose to the Angels or the Athletics at this point of the season, or the Nationals? Well, I guess there's a way. So maybe the strength of schedule is a tad overrated?
0: Maybe, because I was looking at, like you said, the Blue Jays the rest of the way, nobody that they play has a winning record right now, but the Guardians are only one game under. We just talked about how the Mariners should be a lot better than their record. The Royals, as you said, there's six games against them. They've won 8 in a row right now. So, the Orioles are kind of in the race. The Tigers are kind of in the race. The Rangers are on there. They're one game under. They could have a winning record by the time the Blue Jays play them. So it's not a lot of terrible teams, but it's a lot of mediocrity on the schedule the rest of the year. Like, the A's are terrible. But everybody else, it's just more mediocrity than really bad teams. But, hey, if you want to make the playoffs, those are the games you got to win. So if the Blue Jays want to make the playoffs, they need to take care of business.
1: Oh, for sure. And I'm sure other teams who have the Blue Jays saying, the Blue Jays are mediocre this year. That's an opportunity for us.
0: Absolutely.
1: So they're all in the same boat. Matt Snyder with us from CBS Sports, Roger Lajoie, Sportsnet today. 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Your expectations for the Jays as they hit this last 30-game stretch with a, air quotes, easy schedule ahead. How many of those games can they win? We'll see. Will be interesting for sure. We're so fixated on the wild card because, it's almost like a car crash. Maybe you don't want to look, Matt, but you can't look away. That's the way it is in the wild card race.
0: Absolutely.
1: But the top teams in the American League also, to me, this year in particular, open the door for optimism, because whoever wins this turtle race to get that last wild card, I don't think is shaking in their boots with anybody. And I have no disrespect for Tampa Bay. They have fooled us all again. We did previews at the start of the year, and I don't recall one person that said Tampa Bay was winning the AL East, and that's a familiar thing the last 15 years. Nobody picks them until we see how good they are, and then we go, and we have no explanation. But full value to them. The Yankees have had significant injuries, and despite the fact I don't like their fundamentals at all, are a very good baseball team. And the Chicago White Sox are a great story. This is no longer Cinderella, Matt. This is a great season. I give them credit, and they're here a year early, but so what? They're here a year early. But even of those three teams, I just don't see a team that, would be overwhelming, at least in my mind, overwhelmingly favored against whoever comes out of this mishmash. Do you feel that way?
0: There's a world, kind of. Like, I agree. The Rays, White Sox, I don't think they scare anybody. If the Yankees get back Aaron Judge and he's full go Aaron Judge, and they get back Giancarlo Stanton and they can keep him in the lineup, they just got Cody Bellinger back, and they need Max Fried to come back as well. If you look at them lining up into a playoff series and you see whatever order they're in, Garrett Cole, Cam Schlittler, Max Fried, and then you see they've got them back into the bullpen figured out, that lineup, like I said, you're making assumptions here, but if you assume Judge and Giancarlo are their full go selves, I think the Yankees can be the scary team. They're the big bad wolf. Now, again, there's questions all over the place because you don't know why has Judge been out so long? Why are we never hearing any updates? Why has Giancarlo Stanton been out so long? And how is Max Fried going to It's the second time Fried has been on the injured list this year. What's he going to look like? Is Cam Schlittler going to hit a wall because of his workload? It's way higher than last year. So they definitely have questions. But if everything kind of fell into place, the Yankees are head and shoulders above everybody else, in my opinion. It's just they've got all those ifs.
1: Yes, they do have ifs. There's no question about it. And if they are healthy, I totally agree. That is a scary team. The Yankees have put together a great nucleus, and the starting pitching in a short series is phenomenal. So we shall see. If we want to continue talking about good baseball teams, we better move over to the National League because we're out of them in the American League right now. And the National League, Matt, is the opposite, the polar opposite. The teams you expected to do well, like Toronto and Seattle, were considered, you know, contenders in the American League at the start of the year. I mean, they played in the ALCS. They've gone nowhere. The Dodgers and Milwaukee played in the NLCS last year, and the Dodgers and Milwaukee still look pretty damn good.
0: Yeah.
1: The big question, though, is we've seen this movie before from Milwaukee. They can battle the Dodgers in the regular season. They can win more games in the regular season than the Dodgers, which is a significant accomplishment. Don't get me wrong. They are a team that, you know, is all over a solid baseball team with a great chance to win. But in the NLCS, it just seems, and in every year in the playoffs, they just don't seem to have enough to get over the hump. Should we feel any better about their chances? And let's say it's the Dodgers they meet this year.
0: Yes, I think so. One thing, first of all, this time, even though the Dodgers have Tarek Skubal and Yamamoto, and they have Blake Snell back, and it looks like Tyler Glasnow will be back soon. It looks like Shohei Ohtani will pitch soon. They're loaded, but I think you can make an argument the Brewers will still have the best pitcher in the series in Jacob Mizrowski. That was not the case last year. They used an opener for Mizrowski. Freddy Peralta is more of a five-inning pitcher. This time around, they've got a bona fide, legitimate ace in Mizrowski. And Logan Henderson looks like he's like becoming a really solid two. He out-dueled Tarek Skubal in Dodger Stadium last weekend. So Kyle Harrison pitched like an ace in the first half. He's got some things to clean up right now. But you could envision Mizrowski, Logan Henderson, Kyle Harrison. They got Dustin May in front of the trade deadline. May has looked like a frontline starter at times this season. You could see them maybe being able to stand toe-to-toe with starting pitching, and that was not even close to being the case last year. That's where they got beat, was the Dodgers with those four aces. This time around, they could. So it's going to be very interesting to see if they do both get to the NLCS, which is not a foregone conclusion because, as you kind of alluded to there with saying the good baseball on the National League side, like, I think the Cubs would be the best team in the American League, and they're no better than third best in the National League, maybe fourth best. So it is a loaded league. As good as the Padres have been in the last month, like, if the Dodgers run into the Padres in the second round, we've seen them lose to them before in 2022, and the Dodgers won 111 games, and they didn't get out of the NLDS. So the NL side of the playoffs is going to be real tough.
1: No, 100% right there. And then there's the Phillies, who have won 9 in a row, who've had a kind of up and down season, but appear to be hitting their stride as well. And the Atlanta Braves, I mean, yeah, there are a lot of great teams. And you know, it's just the total opposite of the American League, where we may see a sub 500 team in the playoffs. In the National League, we're guaranteed of seeing a really good team get out of the playoffs in the first round. And is there any rationale for that? I mean, like, you know, Matt, you can make a strong argument. You don't even need an American or National League anymore with the schedule and everything else. The league play really shouldn't be that kind of a discrepancy. But it sure seems like the top teams in the NL are much better than the AL, maybe with the exception of the Yankees.
0: Yeah, I feel like it's probably just a coincidence. Like, it's just the way things have fallen this season, and it hasn't been like that for long. And I remember for a long time, the American League was clearly superior and had probably, you know, three or four of the best five or six teams. So it's probably just a coincidence. It's cyclical. But, yeah, it's National League so much better. Just as an example, the Diamondbacks are 7 games over 500. They're left out in the cold on the National League side. There's only 3 AL teams with a better record than that. So, yeah, it's heavily skewed toward the National League right now, for sure.
1: There's no doubt about it. Before we let you go, Matt, you know, the future of the game is a cloud, and I don't even really like to talk about it as we get to the stretch run before the playoffs, but you got to mention it from time to time again, is what transpires in Major League Baseball moving forward. And even though the extra wild card spot has created a lot of excitement, whether it's mediocrity or not, the sport is in pretty good shape from that standpoint, except for the fact the economic discrepancy between teams has just reached a stage now that you would think something has to get done. From what you're hearing and seeing and even your own personal opinion, how does this get resolved to do that without losing significant time in a season? Because it looks like lines in the sand have already been drawn.
0: Yeah.

0: There's the owner side is through Major League Baseball putting out a lot of almost what you could call propaganda and just like on broadcasts and stuff. So I think it's going to be an ugly fight. It's going to take the entire offseason. But I think that both sides know there's too much at stake. There are so many different entertainment options in this day and age. There's no way we're going to miss an entire season. I keep seeing people make comments like there's going to be no baseball next year. I don't even think that's even a consideration. I still think we're going to find a way to have a full season. My hunch is it'll be like last time where the talks bled into March and they got up against it and they realized we have to come to an agreement or we're not going to have a full 162-game season. Neither side wants that because that means less money for everybody. So I think it'll drag into March, but then I think it'll get done. So whether that means a cap and a floor or whether it doesn't, time will tell. My hunch is if there is a salary cap, it'll be really high and the floor will be pretty far behind it. So it might just kind of be for eyewash, but I'm still confident we'll have a full season. And if we don't get 162, I don't think we'll get any fewer than say 140 games. I think we're going to be by now next year, we'll be in the heat of the pennant race again.
1: I'm hoping you are totally right. That's my sentiment as well, but we shall see a more in-depth discussion on that perhaps another day. Yeah. Matt Snyder from CBS Sports, MLB writer, joining us on Sportsnet today. Matt, we always love having you on the show. Appreciate your time. Thank you.
0: Thank you.
1: Matt Snyder joining us from CBS. Great stuff there. I feel the same way about the collective bargaining agreement, the hassles of baseball. I still see the bigger picture that compared to 1994, when, of course, baseball knocked itself out of a World Series and paid a significant, significant price for that, and other smaller stoppages over the course of years have been dictated by teams, and whether it's legitimate or not, we can argue that, but teams crying poor. Nobody in baseball is crying poor. Even the teams that are sticking the joint out and are way down and not part of the competitive balance have owners who are turning a profit and making money on their team. Players have always been making money. When both sides are making money, I just can't see why you would kill the golden goose. I really don't. And the salary cap, you know, crunch and line in the sand. Look, there's salary caps and salary caps. Take a look at the salary cap in the NHL compared to the salary cap in the NBA, compared to the salary cap in the NFL. There's lots of room for flexibility. And even, as Matt said, maybe it's just called a salary cap. But if it's so high and the floor is so low, maybe just a saving grace, end of the day, everybody's making money. And I don't think you can ever force owners to spend money more than they want to. And when you have a 32-team league, you're going to have some teams that just aren't going to play that game. And you know what? That's, I think, more their problem. But we shall see. Like I said, that's a discussion for another game a day. Today's discussion, how many of these last 30 games do you think the Blue Jays are going to win? Don and Barry says, I don't try to predict anything. 30 games left. We're still in it. I'll watch or listen to the games and enjoy them. And it will be what it will be. Probability, strength of schedule, momentum. Take away from my enjoyment, but that's just me. Don, thank you. Don, I feel the same way. I'm throwing the question out tonight, just today is just a discussion point to show you that I believe the Blue Jays are the best team of that lot. But end of the day, none of us really know who's going to win. Strength of schedule. I mean, Kansas City Royals have won 8 games in a row. Is this an easy 3-game series now as a result of that? Are they easier to play, the Kansas City Royals, the way they're playing right now than the Tampa Bay Rays? And if it's strength of schedule, the Blue Jays just went 8-5. What would the strength of schedule of that been? 3 against Tampa, 6 against the Yankees, 4 against red hot Boston. And they went 8-5. So you are right, but we're just having some fun with it. Appreciate your text. Where we go here, Matt and Barry says, I think they'll be 20-10. However, time and time again this year, they've won against good teams and underwhelmed against bad teams. The Houston and then Texas series really stands out. When they needed to take advantage previously this year off a weak schedule, they didn't do it then, so maybe they don't now. I doubt it. I'm happy to be proved wrong, though. Would love to be 20-10. Matt, thank you. Ben in Georgetown says, the Blue Jays record will be 18-12 over their last 30 games. And that included, obviously, the Red Sox, Yankees, and Tampa Bay. If they can't go at least the same over the next 30, they don't deserve the wild card. Ben, thank you. You know, if you can go, I guess another point where I came up with 20-10, 2 out of 3. If you can go 8-5 at this point of the season against Tampa Bay, Boston, and the Yankees over 13 games, sure to heavens, you can go 20-10 with 6 with the Royals, 6 with the Orioles, 3 with the Guardians, 3 with the Tigers, 2 with the Cardinals. I'm not going to go through the whole schedule, but hardly daunting. Hardly daunting. Another texter says, maybe they should check Vladdy for glasses. Ask him to stop pouring buckets of water over people when there is nothing to celebrate. Thanks for the text. The glasses thing, look, end of the day, they've checked Vladdy for absolutely everything. This has been incredibly frustrating. And in terms of the celebratory stuff after the game, you know when that becomes a discussion? When the team's losing. It was the same thing with the home run jacket. I don't want to say I did whole shows about the home run jacket last year, but significant times we talked about that whole thing and is it appropriate? And the Dodgers don't do that, but other teams do stupid things. And should you do that? Yak, yak, yak. Same thing with the Gatorade shower and everything else. You know what? End of the day, do it or don't do it. Just win, baby. That's all. When you're winning, yeah, whatever. They're just having fun. It's a long season. When they're losing, stop doing that. I think it's a topic for to take the focus off what really matters. Play some decent baseball, and then you know what? What you do after the game is your business, brother. That's how I look at that. Thank you for the text. 590-590, standard data and text rates may apply. 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I'll read them throughout the course of the next hour. 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You can also hit me up on X at the Rog 590 or email roger at sportsnet590.ca. So we'll keep talking about Jays through the text line. 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How many games do you think they can win in the last 30? We're going to talk some football in the next hour, NFL and CFL. 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

0: 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Laren Barker, 4 to 6. Talk more Blue Jays fan pregame with Ailish Forfar and Justin Cuthbert. 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Name and location, please. Give us your thoughts on the Blue Jays. I think the Jays can win 2 out of 3 down the stretch. 2 out of every 3 down the stretch over 30 games is 20-10, and that would take them to 84 wins, and that would take them to the postseason. Certainly the way it's going. In fact, it may not even take 84 wins to get there. I feel very confident, combined with the fact of a strength of schedule and the way they're playing, they can do it. Do you have any confidence in the Blue Jays? Do you think they can win 2 out of 3? Or do you think they'll lose 2 out of 3, heaven forbid, against those lousy teams if you're a Jays fan? 590, 590 is a place to do it. Weigh in. We got lots of texts, and I'll read as many as I can between now and 4 o'clock. Going to talk football in this hour, CFL style, with Dan Ralph at the bottom of the hour. Joining the show now, though, is Brad Gagneau, national NFL writer at the Bleacher Report. Brad, great to chat with you again. Thanks for being with us. And let's talk about the Bills. Start with them. Preseason games don't matter, Brad, but end of the day, the Bills are lighting it up in the preseason, and I think the expectations are pretty high for Bills Mafia this year to take the division title back from the Patriots. Should they be high?
1: Yeah, I mean, it's an exciting time to be a Bills. It has been an exciting time to be a Bills fan the entire 2020s. They're the winningest team in the 2020s, more so than the Chiefs or any of the multi-Super Bowl champions we've seen this decade. Josh Allen is the highest-rated quarterback in the 2020s based on approximate value at Pro Football.

0: all reference. I mean, they have the quarterback and they have the team, and that quarterback is in his prime, and they have this awesome new stadium, regardless of some of the sightline reviews, and they've off to a good start in the preseason, as you mentioned. They have another number one caliber receiver in DJ Moore. It should be that all the pieces are in place. We have said that many years of late, and out of nowhere, New England came and actually stole the division from them last year, as you alluded to. So I think Bills fans, even before this recent stretch, even before the era of Bills football, obviously, were probably a little reticent to get too excited about things, and they've probably learned their lesson once again in the last 5-6 years. But again, if you look at it, you know, just logically, you know, they're due to actually get there, at the very least to get there this year. And there's no one who's an obvious shoe-in to beat them. In that division, they should be viewed as the favorite. I don't care what New England did last year, they should be viewed as the favorite. And my money's on them before it's on the Chiefs, considering what, you know, the state of their dynasty and even Patrick Mahomes coming with the injury and the age of that roster. It's on them more than anyone else in the West, certainly in the South. And depending on where Baltimore's at in the North as well. And we've seen that the Ravens have had even bigger problems in terms of getting over that hurdle in January. So, the stars should be aligned, but we've been fooled many times before.
1: Yes, we've seen the movie before for sure. But there's a new star of the movie, or a new head coach in Joe Brady. How much of a significant difference does that make, do you think, in this team's MO?
0: I mean, MO versus, you know, not a huge difference in terms of, obviously, we've just gone from, you know, one staff member to another. And I know a lot of folks were a little disappointed in that wanted to see a more sweeping change. But as I just mentioned, I mean, a lot of people are overlooking the fact that, again, no one has won more games in this decade than the Bills. Did you need a massive shakeup, or did you need a tweak? And really what they went for was the tweak, and I can't blame them, right? I mean, I don't think this was all on Sean McDermott, and just as I don't think that, you know, Brady's going to completely revamp this entire team and take them to some next gear, but I think this is kind of what you wanted, just a bit of a shift, just that, you know, let's change the mindset. Let's kind of see if we can get a bit of a boost within this, you know, the way we're looking at this offense, by having the coordinator move into that head coaching role, and by having, you know, some new eyes on the operation below that. I like that tweak. I'm okay with that. If it hits the fan again this year, you know, maybe you've got a couple years of leash, but, you know, by 2028, we're looking at a full overhaul, right? It's safe to say if they fall short again the next couple of years, I don't think that this is going to be the same leash that Sean McDermott had, which was, you know, better part of a decade. And so, yeah, we understand that going into this situation, but I do think that this is probably the right move for right now, in terms of not completely revamping things from scratch and seeing what Brady can do in terms of actually moving into that that oversight role as the head coach versus the offensive coordinator.
1: Yeah, it'll be interesting for sure. And the point to stay in-house with the coach does give you a certain degree of continuity and gives you a different voice at the top as well. So I don't mind that either. Top of the AFC, though, has some contending teams. You alluded to Mahomes and KC briefly, but Baltimore, Denver, the usual suspects. Is it the usual suspects? Like, how do you power rank the AFC as we get ready for the start of the season here?
0: I really like Denver and the Chargers. I really think that we're overlooking them a bit in the West because the focus is still on Mahomes and Andy Reid and Travis Kelce, and they get all the attention, and they deserve a lot of that, right? It's like you don't want to count them out. Last year was, you know, that was a weird year. It was an off year. Mahomes gets hurt. It would be silly to just rule them out. Even though I just feel like it's the dying stages of that dynasty, there isn't, you know, an aura to that team that you don't really want to fully mess with. But I, you know, the Chargers and the Broncos are better teams on paper. Certainly Denver. I mean, Denver's got a third-year quarterback, a Super Bowl-winning head coach. I think the defense top three at the very least, maybe the best defensive unit in the NFL when it all comes down to it. They have the best offensive line in the league. You can't be supporting this young quarterback any better than they are. And, you know, you throw in the fact that they bring in Jaylen Waddle at receiver in the offseason. They weren't resting on their laurels. I mean, they should be right there. I think that I would see them as the top contender to the Bills, just because I don't know if I trust Baltimore at the end of the day. We've talked about their issues in January and just getting over the top. They had a tough year last year in Kansas City. I just mentioned the roster's not quite there. The age of the roster's not there. They're in the trajectory is negative.

0: but you can count them out. The Chargers are a fun one because they've got Rashawn Slater and Joe Alt, their standout left and right tackle, returning from injuries that cost them much of last year. Herbert had a great season last year, Justin Herbert, that flew under the radar because he didn't have the support due to the offensive line. They've remade that offensive line as best they can. They will be relying now on a center, a rookie at the center position, but overall, if they can have those tackles stay healthy, and Justin Herbert can, with Mike McDaniel now supporting Jim Harbaugh in that offensive coaching staff, take the next step, they can absolutely be in contention as well. So I kind of see a bit of a baton, a bit of a possible relay or passing of the baton here between the Ravens and the Chiefs, who I don't know if they really have it in them, to the Broncos and the Chargers in terms of those top contenders with Buffalo and the AFC.
1: Interesting. So have you, I don't want to say written off Derek May and the Patriots, because a lot of people, you know, Brad, just feel that last year the strength of the schedule was one of those years. And even after the Super Bowl ended, it was almost a case of, well, lucky them. They got to the Super Bowl, give them their flowers, but they're not getting back anytime soon. How do you put them in with this group of teams? Because I agree with what you said. I think that's four or five good AFC teams that might all be better than New England, even though the Patriots are the defending champs.
0: Yeah, it just feels like a tailor-made Super Bowl hangover, doesn't it? I mean, you've got this, you know, they ride the easiest schedule, not only in the league, but like one of the easiest schedules we've seen in the last decade or so in the NFL last year. They have maybe the best injury luck in the entire league. They led the league in terms of adjusted games lost, the old Football Outsider statistic to kind of gauge how much a team is hit by injury. So they have the best luck in terms of both schedule and health, which, as we know, those two things, especially health, have a way with the law of averages of balancing out year to year, unless you're the 49ers for some reason. So, you know, the Patriots are a team that they're not likely to have luck on their side to begin with. Then they have this weird off-season of distraction with their head coach. And then on top of that, you look at, like, well, they snuck up on the league. There's no sneaking up this year, right? Everyone wants to stop Drake May now. They all know exactly what they need to do. They thought this, I think a lot of teams overlooked the Patriots last season. There's no more overlooking them. So you've got the target on your back. You have a much tougher schedule. You are likely to encounter more, you know, worse luck in terms of injuries. You're no longer the favorite, as we mentioned, the Bills snapping back. And what did that Mike Vrabel scandal of the offseason do to this team in terms of trying to reel off of what was a shortened off season due to the Super Bowl run? I just think it's a tough spot. You know, you're talking about the Jays right off the bat here before I came on, and you know, I keep saying to folks about the Blue Jays this season, you know, they were already facing such a task of coming off that unexpected, unbelievable World Series run. The Patriots are coming off of an unexpected, unbelievable Super Bowl run that no one really expected them to go on, and now all of a sudden they're adapting to that. It's going to be a come down. It's going to be hard for them to bounce back from that. And you know, if they have to keep that comparison going, a Toronto Blue Jays like start, there might not be a margin for error for them to get back against teams like Buffalo and going out of the division, Baltimore, Pittsburgh. The Houston Texans have one of the best defenses in the NFL. Jacksonville finished 8-0 to finish last season, and then you've got the teams in the West. So there's not a lot of room for you to stumble out of the gate and have that hangover.
1: Very true, and we'll see. You know, I guess the only solace they have, and fans of the Patriots, is that for defending AFC champions, maybe they still are going to wind up with a bit of a chip on their shoulder because they're listening to commentators yeah. like us and commentators throughout the NFL, everybody writing them off, even though they were in the Super Bowl last year. But we'll be fascinating to see. Brad Gagnon is with us from the Bleacher Report. I'm Roger Lajoie, Sportsnet Today. We'll get back to your text here in just a moment. The NFC now, next, Brad, there isn't any question. You know, Seattle has another very competitive team. They're the team that waxed the Patriots in a real poor Super Bowl, I thought, last year. But at any rate, they mm-hmm. are the defending champions. But boy, you look at the Rams and the offseason they had, just about everybody says the Rams have got to be considered the team to beat. Do you agree with that?
0: I mean, they are the statistical team to beat. They are the Vegas favorite. I'm not fully, you know, the thing is there might be some cannibalism in that division, right? I mean, the 49ers, I just mentioned, I alluded to the fact that they're constantly one of the most injured teams in the NFL. They still were right there last year. And that in spite of the fact that they were, again, probably hit harder by injuries than anyone else in football. And yet they come out of that division 12-5, tied with the Rams. the Rams had the complete opposite luck in terms of injuries. Again, they have Matthew Stafford have the hottest year of his career and win the MVP.

0: They've now added, at the very least, three premier defenders, including the reigning Defensive Player of the Year in Myles Garrett. That is worth a lot. But how much is it worth if the 49ers actually have injury luck on their side this year? I mean, is that worth the difference between Myles Garrett and Jared Verse, which, who, by the way, was the Defensive Rookie of the Year 2 years ago? That's who they gave up. A lot of folks are overlooking that, who they gave up to get Myles Garrett. So I don't love the whole high expectation scenario. Typically, teams that are heavy favorites do not end up delivering under these circumstances. And when you throw in that they're in a division with the defending Super Bowl champions, and you know Mike McDonald's defense is going to have them back in contention this year, regardless if maybe we see a drop-off from Sam Darnold on the offense, considering that they lost, you know, their star running back. And you consider the 49ers situation, which is that team under Mike Shanahan, Kyle Shanahan, is as talented as they come. If they can stay healthy, all three of those teams might be picking each other apart all season long, which is a concern for all of them. And it makes you wonder who's going to kind of pop out and win that the sweepstakes among those three. Rams are the favorite. Seattle, I just talked about Super Bowl hangovers. That's a real thing. They could end up as the third best team in that division. And it wouldn't shock me if Stafford fell off a bit and you know, the expectations got to the Rams, and they didn't win it either. And the 49ers came through with Shanahan and McCaffrey and Purdy and all the talent they still have, Trent Williams at left tackle. So that's going to be a dogfight, and any three of them could end up in the Super Bowl. But honestly, Raj, any of the three of them could end up out of the playoffs, because you look at the Bears, the Packers, the Lions, like, it's not going to be an easy wild card fight if you don't win that division.
1: Yeah, no question. The path is difficult in both conferences, and especially in the NFC. I would agree with you. So we only have a week left in the preseason, and I say hallelujah to that, Brad. I think most people do, and people have had enough of the preseason, even though this is a truncated one compared to previous years. Are we going to see this continuation? Is the NFL, do you think, what's a conjecture that you're hearing among people around the NFL as this is enough, or are maybe some teams backing off a little bit, saying, you know what, we really do need to see the starters in a little bit more? Or I think ultimately it's going to be an 18-game regular season, right?
0: Yeah, I think that shift from 16-4 that we used to, I mean, some of the younger folks listening might not know, we had to endure four of these, Rod, you and I, for many years, as you know. It's down to three. I wouldn't be shocked if they went 18-2 in the next few years. That's been talked about quite a lot. Money talks more than anything, and a regular season game is worth a heck of a lot more than a preseason game. Obviously, that becomes a whole different debate in terms of the players negotiating that with the teams, because they hardly play these third and fourth preseason games, or, you know, the former fourth and now the third. They're going to say the injury risk is higher playing an 18th regular. It's absolutely true, and there's a lot of ways you can possibly skin that cat in terms of you know, having snap limits, or having, you know, the fact is a lot of teams will be out of it or will have clinched by week 19, you know, hypothetical week 19. So maybe you're not getting hit as much, or maybe the players just demand a little bit more of that cash, which will be plentiful. It always has been plentiful, and it will be even more so if they go to an 18-game schedule and trim the preseason down by two. But I think they've known for a while that, like, the training camp action, the reviews coming out of training camp, I like that stuff a heck of a lot more than I care about the preseason box scores. So keep training camp as it is. We love that. It's really the main way teams prepare for the regular season anyways. A lot, as you might have noticed, there's a lot more split practices, you know, teams getting together and working together for 2 or 3 days. I think actually there's more redemption in that, more redeeming value in that, than there is a lot of preseason games themselves. So that is the trend, and I think it's probably inevitable.
1: So, Brad, before we let you go, how about a team from each conference that we didn't talk about in this conversation and have not been talked about a lot that might be in for kind of bounce back seasons, and I'll give you one in each, and then you can comment on those, and maybe you've got different teams. But I think in the NFC, I am intrigued to see what kind of a year the Dallas Cowboys have after a terrible season last year and the problems they had with the defense. I just have a sense that they may be able to rebound. And the Cincinnati Bengals in the AFC, another team that, you know, we just talked about the Ravens and Denver and Buffalo and everyone else. And Cincinnati sometimes finds their way in the mix, and they have a quarterback who knows how to win as well. So maybe a fast comment on those two teams. And do you see any similar teams you want to mention, one in each conference, that may surprise us that we're not talking about enough as the preseason is winding down here?
0: Yeah, I mean, you took the Bengals out of my mouth. I mean, they're that obvious kind of, like, they shouldn't be as mediocre as they've been the last few years. Joe Burrow's injuries have been a factor, but he's a top

0: 5 quarterback when he's healthy. And so it's also all or nothing now. Like, Zach Taylor's out of a job if they don't win this year. They don't get actually have some playoff success. We know they're going to probably overhaul everything outside of that big three with Ja'Marr Chase and T. Higgins and Joe Burrow on offense. And so this is like it's do or die for them, which is a lot of fun. I want to see how they respond to that. So I agree, that's the AFC team. Dallas every year is that team, and they're always falling short. But the talent's certainly there. Now they've invested so much in the defense that I think the NFC East is wide open. I think the Giants are going to be good this year. I think Washington has to be, we have to be reminded, they're in the NFC title game only a year and a half ago. And then, of course, Philadelphia. So all four of those teams are intriguing. I'll throw one out for you as well, Raj, on top of that. The Vikings. Justin Jefferson may be the best talent, best receiver in the NFL. If Kyler Murray can somehow get to where he was early in his career with Arizona, get tap some of that talent that we know he has, imagine the connection that he could have with Justin Jefferson. They have a great defense, good offensive line. They're well coached. That's a team that could creep up on people in the NFC as well.
1: Will be interesting indeed to see the Vikings. That's another pick for sure. Brad Gagnon's fine work is at the Bleacher Report. National NFL writer there joins us here on Sportsnet today. Always enjoy our visits, Brad. We'll talk again soon, I hope. Thank you.
0: Thanks, Roger.
1: Brad Gagnon joining us from the Bleacher Report. End of the preseason. Week 3 of the preseason starts Thursday. Steelers and Bills. And then it's done. September the 9th, the NFL regular season starts. Can't wait for that. Can't wait to see how this September goes for the Blue Jays as well. They have crept back into the conversation, no question. 64-68 is a real bad record for a team that was in the World Series last year. They have been a frustrating team to watch. They've been full of injuries. They've underachieved. The offense isn't there. They're a flawed team, but they still got a chance. They're a game and a half back of a wild card. They have 30 games to go. Can they go on a run? I think they can. I think they can win 2 out of 3. That would be 20-10. That's asking a lot, but is it really asking a lot when teams like Kansas City can win 9 out of 10? That's the Blue Jays opponents, by the way, on Tuesday. 590-590 is the text line. Standard data and text rates may apply. Rich talks about the Royals and points out accurately, the Royals beat the Angels, the A's, and the Tigers, not the 27 Yankees. Rich, thank you. See, that's another thing with teams getting on win streaks. It's a good point pointing out, right? It's like, oh, who'd they beat? Who are they playing? What are the circumstances? I still see the Kansas City Royals as not a very good baseball team in 2026, and I still see the Kansas City Royals as a team, the Blue Jays, should win at least 2 out of 3, if not 3 out of 3, against. That's how you get to 20-10. But they have been good. Listen, you got to beat the teams that show up, right? And the A's have beaten some. There have been some. Every game doesn't play out the way it's expected to. That's why the playoff probability odds change every day. Rob in Oshawa. Roger, it all comes down to Vladdy. If he could put a streak together, the Jays could easily make it in. Rob, thanks. I've said all along that Vladimir Guerrero Jr. is the most important element of this. There's no question. Can they, you know, make the playoffs with Vladdy still having the kind of season he's had for the first 132? I guess. But if Vladdy gets hot, it's no longer, I guess, they're making the playoffs. So I'm with you on that. Lee and Caledon, I agree winning 20 out of 30 games is possible for many teams. However, the Jays possess a bottom three offense in the league and have done nothing in their first 132 games to show they are capable of winning 2 out of 3 the rest of the way. Their best win streak all year is just 4 games. Lee, thank you. You're right. I'm fully familiar with what the Jays have done over the first 132, and you're right about the numbers, 100%. There's still 30 games to play. You can turn a season around in 30 games is all I'm suggesting, Lee. But how often, like, did anybody expect the Boston Red Sox to win 15 in a row? Did anybody expect the Kansas City Royals? Like, you know, I said, well, there's been no sign that this team's going to get hot. How often does the team show signs they're going to get hot? When you look at the standings and the team is having a poor season, how often do you say, oh boy, that team's really going to get going now? Not so often. It's a marathon. It's a marathon. Mark is in Canuso, Alberta. I hope that I have that right. 3 hours northwest of Edmonton. So, Mark, thanks for listening in. And Mark says, I hear a lot about the Jays having to go 20-10 in the last 30 games, which I think is very doable, but I never hear of any importance of who those wins come against. They can win 20 games, but if 6 of the 10 losses come against the Orioles, they've eliminated all the other teams in the race, including themselves. Mark, thank you. No question.

0: all games when you're in the Jays position are important. But to use the hockey parlance, since you're 3 hours north of Edmonton, is it's a four-pointer when you're playing teams that you're competing against. So no question. No, in fact, they don't even have to go 20-10. If they sweep the Orioles, if they sweep the Guardians, if they sweep the Tigers, if they look after the teams that are in the mix, knocking them off, even if they lose to the St. Louis Cardinals or lose 2 out of 3 to the Royals. So your point is valid, Mark. You've got to win those games. Robin Aurelia, I'm not looking at as having to go 20-10. Just keep winning series and you'll end up there, Rob. Thank you. Rob, I agree. It seems daunting, doesn't it? 20-10, and when you're 4 games under 500, it's 2 out of 3. It's 2 out of 3. Peter in Toronto says, if Vladdy is smoking the ball off a tee or during batting practice, why can't he use the same technique during a game? And why, before his swing, does he drop his hands before swinging? To me, that delays the approach, hitting the ball that causes him to swing late. And that's Peter's theory. Peter, thank you. Peter, I can assure you that every member of the Blue Jays coaching staff and analytical department and video has been done about that guy's swing and what has happened to his power for a guy who once in one season hit 48 homers. By the way, I always said that season was an outlier because he played home games in Buffalo and in Dunedin. It was just the year during COVID, 2021. But he still should be a 30 to 35 homer guy, and he's got 7. And I'm sure they've looked at everything. Frustrating. I really thought he was going to break out against Rodon. He was 12-20 against Carlos Rodon in his career. And even that didn't help. Return to the lineup against the Yankees. Maybe back at Rogers Center against the Royals. At some point, you'd think he would figure it out, Peter. But thank you for the text. 590-590. We'll continue to read them right to the top of the hour. Standard data and text rates may apply. Name and location if you're texting. Hit me up on X at the Rog 590. We talked NFL. It's only fair. Yes, it is. We talk a little CFL. Dan Ralph joins us from the Canadian Press. Talk about the Argos, who got a big win over Hamilton. And despite the fact they started the season primarily on the road, maybe got a crack at going back to another Grey Cup. That's next on Sportsnet today on Sportsnet 590 The Fan.
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0: today on Sportsnet 590 The Fan. Roger Lajoie with you here on this Monday. I'll be in the rest of the week for J.D. Bunkus between 9 and 10 a.m. and really look forward to that. Always fun chatting with you in the daytime audience here on Sportsnet 590 The Fan when the guys have some well-deserved holiday time. 4 to 6, no holiday for Blair and Barker. Not during baseball season, boy. They can take some time off in the winter, but not during baseball season. And they will entertain you in the next 2 hours between 4 and 6. Ailish Forfar and Justin Cuthbert have the Fan pregame 6 to 7 tonight. Blue Jays only back in action tomorrow. I say 30 games left, they're going to win 20. I'm going to go 20 and 10. Win, finish 84 and 78 and make the playoffs, and everything will be fine. Maybe. But I just think with that schedule and the way they're playing, I think it's a realistic expectation. What's your level of confidence in the Jays? It's kind of a mixed bag so far on the text line. We got a pile to read here between now and 4 o'clock, and we'll get your comments. Love to hear from you. Always love comments and love to hear from them on the CFL and the Toronto Argonauts in particular, from Dan Ralph, defined reporter, editor at the Canadian Press, who joins us to talk a little CFL here today. Dan, thanks very much for being with us. So that was a big win for the Toronto Argonauts, and I think a big performance from Chad Kelly, because this year his performances, Dan, have been kind of defined more by the mistakes he's made than the results, and he still made a mistake and had a turnover or whatever, but two passing touchdowns, a running touchdown, producing 39 points, that was pretty impressive, I thought.
1: Yeah, especially with the weather. You know, the weather was on again, off again, it rained, it wasn't. But I thought just what you said, that it was, you know, when he threw the pick, you sort of, you know, rubbed your temple a bit and go, here we go again. I've seen this before. But I thought he showed tremendous resiliency in the fourth quarter. I thought the Argos showed tremendous offensive resiliency in the fourth quarter. And, you know, he'll get credit for the touchdown pass and the touchdown run. But I was really impressed in the second half, especially with Toronto's ability to run the ball with two rookie running backs. And the Canadian kid, Isaiah Smith, had 99 yards and finished a yard short of 100, and his first career touchdown that Chad ended up scoring. So, you know, they showed a lot of resiliency considering they were going into the fourth quarter only leading by 5.
0: Now, you know, for the most part, I think it's been a pretty successful season for the Argos because, you know, we talk about it a lot, Dan. They had to play, you know, air quote, home games in other teams' building at the start of the year because of the World Cup and the way the season went. And then, like any team, they had their fair share of injuries. But end of the day, they were still, you know, a game over 500 heading home. And then they turn in, I thought, a real stinker against Edmonton. And they bounce back big time against Hamilton, which leads me to believe, especially because they've got a lot of home games, and I mean home games now at BMO Field down the stretch, you know, this team's in pretty good position. I know the Montreal Alouettes, we'll get to them in a second, have kind of distanced themselves from the pack in the East. But Dan, we talked about this last time you visited, you know, like 3 years ago, Montreal wins the division and Toronto's the road team. And then it's Toronto, you know, the second place team seems to beat the first place team in the East every year is what I'm trying to say. So the fact that they're not going to finish first in the East, I don't think is an issue. It's how you're playing as the season goes on. And that, I thought, was a great start to the second half. What's your level of confidence that they can continue here in the last 9 games?
1: Well, I mean, they're showing, you know, we talk about resiliency. They're showing that they can do what they have to do to win at home, which is always what you want to see with the club. But also, like you said, especially given home was away from home for the first three home games. But, you know, they play Hamilton again in 2 weeks on Labor Day. And if they win that, they win the season series. They'll create distance for second in the East. And, you know, put themselves in a really good position to finish second and get a home playoff game. And as you say, once you get in the playoffs, anything can happen. And the problem you have if you're Montreal and, you know, all of a sudden,

0: you're, you know, 12-1, 13-1, or 12-2, and you've got, you know, the essentially the division clinched in October, is you got to cool your jets a bit, and then you start thinking about resting people, and you start worrying about injuries, and I think, as you said, also the first place team in the East can't flip a switch in November to turn it on and to, you know, to reclaim their former glory type thing come playoff time. So it is the team that's playing well at the end of the year that can hit the playoffs running and just not skip a beat. And that's what we've seen in the East Division pretty much the last 3, 4, 5 years.
1: Yeah, pretty much indeed. That all said, though, the Alouettes certainly looking very impressive. 9-1, 6-0 at home. Waxed the Ottawa Red Blacks, even though the Red Blacks had an early lead, and that game turned around pretty quickly for Montreal late in the first quarter, and they dominated from there. We'll get to the Red Blacks in a second, but are the Alouettes like just a foregone conclusion? They will be expected to play in the Grey Cup this year. Whether they do or not, as we just said, depends on how the rest of the playoffs go. But what's making Montreal so good?
0: Well, take a look at that offense. I mean, they're getting great play at quarterback from Davis Alexander. They're getting great play at receiver with Snead and Philpott. And then all of a sudden, they're getting a running game too with Thies. I hope I'm pronouncing his last name Thies. So, all three facets of the offensive game are cooking. Noel Thorpe is a very, very good defensive coordinator, very experienced, and he has the defense playing well. And their kicking game, I don't think, gets enough credit either. So they're just, you know what, you give them a chance, and they take advantage of it. And we saw it last week in Ottawa. Ottawa started well and was up early, and then all of a sudden Ottawa started making mistakes. And the next thing within the space of 15, 20 minutes, Montreal is up 21-7, and for all intent and purpose, you give them momentum, and they're not going to give it back. And so that's just the mark of a good team right now. And you just hope, and I don't want to jinx the young man, but you just hope that Davis Alexander stays healthy for the rest of the season, because I think he's really, really fun to watch. And what he gives them is a dynamic that not many teams in the league right now have at quarterback.
1: Dan Ralph with us from CP, Roger Lajoie, Sportsnet Today. Argos beat Hamilton and are in Saskatchewan Saturday, and then the Labor Day matchup rematch against the Tiger Cats in Hamilton on September the 7th. Okay, so the Alouettes, clearly the class of the East, clearly the bottom of the East are the Ottawa Red Blacks, who are historically bad. We haven't seen this poor CFL team in many, many years, and they still don't have a win, so maybe they will be the worst of all time, but they are certainly trying. And, you know, you got to feel sorry for Ryan Dinwiddie, of course, who's in a tough spot as a head coach. And now I notice, you know, they're bringing in Jim Popp as senior football advisor. I think, how much Jim Popp does, I think, at least is an indication that the ownership there understands the gravity of this situation and wants to try to settle things down while they decide what to do permanently with their football operations. Like, are the Red Blacks going to be able to straighten this out? Because it has just been this season, Dan, they've been a pretty poor football team for quite a while now.
0: Well, I mean, I think you have to go back to the last time they made the Grey Cup, which was in 18. And they really haven't been able to get back to that level since, right? And it's not a coincidence that Trevor Harris left, and shortly after his departure, I mean, they've not been able to fill that void at quarterback that Trevor gave them. Now, you're not a one-man team, obviously, but I mean, that's, to me, is where you want to talk about where they started to fall a bit. It was then, but they've been very bad the last 4 or 5 years. They've made the playoffs once, and when they did make the playoffs, they were 9-8-1. They stormed out to a big, a big advantage in the East, and hung on to finish third. I'm surprised that they brought Jim in, partly because it is 10 games into an 18 game schedule, and there's not a whole lot you can do now. If you're, the Argos were infamous for doing the NFL lift, right? At the time when NFL teams

0: made their final cuts, but you know, how well is that going to serve you, quite frankly? And you know, you've got 8 weeks to get a win, or 8 games to get a win. And I do remember covering a 1-17 Hamilton Ticat team that was pretty bad 1 year. So I mean, Ottawa is on a bad streak or on a bad stretch. But you know, like I said, I've seen a Hamilton franchise win one game in 18, and that wasn't pretty. So you know, maybe they can draw solace from that. At least they have 8 more games to pick up, maybe 2 more wins, and not be clumped into that you know, bad grouping.
1: Yeah, that's an infamous record if they finish 1-17 or 0-18. That's for sure. It's been a miserable season. The rest of the league, though, there's a lot of balance. Montreal has been terrific. Edmonton at 8-3, creating a little distance in the West. But boy, you look at BC, Winnipeg, Calgary, Hamilton, Toronto, all between 4 and 5 wins. So the fight for that 6th playoff spot is going to be pretty intense. And maybe we got to give the edge to the BC Lions now that Nathan Rourke is back, is healthy, and is looking like the Nathan Rourke of a couple of seasons ago. He was such a success story in the NFL. In the first time around with the Lions, we know his failed attempt in the NFL, battled injuries. But boy, oh boy, the Lions ever got the mojo going.
0: Yeah, they look really good. You talk about a team playing well at the right time. They're entering the second half of the season on a nice roll. You know, Nathan's doing what Nathan does, and but they're getting, you know, they're getting some good play from their defense too. And I mean, Matthew Betts has been maybe not so quietly, but he's been doing what Matthew Betts does. You know, Darnell Sankey, I think we're starting to see him solidify BC's presence in the middle, and you know, I have a lot of time for Butler, the running back, but this Horvath kid is really stepping in and making an impact in the backfield. So yeah, they're clicking on all cylinders right now. And if you are Winnipeg and if you're Calgary right now, you're keeping tabs of what's going on. But you know, if you're Saskatchewan, like, you take a look behind you, because all of a sudden they sort of hit a bit of a rough patch with injuries. So yeah, you know, maybe BC's getting healthy at the right time and is going to make a move for second place. I still think Edmonton's the team to beat in the West, but I won't say that with a 100% assuredness that, you know, that they can afford to drop 2 or 3 games and still keep that spot.
1: Dan, before I let you go, how does that make it more difficult for the Hamilton Tiger Cats to work their way into the playoffs? Because when there are 4 teams of that level, and actually 5 when you include Calgary in the West, the crossover definitely appears to be heading towards being a Western team this year. No Bo Levi Mitchell for the Tiger Cats. They've hung in there in games for sure, but they're just not generating enough offense in most games, and are 1-4 on the road. That Labor Day matchup's a big one for them. And I would suggest too, maybe even so much about, you know, trying to catch the Argos. That might be difficult the way the Argos are playing. But in Calgary, that's almost a must-win game for them Saturday, is it not?
0: Yeah, I would agree with you. Because if you're, I mean, they're already down. You know, Toronto's got a game in hand and they're up by 2. So all of a sudden, if that edge still stays the same going into Labor Day, and you lose Labor Day, you're down by 4 and you lose the season series. These next 2 games are pivotal for Hamilton. And you're not going to look, you know, you're not going to look at Labor Day before you look past, you're not looking past Calgary is what I'm trying to say. And so they're going to have their hands full with Calgary at home, but you got to win that so that at worst you're only 2 points behind Toronto, depending on what Toronto does this week. But that Labor Day game, you can't afford to lose it and in the process fall 4 points behind in third place, because like you said, the third place team in the East this year is going to be the 4th place team in the West. I don't think that's a stretch. So you better do what Toronto's doing, and that's do what it can to finish second, so at least you have home field for the first round of the playoffs.
1: No doubt about it. Lots of football still to be played, but the CFL is nicely into the second half of the season. Montreal at Winnipeg on Friday, Hamilton at Calgary, and Toronto at Saskatchewan Saturday. BC and Ottawa go on Sunday, and the Tiger Cats and the Argos on Labor Day coming up in 2 weeks in Hamilton. That great Canadian tradition for sure. Dan Ralph doing great.

0: Network covering the CFL, reporter and editor at CP, joining us to talk a little CFL. Appreciate your time as always, Dan. Thanks.
1: My pleasure always. Thank you.
0: Thank you. Dan Ralph joining us from CP. Argos are having a good season despite a wacky schedule, to say the least, but that's behind them. And they got some home games coming up. CFL, a great product in my mind. All right, let's get back to the text line. There's always great products there. 590, 590, standard data and text rates may apply. What do you think the Blue Jays are going to do? How will they wrap up? Jaden in Newmarket says, I think we'll go 18-12. And I'd be happy with that. This team is so exciting to watch. It was so exciting to watch last year. And this year has been a letdown. But I'd forget all about how Vladdy has been playing if him and the rest of the team turn it up in the playoffs. Jaden, thank you. You know, it bears repeating again that Vladimir Guerrero Jr. at age 27 last year had one of the greatest postseasons in baseball history. He had 8 home runs in 18 postseason games and had an OPS of over 1.2. It was an historically great performance in the biggest clutch moments of the season against the very best in Major League Baseball. And now, completely off the map. It is startling. It is shocking. So, Jaden, to your point, yes, he can still rewrite the narrative. He can very much rewrite the narrative. He could rewrite the, never mind the last 30 games, the last 20 games, maybe even the last 10. And if they get into the playoffs with or without him producing, he puts up a postseason like that again, we're going to forget an awful lot. Can he do it? We'll see. I think he can. I think the Blue Jays can too, but lots of baseball left. DJT in Pitt Meadows says the problem with baseball is that fans of other teams are tired of seeing the Yankees and Dodgers start the year guaranteed to make the playoffs. It really is a joke. The Dodgers are probably 50-50 to win the World Series every year, and it's just getting worse. Tampa fans just wait for guys like Caminero to leave them and become a Dodger, a Yankee, a Met, or a Philly. Best team in the AL, and they have fewer fans than the hockey team. DJT, thank you. Well, Tampa Bay draws well, but in the hockey arena, you're right. They do draw 19,000, and the Rays don't do that. There is economic discrepancy. There is major problems in baseball on the competitive aspect of it, for sure. Everybody's still making money, which is a reason that it continues. What happens in the offseason to address that? Who knows? But I guess, DJT, the beauty of it is, as great as the Dodgers and Yankees are, the Yankees have not won a World Series since 2009. In fact, they've only been in one in that 17-year period. And the Dodgers, although they have broken through to win back-to-back, sure don't do it easy, as we all painfully remember from last year. So it shouldn't be working as well as it is, but it is. Ned in Lethbridge on the Blue Jays says, regarding the schedule with the other teams in the hunt, everybody plays everyone. It's incredible. As a Jays fan, who do we want to win those series? The lower of the two teams, maybe 2-1. There's so many options. Ned, thank you. Listen, it is always fun, and I think most people think it's fun, to scoreboard watch at this time of year, right? It's scoreboard watching is great. You go back and forth, and it is great. It is great to see. This year in particular, though, you are totally correct. We will not know, if you're a Jays fan, who you want to win. Who do you cheer for when the Guardians play the Twins or the Rangers play the Tigers? Although, now, listen, if there's a little bit of separation, then you might say, okay, the team's at the bottom and what have you. Here's what you do. You go 20-10 and you're going to be in. Doesn't matter who's playing who or whatever. It's still somewhat in the Jays' hands. And that's the encouraging thing. Sean on the text line says, what makes the teams the Jays play lousy when the Jays have the same record as those teams? Sean, thank you. Well, I'll answer that honestly. The Jays have had a lousy season. Well, there's any doubt about that. 64-68 is a lousy season. 500 should be the bare minimum that any team considers a good season. All I'm suggesting is 30 games to go. You got time to turn that around and go 20-10 and finish 84-78. And you forget about that first 132 games, Sean. But yes, to your point, listen, I am sure other teams are looking at playing the Blue Jays as an opportunity. Although, you know, maybe I take that back a little bit. If I'm the teams around there, they know the Jays were in the World Series last year. I think you'd have a little bit more trepidation about the Blue Jays than you would about the Texas Rangers or the Houston Astros or the

0: Detroit Tigers, even. Mariners are kind of like the Jays. Should have been better all year and weren't. George in Scarborough, all this talk about Vladdy all season long and what's wrong with him. How about he's as good as everyone thinks? He can't be in a slump all season long. He had a good run in the playoffs last year for a couple of weeks, but that's it. The Jays didn't get into the playoffs because of Vladdy. Totally overrated. George, thank you. George, I'm going to disagree. Like, I hate the term overrated when we talk about anybody. It depends on how you feel about the player. But Vladimir Guerrero Jr., in his major league career, has been a star. He's been inconsistent. He's had up and down seasons, and this one is a real down season. But there are a lot of major league teams that would very much like Vladimir Guerrero Jr. on their roster. And the Blue Jays had to pay him $500 million to keep him in Toronto because I don't know if he would have got that money elsewhere. Probably not, and that's why he's here. But he would have gotten a boatload of money. So I'm just not going to buy the fact that he is, you know, overrated. Appreciate it. Alex in Brampton. Roger, do you think Okamoto can be Rookie of the Year? Alex, yes, I do. But you know what? I don't think he should be. I don't think anybody who's played baseball in Japan or has been a professional player in a country outside of the United States should be eligible for Rookie of the Year. I think Rookie of the Year in baseball should be somebody who comes from AAA. That's not a rookie. I don't think he's a rookie. I don't think anybody who plays. Shohei Ohtani was a rookie in his first year coming over from Japan. Anybody who's in his mid-20s and has been a home run king in Japan, I don't think is a rookie. But, yeah, he qualifies. So, yeah, he's had a heck of a season, especially for a rookie. John from Aaron, enjoying the show. John, thank you. And he says, Vlad will get hot if we make the wild card. Hitting 500 against the Yankees last October gives me hope. Remember Bo's 2023 season, and the Leafs are winning Lord Stanley. John, you are an optimist, boy. I thought I was an optimist. You are an optimist. And Rich says, and I like it, as the song says, 2 out of 3 ain't bad. Rich, you're right. Meatloaf is right. 2 out of 3 ain't bad, and 2 out of 3 is going to get them in the playoffs. Thanks for your text. Apologies to the texters who couldn't get to. Love chatting with you. I'll take more texts between 9 and 10 the rest of the week when I'm in for J.D. Bunkus. Thanks to all our guests. Thanks to Derek Brandeo, our technical director, Nick Blackmore, our terrific producer, and especially to all of you for texting in and joining the show today. Blair and Barker on the way between 4 and 6. They'll talk Jays and Ailish Forfar and Justin Cuthbert on the Fan pregame coming up. I'm Roger Lajoie. 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
1: From the 680 News Radio Traffic Center, I'm Kyle Hawking. Two problems on the southbound 400. On the ramp to the westbound 407, the left lane is blocked due to a collision. And then at Shepherd, the left lane is blocked as well due to a separate crash. No other highway problems, but on city streets, eastbound Wellesley is closed from Bay to Young for a police investigation. 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
0: All right. It is Monday. But don't worry, we'll try to make it go a little smoother.
22: Mm.
0: Or am I speaking for myself? It is Blair and Barker.
22: Yeah, I think you are. Yeah. I'm trying to stay positive here. I'm trying to, deal with the weather.
0: Weather's fine.
22: No, it's raining. I took my son to camp in the rain. You know, I freshly washed my car. Got really muddy.
0: Oh. Wow.
22: So that made me, it put me in a, decently bad mood. And then my son had something wrong with his eye. So we've been dealing with that the last day. Yeah. And then I got to watch four at bats from your boy, Vladimir Guerrero Jr.
0: Why did you wash your car if you're driving up north? That's kind of stupid.
22: Well,
0: the car's going to get dirty.
22: Well, my car was pretty dirty
0: rain.
22: Before then.
0: Well, you're driving up north in the rain. It's going to get dirty. And when you wash the car, it rains automatically. It does.
22: All right. How you live and you learn. So,
0: anyhow,
22: my son's worth it. I'll just have it washed again. No problem. I didn't wash it. I had somebody wash it. Okay.
0: You didn't even go through an automatic wash.
22: No chance. Nope.
0: You had
22: I
0: somebody
22: pulled it
0: wash.
22: In and let them hand wash it.
0: $50?
22: Yeah, that's what it cost.
0: Jeez. To wash a car?
22: Yeah.
0: God. Are you really?
22: Yeah.
0: You just do it yourself.
22: I know you've never
0: Get off
22: washed
0: your
22: the,
0: ass and do it.
22: I know you've never washed the clown car before.
0: I washed but, it, but I just yeah. I just put it through an automatic.
22: You did?
0: I mean, well, yeah. What am I going to do? Have some guy hand wash the?
22: That's the inside that matters the most. It was dirty.
10: Clean it
22: yourself.
10: I didn't
22: feel like doing. Nah, I'm good. It's like what? It's like cleaning the house. There's some things I'll do. Laundry. Anyhow, throw that in there.
10: You can tell how excited we were. How

0: how amped up we were after watching that three-game series against the Yankees. Mm. By the way, the Jays have today off. The tough part of the schedule is over. It's clear sailing from this point on.
1: Yeah. It's a no-brainer here here on out.
0: I asked the question. We will go to the back leg line today, and I asked the question on social media. At least I think I did, because I never check it. Well, I had to check it because I put the wrong number down. But the number is 416-413-3959. And I asked the question. The Jays are a game and a half out. Something I said, you know, at the start of those games against Tampa Bay and the Yankees.
1: Yeah,
0: I said if they came back a game and a half out, I'd be happy. I think it's mission accomplished. Anyhow, that's what I think. I'm pretty optimistic about them making the playoffs. Barker thinks they have no chance. I want to know what you think. 416-413-3959. Name and location, please.
1: I love how this show all of a sudden took a giant 180 turn. It used to be you taking the blunt, all the bad and the big frowns, and then all of a sudden it's you being optimistic and you throwing it all my way, which I don't really appreciate that.
0: My 41st wedding anniversary.
1: Is it really? Wow. Well, hey.
0: Happy anniversary, Shelly. Yeah, I'm in a good mood. 41 years.
1: I should call her. Oh, I should drive over there and give her a hug. She's done that for 41 years. How long me and you been together?
0: Yeah, well. I mean, the good thing is she knows that she's automatically got a pass to heaven.
1: That's true. That's well said. Well, congratulations.
0: Yeah, thank you.
1: Yeah, you two are awesome. She's awesome.
0: Yeah, well, okay. I like
1: that. Where are you taking her tonight?
0: We already went out for a very nice meal on Saturday because I had to work today.
1: Oh, jeez. Today, they're not playing tonight.
0: I still have to work. But, you know, by the time I get home.
1: Yeah, it is all about you.
0: It is.
1: Absolutely.
0: Absolutely.
1: Okay. So why are you so optimistic for it? What did you see in the last 3 days? Well, we'll start with yesterday. What did you see from yesterday's game offensively that will give you hope going forward that
0: nothing.
1: No matter who you're facing,
0: nothing,
1: they got a good chance of winning every single day they run out there?
2: I'm a company man. I'm thinking of the company.
0: That's true.
1: What?
0: I didn't really see anything that made me more optimistic. I didn't see anything that made me less optimistic. This is what they are. Put Vladdy in the lineup. Stop scoring.
1: You think he's the reason why they stopped scoring?
0: Not entirely. Not entirely. I mean, look, all told, they were 6-41 with runners in scoring position over 3 games. Now, granted, and I think this is the other reason I feel optimistic, the Yankees weren't much better. Yesterday, I know Flew Hardy and Fisher. I mean, they had a bad outing. Well, that's going to happen. You know, that's fine. Yeah. That's going to happen. And they got taken to the woodshed 8-3. The Yankees don't impress me.
1: Yeah, they don't. But it is because of what your offense is not doing, especially what your first baseman's not doing. It is really tough for a staff as a whole to run out there and be perfect. I mean, you know, sooner or later you're going to run somebody out there who just don't.
0: Oh yeah,
1: it.
0: No, that's,
1: you know, like
0: that's,
1: Soriano on the sixth. You know, not covering a bunt. You know, just one little thing leads to another thing, and then you lose a baseball game.
0: See,
1: on the
0: that
1: road.
0: Doesn't that and that, and I don't care about that because he's a good defender. Maybe he's tired. Maybe he had a brain cramp. That doesn't. I just don't think. I don't think anything. Nothing changed this weekend. I take more away from that series in Tampa than I do from the series against New York. I really do. And again, they're game. This is what I thought they'd be. I thought they'd be a game and I said a game or a game and a half back. And they've got an easy schedule, relatively easy. This is kind of, I wouldn't say best case scenario, because best case scenario, you have the final wild card spot. But I still think they're it's in their hands right now. And that's about all you can ask for.
1: Given
0: the type of year they've
1: had. I don't disagree with you. I think everything you just said is exactly right, especially the teams you faced. Yankees a couple of times. You faced the Rays.
0: Yeah, and I got to tell you the other thing. Saturday's
1: just
0: game.
1: Both of those games.
0: Saturday's game just reinforced. I'll say this. I would love to face the Yankees in the first round of the playoffs.
1: You would?
0: Oh, I would love to face them.
1: Well, that's putting cart before the horse.
0: No,
1: I would love
0: to face them. That game on Saturday, the Yankees defensively, they are, I mean, the Jays are frustrating.
1: Yeah.
0: The Yankees are just dumb. I mean, they play dumbass baseball.
1: They won 2 out of 3.
0: They must play not be too dumb. Dumbass

0: baseball. They really do. There is no way, no way that team will win any playoffs. I don't care where they finish. So, they can win the AL East, and they're going to piss it away.
1: So you're telling me if the Blue Jays had to go to New York in the first round of the playoffs,
0: I want that.
1: That the Blue Jays are winning that series.
0: Absolutely. Give me that any day. Don't want any part of Boston. Wow. Give me that any day. Absolutely they'd win
1: that series. Well, I'm sure that's probably the way it's going to work out, but that's a wow. I like that. That is a guaranteed
0: playoff win. 140%.
1: I mean, that's
0: Jays and Yankees.
1: I mean, you know, the
0: Jays and Yankees, book it, book the next round, book the hotel rooms for the next round. Seriously.
1: I mean, that's an island you can live on by yourself.
0: Oh, I used to.
1: The Jays offensively are a really bad team.
0: So are the Yankees. No, Yankees
1: they
0: are
1: had
0: not
1: a bunch
0: that
1: of homers. And
0: did you see what their runners in scoring position were for the first couple of games? Yeah. They were not better.
1: See what happened Addison Barger, Alejandro Kirk ain't hitting. See how the Jays lineup looks? It's kind of the same thing with the Yankees. When you lose Bellinger, Judge, your best player's not in there. Kind of how it looks. Most teams are like that. They're going to get healthier by the end of the season. By the time the playoffs start, those two dudes for sure will be back in the lineup. Maybe Judge, hopefully, if you're a Yankees fan. Pitching-wise, they're pretty good. Bullpen-wise, they're pretty good. We all know they're a little bit of a circus defensively. But, boy, you know, I know what you're doing here.
0: All right.
1: But, you know, it's the one thing I took away from those three games? It is amazing that 439 at-bats into Vladimir Guerrero Jr.
0: There we go.
1: Basically, it is. Because that's kind of where we're at with this thing. You know, if you want to win a playoff series, you want to have a chance of winning. If you want to have any chance whatsoever winning it.
0: Beat the Rays without Vladdy. Let me just see what the score is. Let's see, they scored 10 runs against Tampa, no Vladdy. They scored 6 runs against Tampa, no Vladdy. They scored 5 runs against Tampa, no Vladdy.
1: So you'd rather have no Vladdy. So see, the reality of this thing is, because of where John's putting him, and it ain't going to change, don't look like, because he's had golden opportunity after golden opportunity to change, move him down wherever he wants to put him, and he's not doing that, that you don't think in a playoff game he ain't going to be stuck right where he's stuck right now. So this is my point. You can say all you want to say about that, which we know what happened because we were all watching the games. But when playoff come time and you're facing the Yankees in Yankee Stadium.
0: Oh, the Yankees in Yankee Stadium. You did last year.
1: Well, did they win the last three games? Did they win the series? He was there. Kirky was there. Did they win? The series they just left in Yankee Stadium? Yes or no?
0: Well, they won one.
1: That's your answer.
0: They won the first game.
1: Did they win the series?
0: No.
1: Well, then there's your answer, because that's all that matters, the playoffs, right? Is winning the series.
0: I don't think that.
1: I mean, you know what? It shouldn't always be about Vladdy, but right now
0: you're making it about Vladdy.
1: Who else is it about?
0: Well, there are other guys doing stuff.
1: Who else? The next 30 games. Who else is it? You're talking about all these terrible teams are playing. Who else is it about? Because the same dude's gonna be hitting in the same spot. You see his second at bat. You see his third at bat. You see his fourth at bat. They all look the same. Was that gonna change? I think that's the question. Is 439 at-bats into this thing that it looks the same, the 439th, as it did the first one? That's the confusing part. You can't yell and scream at me because that's true.
0: I'm not yelling and
1: screaming.
0: Well,
1: you are quietly doing it.
0: No, I'm what?
1: That's a fact. So that's the odd thing you take away from this thing, is consistently the way it looks. Basically, what you're saying is you're tired of watching it. You're tired of talking about it, so you're going to talk about somebody else. That's basically what you're saying.
0: Well, that's exactly not the
1: reality of life on this show, and covering the Blue Jays is you can't do that.
0: Well,
1: so you can try.
0: I will try it.
1: But I won't let you.
0: Well, that's fine. Then you'll have to come up with a variety of different ways to say that Vladdy stinks.
1: Did I just do it?
0: I don't know.
1: Okay. All right. So you think right now with 30 games left, they're a shoo-in to make the playoffs?
0: I didn't say they were a shoo-in. I think they've got a very good chance because of their schedule and because, you know, the teams around them aren't much better. I mean, I've given up waiting for Seattle.
1: Yeah.
0: There's nobody else around them that, you know, that I live in fear of. So, yeah. You know, the Red Sox and the Yankees they're not going to be involved in the wild card things. So they're gone. I mean, they're in the race for the final wild card spot. So yeah, every team, there isn't a team that is that much better than the Blue Jays left. And quite frankly, there may be one or two teams that are worse than the Blue Jays left. But yeah, I like their chances. I get back this. A game and a half back after that part of the schedule, I'm not surprised.
1: They were a game and a half back because the pitching's been perfect for about a three-week span. Can you continue to do that? That's the question.
0: Well, okay.
1: Because when you don't, you won't win.
0: Now, that is...
1: Well, you like that? You like that, say? Because it don't include Vladdy.
0: That is where I was going to go.
1: Hey.
0: That is where I was going to go. Hmm. I wanted to talk about Soriano, but you, of course, got... You got...
1: No. I'm stating the obvious that everybody else is saying.
0: You know what you have? You have VDS. Vladdy derangement syndrome.
1: You're exactly right.
0: You have Vladdy derangement syndrome.
1: You're exactly right. I wake up in the morning thinking about a dude rolling over a ball to third.
0: You have Vladdy derangement syndrome.
1: You're exactly right.
0: Everything you think about the Blue Jays,
1: yeah.
0: Everything you think about the Blue Jays is through the lens of Vladdy stinking right now.
1: Okay, if he'd had better at bats yesterday, they would have won.
0: Probably not. They would up a five-run difference.
1: It was 2-2 going in the sixth. He'd already had three at bats. Two of those were runners on. One of those was a 2-0 sinker middle in a tie baseball game in the fifth. So yeah, look, you know, I watch the same games you watch.
0: Vladdy derangement syndrome.
1: I watch the same games you watch. So yeah, it is. You got to admit though. You got to be fair about things. When we were talking about with the other hitting coach that was here, and I'm not throwing this hitting coach under the bus because I don't think this year this dude's fixable. I just don't think he is. He's either going to hit the ball to the moon or he ain't. Going to roll over to third. Basically, what it is. But man, 439 at bats into this thing, and the last three in Yankee Stadium looked like the way they looked in a 2-1 count, a 2-0 count, and a 3-1 count on an 85 mile an hour cutter in. Oh, come on, dude! That is the frustrating part of it. Is it just it looks the same over and over and over again? When you look at other dudes like Cal Raleigh, you know I can make an excuse for him. The injury, oblique, it's a big deal. The 0 for 38 thing, that screw anybody up, even you. You know, how mentally strong you are, that'd screw you up, too. You know, you'd have a tough time. Jose Ramirez, right, has a tough time hitting the ball out of the infield. Hamate bone. You know, that pain's lingering.
0: Yeah.
1: Fernando Tatis Jr., I think, leads baseball and homers since the All-Star break last 34 games. That's a pretty big deal, right? You know why? Made a little adjustment. Opened up a little bit more. Freed everything up. This dude... looks the same all the time. I ain't hating on him.
0: You are.
1: I'm just wondering why.
0: Vladdy derangement
1: syndrome. All of the three dudes that we talk about all the time.
0: Vladdy derangement
1: syndrome. Why are these three dudes? You can make an excuse for all three of them. One of them's fixed it and is dominating people, hitting balls everywhere in the seats. Why ain't this guy doing that? That's all I'm asking. That's all the question. And you come on here going, I feel happy. They're 4-under and a game and a half back.
0: Okay. They're not 400.
1: They are. They're 4-under, 500. And they're a game 400. And a half back. No.
0: Everybody's 4-under.
1: No, they're not. The Texas is a game under. The Guardians are 2 games under. So, no, they're not.
0: 2, 3, 4.
1: Nah, there's a difference.
0: Doesn't matter.
1: So, Soriano, what was your... I'm not ranting. I'm just a little confused is all. That's all. You got to admit, when you watch and you see the same thing over and over again, that's all I wonder.
0: No, I'm not confused anymore. It's a bad, he stinks. It's a bad year. It's a brutal year for Vladdy. Life goes on. You got to play the rest of the games, even if, you know, if Vladdy doesn't contribute. I mean, you know, the one thing, the hardest thing with Vladdy is,
1: He's hitting in the two hole.
0: Well, I was going to say, if you're...
1: That's what's hard.
0: The hardest thing to do is you're almost at the point where you say, try to figure out a way this guy doesn't screw things up.
1: Well, you can't do that.
0: You can't.
1: No,
0: if you just let me finish, if you just park your Vladdy derangement
1: syndrome, just
0: let it finish, I will tell you that I'm agreeing with you.
1: You're lying.
0: I'm agreeing with you.
1: You're such a liar.
0: Let's take a look at the wild card standings if we could before we... There we go.
1: There it is.
0: Because the Jays have today. Forgotten in all this madness is that the Jays have today off.
1: Yeah.
0: The Yankees 9.5 up. Boston 6.5. The Rangers hold down the last wild card spot. The Cleveland Guardians. Toronto's a game and a half back. They've actually jumped over a couple of teams.
1: Hmm.
0: Minnesota Twins are 2 back. Orioles are 2 back.
1: Yeah.
0: Seattle's 3 back.
1: My Tigers.
0: Oh my God, Bryce Miller. See that?
1: Yeah.
0: Oh, my gee. Yeah.

0: Tigers 61-69. They're 3.5 back. You can stick a fork in them pretty much.
1: It looks that way.
0: Kansas City. I don't even know why we have. Well, 7.
1: Well, they won 8 in a row, and they're 9-1 in their last 10. Yeah. And they're hitting everything that you throw to them.
0: And who did the Jays play next?
1: Oh, yeah. You know, you're saying, hey, the soft part of the schedule's here.
0: I mean, it's not what I am saying.
1: Yeah.
0: I'm saying it's a relatively
1: By those numbers you read out there, but some would say if I'm Kansas City and I'm, you know, doing one of their talk shows, I'm thinking, man, they're rolling right into one of their soft parts of the schedule, too. You get to face the Jays? Heck yeah.
0: Yeah, but we're talking about it's not just Kansas City. The Jays have games against Texas. They have games against Cleveland.
1: Texas is
0: they
1: higher
0: have games
1: up.
0: Against
1: they
0: Baltimore.
1: Have a better record.
0: Stop it. They have games against Baltimore. They've got games against Seattle. I mean, the schedule is soft. There's no excuse.
1: Right now there's no excuse for them not to make the playoffs.
0: Absolutely.
1: Okay.
0: I will say that.
1: Them's
0: there
1: big words.
0: There is no excuse for them not to make the playoffs.
1: Them's big words. Them's big words. That basically, you're relying on a staff to be perfect because they're going to have to be.
0: And
1: Kirky
0: to
1: stay hot all year. For the next 30 games, yeah. Kirky's going to have to stay hot because he seems to be the guy, right? Not Springer, not Vladdy, not Okamoto. Kirky. Kirky can go use the entire field, hit a fastball up. You want him up.
0: They scored some runs lately.
1: Yeah, well, they were 2-for-23 in runners in scoring position in the two losses.
0: Yeah, that's true.
1: Yeah. And you said, hey, since he's been back, they've not been very good offensively.
0: They haven't. they look differently with him in the lineup.
1: They do.
0: They really do.
1: Well, I mean, that rollover would frustrate a lot of people.
0: I mean,
1: I'm not piling on. I just wonder.
0: You're piling on?
1: That with that dude's talent, 439 at-bats in. He takes an 85-mile-an-hour cutter in a 3-1 count.
0: Bad year.
1: And hits that just like it'd be a 1-2 pitch. It's odd. It's very odd. I mean, that dude is just, he's got all crazy talent. Maybe there's a stat for a bad year. Maybe they can define that. Maybe they can tell us.
0: You can define it. That's a bad year.
1: Well, I guess. Well, you keep sticking him in a 2-hole, so you don't think it's too bad.
0: Well,
1: I mean, let's be fair about it. Like, hey, this is kind of where we're at with this. If you know, you want to,
0: I was surprised he was in. Well, I wasn't.
1: No, you weren't.
0: No, I weren't.
1: Two lefties in a row.
0: No,
1: I mean, it was basically set up perfect for John to where John didn't have to sell it to Vladdy.
0: Yeah,
1: it was set up with the two lefties. You know, you ain't putting McAdoo up there. And I told you that's what it is. How dare you put Bateman and McAdoo in front of me, and I'm not hitting in the first inning? Oh boy, how would we sleep? You know, that's what John's dealing with.
0: Soriano.
1: What do I know?
0: Soriano obviously didn't have his best stuff yesterday.
1: I thought he was all right. I mean, was it the greatest? No.
0: I mean, the sixth inning.
1: Two, and then the sixth.
0: Three consecutive singles, the bunt. Yeah, I mean, it was.
1: He had some bad luck thrown in there. It was.
0: He did.
1: You know, the communication thing, I guess. I mean, as a third base, you got to be really aggressive. You know, you got to know beforehand that a pitcher's trying to come to you. Who's the base runner at second? If you think that dude's not fast enough to get to third on a sharp bunt, then you got to communicate, look over there, yell, give a little whistle, give a little wink, like I'm going to cheat, go to you, and then I'm going to run back. Mm-hmm. You flip it to me. Like, did it seem that way? Probably not, because Oak just stood there. He didn't really move. Soriano was doing all the running.
0: We did see, there have been a couple of times now where it looked like Okamoto's been kind of stagnant defensively instead of on the move. There have been a couple of plays at third base where he was late getting over.
1: Yeah, I don't think he's a very good third baseman defensively.
0: He's
1: a better
0: first baseman. He is.
1: You know they got a guy playing there for the next 13, right?
0: Yeah, that's right.
1: Okay.
0: How could I forget? You won't let me forget.
1: Well, I mean, as soon as they're in the playoffs...
0: Easy
1: piece. That's not the reason why they lost. They lost because they were, what, 1-for-9, 1-for-14?
0: Yeah, the pitch, again, the Flew-Hardy Fisher, that's going to happen.
1: You
0: Flew-Hardy, it's not like Ben Rice.
1: Jeff, you know as well as I do, all they do is walk and hit homers, the Yankees, especially until that dude gets back. And, you know, it just looked to me like the Blue Jays as a staff was trying to keep it in the yard the best they could. You know, you're trying to make a perfect pitch.

0: is keeping it away from that short porch and right. You know, what's righties do there? When Vladdy's going west, what'd he do? You know, we inside out a ball, you little cheap homer right, get yourself some momentum, head in the right direction. Then all of a sudden, you're hitting balls all over the place. I think that, at least for me, you know, I talk to enough people, they know what their offense is not doing. They know what the rotation and their staff has to do. I'm not making excuses for them, but just heavy lifting going in there and keeping all them dudes in the yard and not walking people. And that's some heavy lifting.
1: He didn't even really talk about Dylan Cease. No hitter through 6 2/3. That's because Barker just wanted to rant about Vladdy. I apologize.
0: It was really a rant.
1: Oh, it was like a 20-minute rant.
0: Well, truth. Vladdy derangement syndrome. Truth is the truth. Yeah, did I lie? Anything I said lie? No. There it is. See? Good.
1: Dylan Cease on Saturday.
0: Yeah.
1: 6 2/3. No hitter through 6 2/3. And then walks. I figure out how to ask this, because we were texting back and forth with Caleb,
0: Caleb Joseph
1: during the game, and I don't want to put words in your mouth, but I think Caleb and I kind of think that the velo that we've been talking about is something he's doing. It's something he's doing intentionally.
0: Yeah.
1: You know, for whatever reason, it's August, the dog days. Whatever.
0: Yeah.
1: You seem to have some concern about that, though.
0: Yeah, look, I'm
1: not throwing you under, but you
0: I'm
1: do.
0: Just saying, I'm just
1: you
0: saying.
1: You seem to have some. You said you thought he looked a little tired.
0: If I were a guy that could pitch at 98-99, I'd pitch at 98-99. You know, wouldn't in the first inning throw 93-94 to the meat of the order and give them a chance to get the head out. Like, I wouldn't do that. If I was feeling frisky and can command with velocity, the velocity that I had at the beginning of the season, I'd do it. That's all I'm saying. You know, it seems to me like now when he needs the extra gear, he's got to try to get to the extra gear. When early in the season, it was free and easy. And now maybe you two are right. And you know, he's become a pitcher. I think he's more of a pitcher because of the changeup. I think the changeup sort of feeds into how he uses the secondary stuff. And he could then tunnel the slider to a righty off the fastball. He could tunnel the changeup that runs away from a lefty with the breaking ball that runs straight down from a lefty. Like, you can do things pitching wise. And then I can elevate 96, and 96 up is the same as 99 up. There's no difference. It's very hard. If you set it up the right way, you're going to get swing and misses that way. I just find it hard to believe that a dude standing out there going, I'm going to park it right here until I actually, and we've never, when's the last time you saw 99? When early in the season, we were seeing a bunch of that.
1: I'm not saying your concerns are unwarranted.
0: I'm not saying I'm concerned to do what seven in Yankee Stadium without giving a hit. I'm not saying that. I'm saying he's good enough because he's got multiple other pitches to go to. But I'm saying if you got the velocity, why would you not lay on it?
1: Yeah.
0: I'm going to embarrass you because I can. Not because now all of a sudden I have to pitch to you and add and subtract and make sure I'm hitting, you know, the black instead of the outer third, because I used to do it with power. Maybe I'm wrong, and maybe he's sort of turned into this guy, and he'll be elite forever, which I do think he'll be that because of the secondary stuff and Pete Walker. I think Pete Walker's the separator. I don't think it's an argument anymore how good Pete is. You know, he'll fix Soriano, and Soriano will look exactly the way everybody wants him to look.
1: I mean,
0: he will.
1: You
0: that dude's got filthy stuff, man.
1: You look at his record with elite pitchers. Look what he did with Robbie Ray. I mean, I'm with it. Again, that's... You know, I'm not looking ahead to next year already, but I kind of sort of am. And boy, having those two guys at the front of the rotation.
0: Nice.
1: It's been a while since we've had stuff like that to watch at the front of the Blue Jays rotation.
0: Well, hopefully they
1: just stuff them.
0: Yeah, hopefully they score them some runs.
1: Chris Rose is host of Baseball Today and Dugout Discussions. He will join us later in the show. The Houston Astros fired a friend of the show, Dana Brown.
0: Yeah.
1: Well, they didn't fire. They parted ways mutually. Joe Espada, the manager, was apparently told he won't be back next year, which is odd because his team's currently in first place in the West. I mean,
0: it does sound to me like the ownership was told that the front office is going to do something. And they didn't do it. And then it sounds like they're a little chapped about it and who they're getting beat by. And I think they lost three series in a row at home, too.
1: Yeah, and I
0: think this is never a good thing.
1: I think this is all

0: And we'll talk to Chris about this. This is all leaning towards Alex Cora going back to Houston is what I think.
1: You don't think you'd be a Philly?
0: I mean,
1: Philly's been pretty good lately.
0: Alex Cora was part of that whole garbage can banging thing too. And it'd be great return to kind of revive that story because we haven't talked about it enough. I just find it odd that you tell a manager in first place, you know, basically you're not coming back. But anyhow.
1: It would be hard to take.
0: Yeah, we'll talk to Chris Rose about that. We'll go to the back leg line, 416-413-3959. And when we come back, Shai Davidi, Sportsnet's MLB columnist and reporter, will join us. It's Blair and Barker on Sportsnet 590 The Fan and Sportsnet.
2: From the 680 News Radio Traffic Center, I'm Kyle Hawking. Crews have now closed the northbound 400 ramp to the westbound 407 after a tractor trailer tipped over onto its side and into the ditch. We also have a collision on the westbound 401 approaching Victoria Park in the Express. The right lane is blocked, and a stalled vehicle is adding to volume on the eastbound 401 approaching the 427 in the collectors. The center lane is blocked. 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
9: Now that's cool.
8: That is cool.
9: Oh, that is awesome. I can't. You could? Me neither.
8: No. No, I don't.
9: Only one buck.
8: Yeah.
9: That's cool, though. Leave it to the Blue Jays. Blue Jays hit homers on those things.
8: Buck will be joining us yesterday. And, of course, the news over the weekend was terrific. Buck feeling much better. And, of course, he's going to be inducted into the Hall of, what are they calling it? The Hall of Excellence at the Rogers Center. And he'll be inducted this weekend.
9: Yeah.
8: And we're looking forward to seeing Buck. It's always good to see Buck and get a chance to talk to him. But, two, we're very excited to be a small part of that induction ceremony. There'll be a lot of people there. It'll be very emotional. And it's going to be a really big day and a really good day. So
9: you know it.
8: Shai Davidi is Sportsnet's MLB columnist and reporter. He joins us on Blair and Barker. There he is. How you doing, man?
9: Hey, buddy.
10: Hey, what's up, boys? How you doing?
9: Good.
8: We're doing well. So, Shai.
10: Jeff.
8: Did the Jays look better without Vladdy in the lineup?
9: There it is.
10: Easy. Really?
9: Awesome.
10: Are we doing this?
9: Oh, yeah.
10: Are we really doing this?
9: He did it to me. He did it to me.
8: Actually, Barker opened the door.
10: I don't want to even engage in this conversation.
8: That's fair. I'll move on.
9: Well, I did it, Shai. Okay.
10: if you suffer through it, look, I think of all the... Here's the point that I'm going to make. The thing that gets lost, right? Even if Vladimir Guerrero Jr. is having a miserable season and is difficult and doesn't look like himself, he's still somebody the opposition worries about. He's still somebody the opposition devotes energy to, still somebody the opposition has to plan around because you know that if you make a mistake, you're still going to pay for it. So there is value to having Vladdy in that lineup and the presence that he provides. And look, I think defensively, his effort is setting a standard. Mm-hmm. He's clearly compromised, which is why he runs the way that he runs right now. And he's trying to preserve himself and do whatever he can to stay on the field. And there's also a standard that he's setting with the way that he's posting and giving everything that he has on any given day, whatever that is. So I think for all those reasons, that's important. And you can look at it in isolation and say, oh, they had a couple good games with Guerrero. They don't need him. But, you know, if you talk to people in that clubhouse, no one will tell you that is the case.
9: Okay, Shai, so do you think they know how to fix him? Season's over. Everybody goes to his house in Florida right beside the complex. They say, we all know what the issue was. You know, you seem to say out loud that a little bit of this is injury, which is probably right at the back, the hamstring, the mind, all of that roll into one, hitting the two hole, like all the

0: things that, you know, are they're trying to figure out. Do you think for sure that they know what the problem is and they can fix it when the season's over?
1: I think they definitely have some ideas, but I think it's not just going to be the team's going to say, hey, do this and you're good. Like, Guerrero's going to have some ideas too. And I think they're going to have to put their minds together and figure out, hey, this is exactly what we have to figure out. And I think they've been chasing, in some ways, it's felt like maybe it's like a program that's launched and not a beta version, but it's a program where there are some issues and you keep kind of patching one thing and then that fixes something, but maybe something else. And you just keep trying to find different patch and different patch and different patch. And the offseason will give them a chance to examine things a bit more holistically. I'd imagine they'd get them down in the lab a little bit, their hitting lab, and do a deep data dive on all the different biomechanical things that are happening in there and really dig in on that front. And so I think there are some ideas. I'd imagine that maybe there's some element of cleaning up his initial move and maybe streamlining that a little bit. There'll be some conversations around that. But yeah, I don't think that right now it's just like they've got plan A, B, and C. I think everybody's got some ideas. And I think they'll give it a little bit of space in the offseason and then really reconvene and put together a more holistic plan.
0: Okay, good.
2: Yeah, no, and listen, yeah. I mean, all kidding aside and everything, it's got, when it's so draconian, it's kind of hard to fix it at this point, isn't it? Like, for this year, is what I'm saying. It's not like there's going to be some sort of, you know, magic aha moment when they're home next week. I mean, you know, I think the best we can hope is that Vladdy runs into a couple, continues to play good defense, and, you know, like, kind of let it go from there. I mean, to expect a miraculous turnaround at this point for this season, I don't think it's going to happen.
1: Well, it's different because he wasn't, the performance was much steadier than it has been this year. But you just think about where he was last September and then getting that week off. And then all of a sudden he comes out in the postseason and he's like full battleship carrier mode, Vladimir Guerrero Jr. Right. So it's possible, but there seem to be some more physical things going on right now than there were a year ago. And it's hard to heal on the fly, and maybe, you know, the week down with the concussion might have helped a little bit, although dealing with a concussion in and of itself also not great. But he's so talented that I don't know that you could ever definitively say it's probably not going to happen. But I think the way the Blue Jays have looked at it is that whatever is going to be with Vladimir Guerrero Jr. is going to be at this point. And there's only so much that you can do around that. But what do you do in and around that? How do you get the most out of the other parts of the roster? How do you work within those confines, knowing that you might not have peak Vladimir Guerrero Jr. this year, and you might just have this version of him for the rest of the season?
2: I wanted to ask you about Dylan Cease and about what we saw to him on Saturday. You know, and I don't know if you've, well, I know you've had a chance to talk to him certainly more than we have, but, you know, Kevin and Caleb and myself kind of had this three-way discussion going during the game, and the focus was, and we weren't worrying about the velocity drop or anything like that. Caleb thinks that it's
0: on purpose.
2: On purpose.
0: Yeah.
2: You know, and Kevin's sort of rebuttal was, that may be the case, but if you got 99, why are you fiddling around with 93, 94 in the first inning to the meat of the Yankees order? Now, I know you've had a chance to talk to Dylan on several occasions, and John made the point on Friday that he thought, he kind of agreed with the idea that maybe Dylan kind of saw what Kevin Gausman has done and has kind of realized that, you know, maybe I can just dial it back a bit, save some bullets. I'm just wondering where you kind of stand in that, because again, I know you've spoken to Dylan. Do you think that this is kind of an intentional thing?
1: I do think there's some, I don't know if throttling is the right way to term it, but he's always been this like hard throwing, dominant stuff first guy, and he's talked about a number of occasions this year about learning how to pitch a bit more and understanding that, you know, when he's using his changeup more often, all his other stuff is becoming all the more dominant. So

0: if when his changeup's good, his 94 might play like 99, and in a way that he didn't have that in years past. And so I do think that there is some evolution there. And that's something that, again, he's repeated on multiple occasions this year, where he feels like for the first time, he doesn't have to be all fastball slider. And then if one of those two pitches isn't there, then all of a sudden it's going to be a grind. He feels like he's got different weapons for different times. He's not overly reliant on a single pitch, and he's not overly reliant on stuff alone, to the point that he can be a bit more efficient. He can get deeper into games. He can haul more innings, which has obviously been the goal for him all along. So I do think there's some method to this. And, you know, we saw Justin Verlander do this for years and years and years, where, you know, he'd be like 93, 94 in the early innings, and they'd be finishing up at 97, 98 at the end of outings, late in games. So there's, it's not unprecedented. It's not something that is, necessarily surprising, just as because he's adding weapons now. He doesn't have to be 99 alone. And then you see it at times where he's in a jam and he needs it. He can still go get it and it's there, but it doesn't have to be every single pitch. And maybe this is the way he learns to preserve his body to get through the course of a season and to be as effective as he's being deeper and deeper in a game, something that he's done, he's learned to do over the course of this year, which again has been one of his key goals throughout the season.
1: Shai, despite losing 2 of 3 to the Yankees this weekend, the Jays, they're a game and a half back. They've gone through the tough part of the schedule. You know, they've got Kansas City coming in. Kansas City's playing well right now. But I think the idea is that this part of the schedule is a little softer. Kevin doesn't agree with me on this. I kind of like where they are right now. Obviously, it would be better if they had a wild card spot. But all things considered, I think this sets up pretty nicely for them, don't you? I mean, it's not best case scenario, but it's maybe third best case scenario as opposed to the worst case scenario.
0: Yeah, I mean, like, just think about where they were August 3rd, right? And after the trade deadline had passed and everything that had happened, they had so much ground to make up. You're like, there's six or seven teams, mm-hmm. I can't remember exactly at that point, in front of them. To be this close, and basically their destiny's in their own hands, right? Like, they've got games against the teams around them. Everyone with the Minnesota Twins, if they win series and they take care of themselves, like, they're going to win a wild card. It's as simple as that. They don't need anybody else's help at this point. And that wasn't the scenario for them at the beginning of the month. And that was really the goal for them. And if someone had offered this to them at that point in time, to be 1.5 games back through the toughest portion of the schedule with games remaining against almost everybody that is around you in the wild card standings, I mean, that would have been perfect, given where they were at that stage. So, I think they've done a lot of their heavy lifting. Thing is, I think there are still some things that the Blue Jays are concerned about. You know, and this is going to sound very familiar because we've been talking about it all year, but they know, and they're talking about this internally, about finding ways to score more runs so there isn't such a difficult task on the pitching staff every outing, and it's not constant leverage for the relievers, and they can more equally distribute some of the innings so that it's not just their key guys who are getting ground up as the season goes along. And how do you get to that offense? I mean, that's the challenge. You know, Kirk has been really carrying this team for an extended stretch and has been vital in them playing as well as they have, but he needs a complement. And obviously, the hope is that Vladimir Guerrero Jr. can do that a little bit, that George Springer can help and be part of that as well, and they get some continue to get contributions from other parts of the lineup. But I think that's the issue that continues to be probably primary. I think obviously preserving the pitchers and making sure they don't get worn down over the last month and change of this season here, that's going to come to the fore a little bit more in the coming weeks, I would think. But you know, the offense is the piece that can alleviate a lot of those concerns. And so I think that the Blue Jays certainly like where they are. They're happy with the progress that they're made, but that's still the big question mark standing between them and a wild card spot.
2: Shai, they found their leadoff hitter in Brett Bateman.
0: For the time being, I think so. And you just look at the game that he plays,

0: that skill set. They haven't had that. It's like a simple skill set, and he just finds a way to make things happen. And talking to Alejandro Kirk about him last week, yeah, in Tampa, about him, and he was just saying, it just feels like he's always on base, like he's always making something happen, and that type of presence, that's great. And the Blue Jays, in the absence of home runs, they need to find other ways to create some action on the bases, create a little bit of chaos there, put pressure on the opposition. And if the pressure isn't going to be from the ball potentially leaving the yard, then it needs to be from someone getting on base, running on your pitcher, and creating havoc in that way. So right now, it's really working with him atop the lineup. And it's, again, a profile that they haven't really had, that they've wanted to put into the lineup, and it's working. So I think right now you run with it, and then see where things lie after the season.
1: Shai, really nice. Good of you to join us today in an off day. Really,
2: yeah, absolutely.
1: Really appreciate it, man. Be well.
2: You're the best, buddy. Thank you.
0: I appreciate it, guys. Talk
1: Take
0: to you
1: care.
0: Soon.
1: See you. That is Shai Davidi, Sportsnet's MLB insider, reporter, and columnist.

0: Appreciate it, man. Be well.
1: You're the best, buddy. Thank you.
2: Appreciate it, guys. Talk to you soon.
0: That is Shai Davidi, Sportsnet's MLB insider, reporter, and columnist.
1: Huh.
0: See, I kind of came out the gate a little hot there. I kind of feel bad.
1: For what?
0: Well, that was a hard question to throw right away. The guy joins you in an off day, and then you say, basically, I said, Shai, how come the team sucks with Vladdy in the lineup? And everything like that. So I feel like I should apologize.
1: Yeah,
0: So I guess I
1: got to be fair with you. It does feel a little different today than it did 3 days ago or 4 days ago, the offense, with him standing there. It does. It almost feels like the manager's trying to figure out ways to force him in the two-hole without actually wanting to put him in the two-hole. It does just feel from afar, and obviously when we ask John, John says all the right things. John, I'm sure, does what John's supposed to be doing. You know, behind closed doors, the conversation. You know, what he say, don't want to piss anybody off. I'm sure there's a lot in that. You know, there's been a lot on his plate. I get back to that 439 at-bats. They've all looked the same. So, yeah, I mean, it's everybody. Like, it's everybody that watches this thing as close as we are, as far away as everybody that's in the States watching him hit. They're all confused. And it sounded like Shai was thinking he's injured more than he's letting on. I'm sure he's hit ground balls to third in the first week of the season, just like he did this weekend.
0: I'm going to say this, that, you know, Shai has a really, really, really, really, really, really, really, really good handle on what's going on with that team. And I won't be surprised if at the end of the year we find out that Vladdy's been, air quotes, dealing with something.
1: I mean, he's sliding into home pretty good.
0: Well, that was, that was my next point.
1: He's diving all over the place.
0: He's playing every day. He's not, he's not begging out of playing first base. But he's smiling a lot. Listen, I want to go down that road. Hey, what do you expect?
1: Well, injured and every time you move, something hurt, then you wouldn't be smiling.
0: I've
1: been there.
0: Vladdy's never going to be. Okay. He's never going to be all hang dog.
1: That's not what I meant. You know that. I played when I was hurt because I had to. I was trying to get paid and feed my family. I didn't have a choice. So I know what that feels like. I'm just saying when dudes are going Superman in the home plate. You know, look, and his name has been penciled in the lineup for most of the year. Like, everybody goes through things. You know, he's a big dude. It's the way it is. If he's that hurt, why is he playing? That's good. You got to ask you, because he ain't helping a lot. I mean, Jeff, he's got 54 at-bats in August. He's got two RBIs.
0: Yeah, I know.
1: So, you know, that's kind of where we're at with this. So, hopefully it works itself out and, you know, he shows up after the day off looking totally different. You got any candles? You got them three?
0: I don't know. Candles only work for pitching.
1: They do? Yeah. You ain't got no hitting candles?
0: I got no hitting candles.
1: Dang it.
0: No, I got no hitting
1: candles. Go ahead.
0: I would never.
1: We should call somebody.
0: No, I don't. I got no hitting candles. I just
1: no?
0: No.
1: What would it be if you needed something to take a guy over the...
0: Nothing. Nothing.
1: To the promised land. What would it be?
0: Nothing. It's different. That's,
1: is it?
0: Yeah. I mean, it's different with an everyday...
1: I burned my uniform once.
0: Well, guys do that. I mean,
1: on the field during batting practice, everybody hitting balls. I'm out there burning them. That's true.
0: I mean,
1: in a garbage can.
0: Listen, I'm sure Vladdy is. I just think that you reach a certain point when you're Vladdy, where you just kind of, it's not happening this year, and you go, okay. I got to do, what can I do to help this team win?
1: Oh, okay, Jeff.
0: Let me finish. I think that's I'm going to give the guy a little bit of credit for that. You're going to, oh my God, with all the money he's making.
1: I don't care about how much money
0: he makes. I'm going to give the guy a little credit.
1: The problem with that statement is he's hitting in the two hole. That's the problem with that statement is every time he comes up is with traffic. Every single one of his at-bats matter because the dudes that are around him doing things, bottom of the lineup's getting on. Guy in front of him, if you noticed, gets on all the time.
0: Yeah.
1: The dude hitting behind him's been raking. That's the problem with this thing. I'm not in the locker room, and we all know why John's putting him there. But if you'd have said that statement to me in June, okay, I'm buying it. this late in the season, where they came from, where they're at.

0: in the standings now? Who's kind of gotten them there with the rotation and the pitching staff and basically one dude on the offensive side the last 2 weeks? I'm not saying there's an easy fix to this thing, and I'm sure it'll show up tomorrow hitting in the two-hole. But you just can't say it's okay just for him to be penciled in. Like
1: I just we talked about this a little bit in Blue Jays talk. We got a minute and a half before the break here. I did want to ask you about Spencer Arrigetti and what you saw or didn't see on Friday. Because look, this guy is going to be in the rotation next year. That's pretty obvious. What did you see in that
0: I liked that it. Outing? I liked it. I think he could spin it. I think he's not afraid to spin it in any count, 3-1, 3-2, bases loaded. He'll spin it whenever he needs to spin it. Cause that seems to me like the confidence he has in spin. I like his little wind up, it's a little different. It gives him a different look that he hides the ball very well. I like his, just sort of the demeanor way he walks around the mound. And I like that he got another step that he can go to.
1: Mm-hmm.
0: Like there's more in the tank.
1: Yeah.
0: Like if you simplified it, maybe didn't throw six of them and only threw four of them. How do I get ahead more? Can I use the four or two of the three to get a lefty out? I don't want to try and use all five or six, just two or three. I liked it.
1: There you go.
0: There it is. How's that? I ended positive.
1: You did end. Well, it's not like the end of the show. It's only the end of the first hour, silly boy. Chris Rose is host of Baseball Today and Dugout Discussions. He joins us next. As always, the back leg line. It is open 416-413-3959. Splitter and Barker.

0: From the 680 News Radio Traffic Center, I'm Kyle Hocking. The northbound 400 ramp to westbound 407 remains closed after a tractor-trailer rolled off that ramp and into the ditch. We have a stalled vehicle on the westbound 401 approaching Avenue on the transfer into the collectors. It's partially blocked as crews work on that. And a closure on city streets of Dundas east of Sherburn after a tree fell on the roadway. There's a certain feeling on a Sunday drive. No rush, no noise. 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
11: All right, welcome back to Blair and Barker. It is an off day today. It feels like an off day for us, but it's an off day today. For the Blue Jays, they will open a three-game series. Is it three-game?
12: Here.
11: Four.
12: Three.
11: Or four.
12: Three. All threes.
11: Against the Kansas City Royals.
12: Mm-hmm. It's all part of the schedule.
11: Royals are, what are they, 9-1 we were talking
12: about? 9-1 in their last 10, 8 in a row.
11: Jays have them right where they want them.
12: They've been raking.

0: line. We've got time to solicit your questions, and I've already solicited your questions. We've got time to go through your questions, hopefully give you some intelligent answers before the end of the show. Very simple question. Jays are a game and a half back. Do they make the playoffs? Do they make the final wild card spot? That's all.
1: Very simple. That's it, huh?
0: Very simple. Well, I mean, if you got other things you want to ask.
1: You've said yes? That's your answer?
0: Yeah, of course. Okay. Of course they can make the playoffs. Well, ask Chris.
1: Yeah, yeah.
0: Chris Rose is host of Baseball Today and Dugout Discussions and on John Boy Media. There he is.
1: Yeah. Okay, before we start, how was your wedding? The last time was it the last time we talked to him?
0: Yeah, you were in Alaska.
1: Yeah, how was your wedding?
2: Yeah, I was in Alaska. It was so good. I moved my whole bookshelf up there. No, I didn't.
1: Don't be that guy. Don't be that one.
0: It was good
2: It was great. I had a wonderful time. The only problem was it rained 97% of the time I was there, which was weird. They said that actually that doesn't happen at that time of year, but I can understand why my nephew and his now bride picked that place, and it was gorgeous. We had a great time. So that part was good.
1: Is your nephew living there full time, Alaska?
2: No, he lives in Houston, Texas. You couldn't pick diametrically opposite place to get married.
0: Why did he pick Alaska?
2: So his stepdad kind of grew up there.
0: Okay.
1: Oh, good.
2: And he and his fell in love with the place. And so they were like, we're going to get married up here one day. And sure enough,
0: there you go.
2: That's what happened. Now, don't ask me about my travel from Alaska to the flag football tournament. I had to call for ESPN and ABC because that was a nightmare. And I'm not going to call out a particular airline, but I will not be using you anytime in the near future.
0: Oh, I think I know the airline.
1: He did.
0: Oh.
1: Uh-oh.
0: We just lost
1: Chris. He might still be in Alaska.
0: No, he's not.
1: He must have.
0: Oh,
1: right there.
0: We lost you.
1: It's our fault.
2: Is the CEO of that airline I was about to call out interning for you guys?
1: Yeah,
2: right
1: now?
0: That wouldn't be the case. I want to ask you about your conversation with Ernie Clement, which is dropping this week, I believe, on the pod.
2: Yeah, it's out.
0: It's out. Okay. Well, there you go. Because it is this week, I guess. What do you like about Ernie? You've always, I wouldn't say at a soft spot for him, but you kind of have, haven't you, for Ernie Clement? I mean, it's a great story and everything, but you've always kind of had a bit of a soft spot for him.
2: Yeah, look, and I apologize. I'm getting a little breakup here. Yep. We had a bad internet issue in Los Angeles not all that long ago where somebody actually cut the cords of the people that do our internet, intentionally cut it.
0: To get the copper.
2: We had some bad people in Los Angeles do that. So I apologize. We're still kind of a little finicky out here with the whole Wi-Fi thing. I've always loved Ernie Clement. And look, he got a shot in Cleveland. It wasn't a great one that he got. But this is what they do with a lot of young players, is they're going to give you an audition. It might not be the longest leash ever, but you will get a chance. And he did. As I mentioned, it probably wasn't fair enough. And then he eventually moved on to the A's. And he got DFA'd twice. And he became the leading vote getter in the American League. And we talked about that
0: crazy
2: during our conversation. It is as strange a story, but also uplifting. And he is so appreciative of it. He's like, look, the city of Toronto and the country of Canada have embraced me to a point where I never thought it was possible. And there are so many popular Blue Jays on that team. And this is the guy that they decided to stuff the ballot box for. Mm-hmm. It's incredible. And it's great. And he is obviously a lot of that has to do with his 31 hit postseason last year. But he's also just likable. He's charming. He plays his ass off. And how can you not root for a guy like that, particularly when he finally excels? Like, it's one thing if you're the 24th, 25th, 26th guy on the roster. But when you're now an everyday ball player that this team needs to rely on, sometimes fans can turn a little bit if it doesn't always go great. That has not happened with him at all.
0: Yeah, no, and I mean, I had a chance to talk to him during workout day during the postseason. I don't know, there were three or four of us around his locker. But he was kind of going into a little bit of detail about how it

0: kind of all came together. And basically, it sounds very much as if he just had a moment where he said, I got to take myself a little more seriously. I got to eat a little better. I just got to take care of my body. Like, he was a naturally gifted athlete. We've all seen that. And he said, I just got to the point where that wasn't enough. Like, I had to start almost investing in myself. And it was interesting because it's a lot what people used to say about Jose Bautista, another late bloomer. Alex Anthopoulos used to say he treats his body, he treats his career like it's a Fortune 500 company. He invests in maintaining himself and getting better. And I almost got the sense that that was kind of what Ernie had done as well. You know, as much as you can. I mean, he's not making the money Bautista is, but as much as you can, he kind of decided, hey, I got to start like just taking this a little more seriously. It's paid off.
1: Yeah, maybe I should listen to him. You should have seen what I was snacking on before I got up here. You guys. Oh, my God. What a disaster. Bad food choice today. Bad food choice.
0: That's okay. Well, if you have to leave in a hurry, just give us touch your nose. That'll be that'll be the safe sign that you have to.
1: It's perfectly fine. Guys, don't worry. I'm fine.
2: Staying in the American League, what do you think's going on with the Astros?
1: Well, I think what happened is that Dana Brown probably promised one thing and delivered another. And what I mean by that is he came from the Atlanta Braves and had worked under Alex Anthopoulos. And the thing that Anthopoulos has done best is sign his young talent, is extend his young talent, right? Ozzie Albies, they got on a ridiculous deal. I'm pretty sure that it was Anthopoulos that did the Acuna, but I'm not 100%. But he did do Austin Riley, even though that one at $200-plus million, like, he's been up and partially down. You know, Spencer Strider, obviously the injuries. Michael Harris, though, he got an extension. So a lot of these guys, and I think he was brought in part to be able to do that. Well, the only two extensions he's handed out are to Christian Javier, who unfortunately has been massively injured and highly ineffective since his extension, and who's Jose Altuve, whom they gave like a pillow contract, like a thank you so much for everything you've done for the organization. He had to trade Kyle Tucker. He has not extended Hunter Brown. He has not extended Jeremy Pena, who was bandied about in trade talk pretty much the last 2 years. The six pitchers that he brought in to be a part of their major league roster this year, three of them are not even with the organization anymore, and two have been booted out of the rotation. So if you add it all up, we'll see you. I mean, it just hasn't been good enough. And they have an owner that I'm not going to specifically equate him to call him the Jerry Jones of the baseball world. But much like Jerry, he does have a baseball player background and has a heavy hand in decision making. And so if you're not going, I mean, for God's sakes, yes, they're leading their division, but they're a game under 500. So I think Crane just said, the hell, we don't need him anymore. His contract's going to run out at the end of the season. Let's let everybody know that we're open for business. Now, whether or not somebody wants to take that job, okay, that's a different story.
0: Mm-hmm. Do you think that, and Joe Espada has apparently been told that he's not, that his contract isn't going to be renewed. Do you think Alex Cora ends up back there? I mean, that would just kind of revive all those old garbage can stories and everything. But
1: why don't we? Just everybody grab the closest garbage can. Let's bang. Hold on, guys.
0: There you go. Well,
1: let's bang the hell out of that thing.
2: I can't hear it.
1: Let's go.
2: Curveball.
1: I banged it six times. Curveball. I don't know if that's curve, split. I have no idea. But good luck. Good luck at the dish.
0: There you go.
2: There it is.
0: There you go. I mean, that would seem, well, I mean, look, Alex's name is going to come up anytime. There's an opening. I mean, he's been linked with Philadelphia. If you're the Phillies, I mean, the Donnie baseball stuff seems to be kind of working, doesn't it? If you're the Phillies.
2: Well, I'm thinking Philly, just get out of the way. Yeah, that's it. Just don't get in the way there, right?
1: Well, Donnie will speak his mind. I mean, you heard him say what he did about Harper and comments. And, you know, sometimes that's Bryce being Bryce. Like, he doesn't mind saying that sort of stuff. I dig it. I've always loved Donnie baseball. But Cora and Dombrowski do have a history in Boston. And so you have to pay attention to that. Sure, I think it might make some sense for Alex Cora to go back to Houston. Yeah, sure, if he wants to. You know, he might also just enjoy being dad right now. And who knows about that?
2: Okay, Chris, before you came on, we were having the conversation. Jeff's already said that it's a

0: shoe-in the Jays are going to make the third wild card spot because of the soft schedule going forward. And, you know, all the teams, they're not as good as all the other teams. What do you say about that? Who do you think is going to be the third wild card team in the American League?
1: I said this with all the emphasis and integrity I can muster in a Monday. So let's just, you know.
2: Let's be careful. Don't ever talk about the schedule. Don't do it because it will come. I'm just telling you, Jeff. It's going to bite you in the ass. It will. Because the minute you say we've got a soft schedule, then you lose game one of a three-game set against a team you have no business losing against. And then all of a sudden you're like, God dang it. And then before you know it, you're getting swept. It happens every year to teams. Every year. So don't give me the whole schedule soft thing. This isn't the NFL when you know at the end of the year, team's not playing for anything, that they got a bunch of U-Haul games where you know what those are, right?
1: Mm-hmm.
2: Yeah, the U-Haul's already packed up, so like we don't even care about those games. That's not the same thing here. The last week or two of the baseball season, they know they got to play them. So let's go play them. Hell, it might be the last time they play until next June.
1: Oh yes,
2: don't get me started on that. But I still like the Blue Jays to get in there. It just has nothing to do with the schedule. I mean, I think that they're, even though Yesavage went down, that was a bummer. I kind of like what they're doing pitching wise, and you know, I mean, I think did I rank them first? We did a show last Friday where we ranked the seven teams that were within 2.5 or 3 games. The last one being Seattle of that third and final wild card, and I think I put the Jays first, so I felt best about them.
1: What about the Clevelands? Because I'm also kind of...
2: Fighting Clevelands.
0: The Clevelands.
1: The Fighting Clevelands,
0: that's
1: yeah.
0: A good one.
1: What about the Clevelands? Because I kind of... I mean, I've always had a... I was kind of like the Guardians.
2: Yeah.
1: Clevelands. And they got my guy. I mean, I've been very... Jose Ramirez is my favorite player in baseball to watch. What do you think of them?
2: Yeah. What do I think of them? I love them very much.
1: I know you do.
2: Cleveland. But
1: I think of their chances.
2: I'm going to go see them. I'm going to go see them play in Anaheim tomorrow with my family. So I'm very excited about that. And a lot of people get on me on Baseball Today, our daily podcast, because they feel like I'm very, very hard on the team. And sometimes I am, but I think it's a frustration more dealing with ownership because I feel like we're close-ish and our lack of spending in the off. We spent less than $11 million on Major League free agents. For God's sakes, the Dodgers find that walking from their car to the office. But here's what I would say, and it's part of the reason I like Toronto, too. Some teams just have it in their DNA. And for whatever reason, it's an organizational DNA where they just do not quit and they don't stop and they don't take excuses either. They don't care that they've got a $75 million payroll. They're like, this is who we are. And so those guys believe in it. They appreciate the opportunity they're getting. Remember earlier in the discussion, we talked a little bit about getting opportunities. They hand out opportunities left and right. If you are a young player, you want to be in the Guardians organization. You're going to get your chance. It's what are you going to do with it? And so they've added a couple of nice veterans in Adele and Nathaniel Lowe at the trade deadline that have been very helpful. And so, yeah, they're going to be in it the entire time. I didn't pick them to get the last wild card, but I sure as hell hope I'm wrong.
0: Okay, you picked the Blue Jays as your first pick. Who was your second pick?
2: I think I look really dumb right now because they had a terrible weekend.
0: The Seattle
2: Tigers.
0: Oh,
2: Tigers. No, I had Seattle 6th.
0: Oh, you did,
2: even
0: really?
2: Yeah, I picked him at the beginning of the year to win the World Series because I thought with that pitching coming back.
1: Yep.
2: And I love the trade of Brandon Donovan, which unfortunately has not worked out because he's been so injured this year. I really felt like they were going to, okay, they got punched in the face and they lose in 7 games to you guys in the ALCS. I thought that was a huge stepping stone for this particular team and the organization as a whole. And I thought they were going to take the next step, but now I'm off. I'm super frustrated with them. And their fans must be going berserk.
0: Okay, I got an important question to ask you, and it's not baseball related. I need to ask you a football question because I know you got your toe dipped in that side too. The Browns just did something with their quarterback today. Do you believe that? Is that the right move? What are the Browns doing? Should I take the Browns seriously? Look at Jeff's face.
2: hold on. Do you ask the question knowing that I call the Browns preseason games or no?
0: Well, yeah, I do my homework before you come on.
1: No, you didn't do your homework. Yeah, I did. Our producer.

0: Joel.
1: Well, don't tell him. Okay.
0: I mean, jeez, Jeff. On. I'll be right back.
1: Hold all right, let's see it.
0: All right, sorry. Here we are. There's my Browns hat.
1: What a sweet hat. A good hat. That's a nice one.
0: It's a good hat.
1: It is
2: very
1: awesome.
2: Good hat.
1: Yeah.
2: Better than the team.
0: Okay. Ugh. So I'm going to explain this as well as I can. Mm-hmm. For people that think it was not a true competition, it was. I'm telling you, I met with Coach Monken several times during the preseason to go over this. Is it a fair competition? He said no. He's always been honest about that. He said, I can't make things completely fair. This isn't kindergarten. Certain guys are going to get an edge in terms of the number of reps or the personnel that's out there and all that sort of stuff. Now, if you watch the preseason game on Saturday and you watch Shadur play, in my opinion, exceptionally well, like he looks like a totally different quarterback than he did those seven starts last regular season. He has improved significantly. That is to his credit and to the coaching staff's credit. The Browns play their first two games at Jacksonville, at Tampa. Those are perennial playoff teams. Jacksonville made it. Tampa just missed out last year from making its fifth straight division championship. Shadur starting on the road, if they go 0-2, is not great. Deshaun starting on the road 0-2 is not great, but you can replace him. And I do think whether or not the team comes out and says it, I think that's part of the thinking. It really is. Now, you can sit here and debate, well, this team is definitely better with Shadur, or, well, we think it's marginally better with Deshaun. That's fine, but they took everything into account. Did I have a problem with what Deshaun Watson said Saturday after the game? Absolutely. You don't come out guns ablaze and start firing at a fan base. That's moronic. Mm-hmm. It's ridiculous. Do I understand his pain to some degree? Yeah. Who the hell wants to get booed when they're being taken out on a cart and maybe that's the last play of their career? Now, he has dug himself a considerable hole. I'm not saying that the fans shouldn't have booed this past Saturday. I make it a point never to boo somebody who gets taken off on a cart. I don't care what they do. I don't care their backstory. I'm sorry. I won't do it personally. I think it's crappy. Mm-hmm. I think when these guys are putting their lives on the line for our entertainment, you can boo their performance. You can boo what you think they stand for. But if they're injured, that's where I draw the line. And that obviously has stuck with him. But he also is a 30-year-old man that needs to take a step back and remove the emotion from Saturday as best as he can. If you're going to be a face of a franchise, you have to do that. You have to.
1: Okay. Yeah, I'm in the camp. I don't care because the Broncos are going to win the Super Bowl. And, you know, I know you're picking the Rams, I'm sure, like everybody else.
0: Well, okay.
1: Oh, yeah, you're picking the Rams.
0: We have the Rams first-round pick. You think I want to see the Rams do well?
1: The Rams are not winning it. The Rams got a good team.
0: Look at Jeff. Great team.
1: Jeff could care less about this conversation, by the way.
0: If why?
1: Because he loves
0: zero
1: soccer.
0: Interest. Why?
1: Yeah, he hates football.
2: Zero interest in the NFL.
1: Yeah, he hates
2: none.
1: Football.
2: What? I swore it off. Well, I was a Vikings fan, and that got to the point where I got Kirk Cousins to death.
1: And
2: I said, I'm
1: going to
2: watch
1: fan.
2: Soccer.
0: Where's your Edmonton Eskimos sweater?
2: I covered the CFL when I started out, and they're now called the Edmonton Elks, by the way.
1: That's great.
0: I know, but I grew up with the Eskimos.
2: Warren
0: I loved
2: Moon.
0: It.
2: Yep.
0: They had the Green Bay Packers colors working, which I loved, too.
2: Yeah,
0: I thought that was very cool. I loved the league because they both had a pair of Rough Riders.
2: Yes. Well, actually, was cool. there was the Rough Riders and the Rough Riders. One word and two words.
0: Huh. Oh, come on now. Really? Is this what we're doing?
2: Yeah.
0: That's really? The Rough... So the way you say it is different?
2: Saskatchewan, yeah, you had the Saskatchewan Rough Riders and the Ottawa Rough Riders.
0: Come on, don't give me that breath, Jeff. I'm not going to play with it today. Not in the mood.
2: Just telling you.
1: That's pretty funny.
0: I loved the CFL because growing up in Cleveland, Ohio, we got the Canadian station.
2: Yeah.
0: And so we used to watch, and I was like, this thing is awesome. Can we bring the Rouge to the NFL?
2: Yeah, you don't
0: you
2: want
0: know
2: the
0: how
2: Rouge.
0: Awesome it would be to get a one pointer. Heck yeah, I'm in.
1: Hey, what before you go, what's that show you do after all the football games are over? I love that thing. I tell Jeff that all the time. That show you
0: and
1: do.
0: He still doesn't watch. What's well, maybe if we start talking about the Rough Riders and the Rough.
2: No, if you start,
0: riders,
2: maybe. If you start talking
1: what's
2: about
1: the show you do?
2: Premier
1: what's
2: League soccer, I'll watch it.
1: Yeah, what's it? No.
0: Thank you. There's plenty of outstanding places to do that. We are called NFL Game Day Highlights
1: yeah,
0: and
1: great.
0: NFL Game Day Final, which comes on after the late game on Sunday.

0: Night Football. So I do that with Maurice Jones-Drew, and this year Super Bowl champion Michael Robinson will be joining the cast. Which
1: that's awesome.
0: Exciting.
1: You do a great job. I love that. Me and Hazel always sit down and listen to you and watch all the games because I'm a Broncos fan. She's a Chiefs fan. So it's like she's very Chiefs and nobody else, right?
0: Yeah.
1: Because Chiefs-Broncos play game one, week one.
0: Yes,
1: so we're not
0: going to
1: like each other. Oh, yeah. It's going to be crazy. It's going to be loads of fun.
0: Why are you a Broncos fan?
1: I lived in Denver for 15 years, fell in love with it. I used to go to games as much as I could. Then I met Hazel, and it just sort of, you know, added to it that she's a Chiefs fan and I'm a Broncos fan.
0: That's
1: fun. It is fun.
0: Jeff, can we get you to talk NFL ever or no?
1: Not me. No. Ooh, I do.
2: Listen, I've adopted the Colts. I have no idea why.
1: He likes the uniform.
2: I do like the uniforms.
1: Yeah.
2: And I kind of, back in the day when I did watch the NFL, I really, and I mean, I'm old enough. I liked Burt Jones and, you know, back in the day when they were playing in Memorial Stadium and they still had the the baseball field down there. It was all dirt and dust.
1: The old
2: and Mike Curtis was the middle linebacker. See,
0: Mike Curtis, number 32.
2: There you go. So, I do have.
0: Mike Curtis was so mean. He punched a fan who had come out on the field and taken the ball, and Curtis just decked him.
2: Yeah, it was great.
0: He's a living legend.
2: That was the day. Those were the days. Linebackers were in number 32. None of these vanity numbers you got now, and defensive ends were in number 8. None of that stuff. No vanity numbers.
0: The autumn wind is a raider. That's right.
2: We're going to let you go. That's thanks, great. Chris. Be well.
1: See you later, buddy.
0: Hey, guys, bang that trash can.
2: We'll
0: on the
2: bang
0: way
2: it.
0: Out.
2: Well, louder.
1: We will.
0: Thank you.
2: Take care.
1: You're the best, man. See you.
2: Chris Rose is host of Baseball
1: That's
2: Today
1: fun.
2: And Dugout Discussions. And I was aware that he did the NFL.
1: It's great.
2: I will watch. I'll watch a little bit of NFL. I'll watch the Colts a little bit, but other than that,
1: because
2: I don't gamble, and it's one sport. If you don't wager, there's no point in watching.
1: Yeah, because Chris is a friend of the family. We've known him for a while.
2: I know,
1: and ever since he's been doing that show after the game. It's just when you're missing games, because I'm a, you know, not sit down and watch 3 hours of everybody. I'm a sit down for 45 minutes, watch the post game, whatever that show he does.
2: Unless it's
1: tremendous.
2: A Blue Jays game, you watch every pitch of
1: every
2: Blue
1: single
2: Jays.
1: Pitch.
2: Yes, you do.
1: Absolutely.
2: Right. We've been giving you the chance to win Blue Jay. It doesn't seem like it, but we've been giving you the chance to win
1: Only
2: Blue Jays tickets all season long here in Blair and Barker. You okay? All you have to do is text the correct answer to our daily baseball trivia question to 590-590. Standard message and data rates may apply. Our last question and answer was, he spent most of his playing career out west, except for his time with the Jays and his rookie season in Detroit. He's currently still playing and was dealt at this year's deadline. He signed with the Mariners as a free agent following a remarkable season with the Blue Jays. Name him. The answer is Robbie Ray. Today's question is tough.
1: Yeah, there's no way I get this.
2: Today's question is to win tickets to see the Jays and Mariners on August 30th at the Rogers Center. He played with three major league teams, Seattle, Toronto, and Philadelphia. He made his debut with Seattle, but was an all-star and made the postseason with Toronto in 2016. He is one of 28 Canadian-born players to play for the Blue Jays. Name him. The 28 Canadian-born players.
1: Crazy. Yeah. Angro.
2: He played with three major league teams, Seattle, Toronto, and Philadelphia. He made his debut with Seattle, but was an all-star and made the postseason with Toronto in 2016. He is one of 28 Canadian-born players to play for the Blue Jays. Name him. You can text the answer to 590-590 for your shot to win. 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
1: You nailed it.
2: I did.
1: Yeah. Got off to a slow start. You finished strong. Way to go.
2: I rallied.
1: Yeah.
2: Monday.
1: Yeah.
2: It's Monday.
1: I like how you two picked the Blue Jays. Shoe in. Third wild card spot.
2: I never said a shoe.
1: That's what I heard. It's a no-brainer. 1,000% they're making it. It's good. I like it. It's more fun for us.
2: I'll be honest.
1: Meaningful games in September.
2: I'll be honest. I thought they'd come out of those games against Tampa and the Yankees three back with four or five teams in front between them. That's the other thing that matters. It really is the number of teams between you. And I know it changes day after. It'll probably change tonight because the Jays aren't active and other teams are. Mm-hmm. But Shai made a good point.

0: When you started the run, you had to jump over six or seven teams. Now you got to jump over two teams. It's different.
1: It's more fun when
0: just
1: somebody
0: don't let Kansas City come in and you know.
1: Well, it could happen. They're raking. So you got to have to pitch well. Raking. Don't walk people. Like their whole lineup's
0: and
1: doing things.
0: They got nothing.
1: Their bullpen stinks though. So if you can grind out their starter, get to their pen, score three or four runs. I mean, you ain't looking for seven or eight. You're looking for three or four with what your pen's throwing. And
0: you know what else is good?
1: Let's hear it.
0: To see Sal Perez.
1: I love that guy. I think he stole the base first time in 5 years. A couple days ago, it's kind of cool. Yeah, he's one of the best catchers we've ever seen. Yeah. Big target, big guy, stays around
0: well, I
1: forever.
0: I love watching.
1: He's a pro's pro, man.
0: I've got like dudes in a category I just like watching. I like him, and I've already mentioned Jose Ramirez.
1: Mm-hmm.
0: Watch Jose Ramirez every. I mean, I'll tell you what. I would not have been able to do this show if the Jays had acquired Jose Ramirez.
1: No.
0: No, because I'd be wearing a Ramirez jersey all the time. And there are people out there saying, boy, I wish they'd acquired Jose Ramirez if I knew that. But anyhow.
1: There it is.
0: 416-413-3959 is the back leg line. And we're going to take a break and come back and find out what fans have on their mind, what Vox Populi is talking about. It's Blair and Barker on Sportsnet 590, the fan of Sportsnet.
2: From the 680 News Radio Traffic Center, I'm Kyle Hawking. The northbound 400 ramp to westbound 407 remains closed for cleanup of a tractor trailer in the ditch. There's a stalled truck on the westbound 401 at Kennedy in the Express. The right lane is blocked. And we still have a closure on city streets. Eastbound Wellesley is blocked from Bay to Young for a police investigation. 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

0: All right, welcome back to Blair and Barbara. 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You going to do that?
1: No, but it would be very cool to do it. Could you do it? Like, what would be your favorite call?
0: No.
1: Very hard.
0: We have the
1: best.
0: There are many things. There are many things I can do in life. Play by play and home run calls are not. Actually, there's not that much I can do.
2: Oh my! Get up, ball! Get up, and right on cue.
0: There you go.
1: It's tremendous.
0: Get up, ball! Get up! I've always liked.
1: Yeah,
0: because I like trademark calls. I like calls where broadcasters get more excited that the home team hit it than the other team. I never have wanted dispassionate both sides broadcast. I'm listening to home team's broadcast. I want a little bit of fun when the home team hits it, and I just want matter-of-fact stuff from the visiting team. I do.
1: Deep drive to right. Three-run home.
0: There you go.
1: There it is.
0: Hey.
1: That's awesome.
0: Up steps Vladdy. Oh.
1: Oh, be nice.
0: 6'4". Let's go to the chills. Back leg.
1: Let's give you chills. Hey.
0: Yeah. Let's go to the back leg line. Jay in Coquitlam, BC.
3: To answer your question, will the Jays make it to the playoffs? The bad feeling I have comes from 2021. And it's the tiebreaker that we don't have against Houston in Texas. And so that really goes against us. And I feel like we fall just short. I can even see a scenario where we're tied at the end of the season and we don't have that tiebreaker. And that would really suck. Unless Vladdy turns it around. My question for Kevin is that at what point do teammates start looking at a guy like Vladdy and say, hey, you make a lot of money. Why aren't you doing something for us? And I wonder if that's a thing that happens in the locker room. Love the show, guys. Hope we do make it. And go Jays. Thanks.
1: Yeah, it's a good call. It's hard for me to answer that question. I'm not in the locker room. I don't really know the – yeah, I think it's – I would think, Jeff, it would be human nature for you to go, you know, it's time, big fella. We got 30 games left. You know, I'm sure they're not going to do that to his face. Probably wouldn't do that around his general area. But, you know, if they're in the car, they're talking to their wife or partner, you know, I'm sure it's, I mean, it would be hard not to. It would be hard not to go. Kind of everybody else is doing their thing. We're waiting for sort of the last piece. Probably not in front of him, but I'm sure there's been some things said where he can't hear it. What do you think?
0: Yeah, I mean, listen. I don't spend any time in that clubhouse, so I
1: me either.
0: I don't know what the dynamic is. Look, I think Vladdy knows. Vladdy can read the stats. Vladdy knows the same stuff we know. I don't know even if in moments of frustration, if guys are walking up to Vladdy and saying that. I think that this has been a thing all year, and I really do think, if anything, the focus of the discussion is, what do we do to make up for this? Like, what can we do to make up for this? That's the way I look at it. Like, it's you can't forget about it because the guy's hitting second.
1: Yeah.
0: And you know, there are players who do listen to this show and other shows, and

0: I know for a fact they do. And you know, they hear people talking about it. The fans, I guarantee you, the first thing anybody says to any of them when they run into them is, you know, what the hell's up with Vladdy? But I don't know, Kevin. I think it's, sometimes you ask yourself, what's the point? Like, you know, first of all, he's got more job security here than you do. And I'm talking about other players.
1: Sure.
0: Secondly, he knows, and they know he knows. Like, Max Scherzer isn't going to go up and go, hey, big boy, 30 games left. Let's get off your ass and start hitting.
2: Well, I didn't say they'd do that. I said, you know, walking from the clubhouse to their car, thinking it to themselves.
0: I mean, that's human nature.
2: You know better than anybody that if they don't make the playoffs by half a game, who's everybody pointing the finger to?
0: Yeah, no, that's true.
2: Not going to be anybody other than him.
0: Yeah.
2: Which is a reality of life. That's the way it is.
0: But I do think it's not as if this has been a recent thing.
2: I will say this, all joking aside, my little rant to start the show. It is, you know, we have had this conversation before, and I'm not blaming this on the hitting coach because I think there's certain people that have certain voices and just certain ways of going about things, and maybe it hadn't worked out with Vladdy this year. But it is a little amazing that they're 439 at bats in, and the at bats still look the same. You got to be fair about it. I mean, how many times? You'd be taking bets on how many times he's going to roll over to the third in a game. No?
0: Yep.
2: It's a little odd. So hopefully they can fix that going forward because organizationally they need to. No more of this. Got to fix this, however that is.
0: Yeah. I don't know. I was looking for this because the caller talked about tiebreakers and Arden Zwelling to the rescue in his article today.
2: Nice.
0: It's complicated with Houston. The Astros and the Jays are tied three games apiece or have split six games. But whenever that situation arises, when a series is tied, the next tiebreaker is intra-division record. The Jays are 23-23 against AL East opponents. Houston's 22-24. So it's that close. The next tiebreaker is intra-league record, where the Astros have an advantage. So that explains the Astros stuff. The Baltimore Orioles, the Jays' record is 4-3 against the Orioles. There are six games left. So the opportunity is there to take the tiebreaker. The Chicago White Sox, they're 1-5 against the White Sox. So if there is a tiebreaker there, they got no chance. Cleveland is 2-1. There's three games left. Detroit, 2-1, three games left. Minnesota's 3-4. That they don't have any games left against Minnesota. That tiebreaker is lost. Texas, they're 0-4 against Texas. That Texas series really, really stands large right now. There's three games left in that series. The Jays could sweep those three games. They still don't have the tiebreaker with Texas. And the Seattle Mariners series, Seattle is 1-2. I'm sorry, the Jays are 1-2 against Seattle. There's three games left this weekend against the Mariners. So currently there are four undecided tiebreaker scenarios, one tied tiebreaker scenario, and three lost tiebreaker scenarios for the Blue Jays. That from Arden Zwelling.
2: Mm. Win a lot.
0: Yeah.
2: Yep.
0: And the good news is you've got more games against the teams in front of you and around you than any other team in the wild.
2: 20-10, that'd do it.
0: To get to 82 wins, what did Arden say? 82 wins would mean going 18-12 over the remaining 30 games. The Jays have 11 of 15 AL teams began Sunday at either at or below 500, including the Jays. 60% of Toronto's remaining games are against teams with winning records since the All-Star break. Okay, that's something to keep in mind. The Jays will play six of their final 10 series against teams within two games of them in the wild card race.
2: Yeah, win a lot.
0: Jay in Port Stanley.
3: Do I think that the Jays are going to make the playoffs if Vladdy is in batters 5-9? But that's not going to happen. If John Schneider really wanted to put his player in a place where he could succeed and get back on track. He did it with Bull a couple years back. You know,

0: I just feel that they are capable of making the playoffs, but with Vladdy hitting in the number two or three spot, there's just too many missed bats. It's just like Varsho. Since Varsho's left, the team had a different dynamic, and I don't think they're going to make it if he stays in that spot. They need a better bat. Put Kirky or Okamoto or someone else, even Clement, in that spot. Thanks, guys.
1: Look, first of all, do you disagree with that? Before you answer whether or not, like, if he came out and it was Bateman, Okamoto, Kirky, Springer, first four guys, you'd be okay with that?
2: Absolutely.
1: Okay, now say what you were going to say.
2: Yeah, no, just because I'm not surprised that Vladdy was hitting second doesn't mean that's where I would have hit him.
1: Okay.
2: I don't want to imagine what Blue Jays talk will be like on the final day of the season if they miss it, if they miss the playoffs by half a game and Vladdy has finished the season without hitting a home run at home and is still hitting second and is doing what he's doing. But I, to me, it was a coming off the concussion. That was a golden opportunity to move Vladdy into the five spot, because whatever internal messaging you have to do, the message that would be absorbed by the media and the fan base is, hey, they were playing pretty well without Vladdy. Put him in the fifth spot. If he gets on a heater, then move him up to the second spot. Like nothing. Nothing says that you're going to finish the season where you are. I think that would have been a perfect opportunity. Now, if Vladdy scuffles hitting second and you move him down, now it looks like you demoted him.
1: Absolutely.
2: That's why I
1: looked
2: at it.
1: You did do
2: it. Yeah, but that's why if you put Vladdy fifth, you're giving him an opportunity to raise his game and improve. If you hit him second, and he ultimately raises the game and improves. I mean, he's still going to be hitting second. So,
1: well, they are. You know, John sort of is at the point of the season where he can point the finger at the player and not himself. Hey, I kept running him out there. It's his fault. He didn't do it. Now, he'd never come out and say that, but you can almost say that with it. Where, you know, he's your guy. He is the face. How dare I? I'm not moving him. I'm going to keep running him out there in the same spot.
2: I don't know if that's.
1: I think that's. I mean, John would never.
2: I don't think John buys into the face of the franchise.
1: John would never. No, absolutely, yes. Absolutely does. John likes it. John likes hitting him where he wants to hit him.
2: Eh? John likes his job, though, too. Vern in Calgary.
3: Hi, it's Vern from Calgary.
1: Hey, Vern.
3: How come nobody's mentioning why Snyder left Soriano to come back out for the seventh when the bullpen was fresh and a day off coming up? I'd like to hear your thoughts on that. Thank you.
2: Yeah, Vern, it was the sixth inning.
1: Seventh inning.
2: I don't know, Kevin. What did you think?
1: Yeah, I thought it was fine. I think he's one of your guys. I think he had 93 pitches.
2: Yeah, at the time when he came back out, I didn't, you know, I scored the game. I didn't make a note on it. I just thought, okay. The guys are going to go, especially the way the game was with the score. I thought he'd give them 100 pitches.
1: Yeah, it was 2-2, bottom of the lineup.
2: It's not like he got, you know, that they hammered him all over the place.
1: I mean, it's not like everybody yelling and screaming to see Brandon Little.
2: Yeah.
1: You know, Flew Hardy, you got to be lefty.
2: Yeah.
1: I know there's some lefties thrown in there at the bottom of the order in the sixth inning, so that would make a little sense, and he did bring him in against the lefty. And then Fisher came in, obviously walked the guy. You know, there's the way you're going to use it, and then there's sort of a way that you're giving your guy an opportunity to turn it over to who you want to turn it over to with a clean inning. And, you know, I'm sure they had the conversation in there about how he felt and how his stuff looked and how he could get certain guys out and got a certain number that you want to get him to. It was 2-2. It's 2-2 going in the sixth inning, right? Yeah. So.
2: Yeah, I didn't. I mean, as soon as it happened, I knew exactly what people were going to be saying.
1: Now, the 3-2 slider from Fisher with the bases loaded?
2: That was odd.
1: Not really. I mean, that's his pitch, but 3-2 slider, you throw it. You better throw it first strike.
2: Yeah.
1: I think that's kind of the thing, right? I mean, it's his pitch.
2: Yeah.
1: But living and dying with your pitch, and he throws a bunch of them.
2: Yeah.
1: But
2: you got to throw it with conviction.
1: You know, it's just, again, it gets back to that thing. You'd rather walk a guy.

0: even with the bases loaded, than to give up the big hit, which is the homer, the ball that's hit over the fence. I'm past thinking about how John's using his pitchers. They got to score more runs.
1: Yeah, I mean,
0: it is like...
1: No, that's well said.
0: We are a little past this, aren't we? We're into the season part of it where...
1: Yeah.
0: Until we get to the playoffs, and then you can really hone in on exactly who he's going to, when he goes to him, who they're throwing to when he goes to him. Right now,
1: and I
0: 2-2 going into the sixth.
1: And he's just got more information than the fans do or than we do.
0: Yeah.
1: I mean, it doesn't... You know, they don't pull the pitching matchups out of their ass. There's reason for that. So. Judy in Kirkland Lake.
2: I love the Jays. And to make a long story short, as the voice of the people who love the Jays and Buck Martinez, and I sure wish I could be there this weekend, mm-hmm. all I can say is maybe, and this may sound far-fetched, Kirk Hughes' bat will not break, and there will be no one out on first base. And guess what? We could win the World Series again. Love you guys. Stay well. It's a great game. And Vladdy, don't worry. You can still get a gold gum for your defense. We'd like to see you get a couple more home runs. But the new guys, younger guys, are having a good season, and they're part of a team. And you make that team happy. Just when you're happy, they're happy. Stay well. Go Jays, go.
0: I love that.
1: Thanks, Judy.
0: I mean, that's great.
1: It's enough to cure your Vladdy derangement syndrome?
0: Until he goes 0-for-4 or 3 rollouts, the third. That's a great call, and I hope it all works out that way. Don't look at me.
1: Yeah, no, don't look at me.
0: I'm not.
1: You buying Brett Bateman?
0: Right now. He's very athletic. You can tell he's got a pretty good idea of where he wants to pitch. Got a pretty idea where he wants the pitch to end up, which is half the battle. You got to know if I swing at the right one, it's going to end up there. I'm going to have success. He thinks line drive. He's not getting frisky, party out front, that kind of thing. It's not who he is. I like that. From one at bat to the other, he makes adjustments. You have mm-hmm. to do that in 2026. John has enough confidence in him that if he leads him off, he hits him ninth. Not going to look any different. That's the first thing I noticed that I told you. His swing don't look any different no matter where he's hitting. He's facing a tough lefty. He's facing a tough righty. Don't look any different. You like that. Now, next year to start the season, see the everyday center fielder. I don't know about that. I mean, there's a lot of things got to take place. And
1: your
0: lineup has to get considerably better. Like, I'm talking next level, basically wadding some of these up and throwing it and bringing new ones in.
1: I think it's relatively simple. First of all, you got to bring Miles Straw back, which to me should be no problem.
0: Hmm.
1: But you got Miles Straw, Nathan Lucas, and Brett Bateman. Somehow there'll be a platoon out of those three, and whoever's left will be in the bench. But you got to add. I've said this. You got to do whatever you can to add more offense to this lineup, to add more power. And I don't think anybody other than Vladdy, Jimenez and Okamoto. Well, Kirky's not. I don't think anybody should be guaranteed a job or a spot until you see the lineup the Jays have next year. But I can see, if you make the right add, let's just say Barger comes back healthy, add another hitter who's in left field. Maybe Santander is your DH. Who the hell knows? You probably got to add another bat anyhow. Blah, blah, blah, et cetera, et cetera, et cetera. But if you do it to the point where you can have a decent enough lineup and have some sort of combination of Straw, / Lucas, / Bateman hitting in the nine spot, then I think you go ahead and do it. Or, maybe with Lucas against a certain pitcher, hit him in the second spot. But those three guys, to me, have to be on the team.
0: Versatility in the outfield's a big thing.
1: And we saw Nathan Lucas pinch hit.
0: I don't mind Lucas playing center. I mind Bateman playing center. I really don't mind Straw playing center.
1: No.
0: It's just how much do you play him consistently? Yeah. That's the thing, right? You got to mix and match.
1: If everybody else is hitting, you can get away with that.
0: Absolutely.
1: They're probably, they're going to give you one, a competitive at bat, two. Mm-hmm. Chances are that there's a decent chance you'll get a productive out of
0: it. You got to add a guy who knows how to drive in 100 runs. You got to fix Vladdy.
1: Yeah.
0: Those two things for me go hand in hand.
1: John in Toronto had a thought.
3: I always liked Eric Lohr as a pitcher, or Laura. And can you please explain to me why he ended up leaving Toronto?

0: Toronto. I mean, don't the Jays miss having his arm? I don't think he got used fairly last year. They could have used him more. He was a good pitcher, and I thought they used inferior pitchers to him before they did him. And I'd like to know why he ended up leaving when we could have used his arm. There's no doubt to me.
1: Yeah. I mean, I didn't, you know, at the time, I can't even remember. What, did they just DFA him or did they make a trade for him? I can't even remember. I got to call up his bio here. Yeah, he was purchased by the Dodgers from the Jays. I mean, I don't know. Given where the Jays starting pitching was expected to be at the time, I think Eric Lauer was the odd man out.
2: Yeah, yeah. I think the relationship between front office and John Schneider and the pitcher
1: the whole
2: had ran its course.
1: Yeah, I mean, I know he wanted to start because that's how you get paid. You don't get paid being a swing guy.
2: Nope.
1: And the Jays
2: were trying to win a World Series.
1: And he wasn't in their plans.
2: Bless you.
1: Whoa. Excuse me. He wasn't in their plans as a starter.
2: Yeah.
1: And now, I mean, he's moved into the bullpen with the Dodgers now.
2: Hmm.
1: What do you do? His ERA is, I believe it's over 4 this year.
2: He's been a little all over the place.
1: Yeah. I mean, I liked having Eric Lauer on the team. They got a lot of use out of him, but
2: he's not the reason why they're 4 games under 500.
1: Pitching's not the reason.
2: Oh, absolutely not. Squishing the bug, baby. Take your photo.
1: All right, that is it for us. We will be back tomorrow with Buck Martinez. Don't forget, Jays and Royals start a 3-game series. Great day.

0: From the 680 News Radio Traffic Center, I'm Kyle Hocking. Problems on the eastbound 401, a collision at McCowan in the Express is now blocking the two right lanes. Heavy from the 410 to McCowan Express and Collectors. The northbound 400 ramp to westbound 407 is still closed for crash cleanup. A truck had gone into the ditch. And on city streets, eastbound Wellesley is closed from Bay to Young for a police investigation. 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
7: Welcome back to the Fan Pregame. Welcome
8: back. Do you know how to do this?
7: I just pressed the button. Is it on? What's up, everyone? We're back.
8: I don't know if we can do this together.
7: Yeah, well, we got a week to do it.
8: Incredible to have you back.
7: Thank you.
8: It feels like we are single digits in shows we've done together this summer.
7: No, you keep saying that, but
8: it probably is.
7: That's not, there's more than
8: until
7: 10.
8: You come up with proof, I'm going to keep assuming that.
7: Well, I'm pretty much done all the fun, you know? The summer is ending, it feels like.
8: Don't sound too disappointed.
7: No, it's a good summer. Great trip out east to PEI. And something happened. The Blue Jays felt my absence, and they decided to give you lots of great content over the last 2 weeks.
8: Well, I do remember, because, again, we've done zero shows together all summer. When I was off, before you were off, mm-hmm. you were really sad on a Monday. I think you were returning. Again, there's a lot of returning, coming and going.
7: Yes.
8: But you were returning, and you were really sad about the state of the Blue Jays. And this isn't, like, perfectly lined up, because they went on and did some losing after that, too, mm-hmm. making you even more sad mm-hmm. during the course of that week. But yeah, since you left, very good. We'll go over that a little later, since you've been gone.
7: Yes.
8: Is that Kelly Clarkson?
7: Yeah.
8: There you go.
7: With the letter U.
8: Mm.
7: Yeah.
8: I guess
7: that's the title.
8: Oh, okay.
7: Since you've been gone.
8: Okay. Yeah. I get it. Yeah, it makes sense.
7: Kelly.
8: That's the way we text and talk. Maybe less now, but previously,
7: Anyway, it's a bummer they're not playing tonight. I was excited. Jays have the off night, but we do have a couple MLB games for you in action. Jays are starting a home stand against the Royals and the Mariners coming up. But we got Tampa Bay and Detroit coming up next on the network, Philly and Seattle following that. And on Sportsnet 1, it'll be Texas and the White Sox. So we got baseball everywhere, as we always do in the summer.
8: Mm-hmm. Important baseball.
7: Yes, everything's important now. We're getting close to the end, but... we'll get into more Blue Jays stuff in a little bit, but let's bring in our one guest of the evening, Jesse Rogers of ESPN, joining us. What's going on, Jesse? Appreciate your time.
9: Yeah, good to be with you guys. I'm actually at the White Sox-Rangers game as we speak. So, a lot of playoff implications with almost every team in the American League these days.
8: And certainly the teams in Chicago are really exciting right now. Is it like, hey, we'll wait for you?

0: New Chicago Bears, given what's happening with the White Sox and the Cubs right now? It seems like baseball is just everything right now in Chicago.
1: Yeah, it's not exactly, we'll wait for you, Bears. It's like, how can we incorporate the Bears into all of this? That's what's going on here. People are already like measuring out some Sundays in October where there could be playoffs, maybe even two teams at the same time, you know, Cubs and Sox, along with a Bears game. So it's like, how do we incorporate this other sport into what we're watching in Chicago when it comes to baseball? That's what's going on right now. And I'm not even kidding about that. People are trying to figure out their Septembers and Octobers with all this going on at once.
0: Okay, you obviously like each, you know, if you live in Chicago and you're a baseball fan, you have a team generally, whether it's North Side or South Side. But like, which one is bringing their fan base to more of a fever pitch right now? Because it's unexpected, clearly, with the White Sox, but maybe there's real World Series aspirations with the Cubs. How would you compare the enthusiasms on both sides of the ledger there?
1: Yeah, it's a good question. I mean, normally the easy answer it would be that the Cubs have a larger fan base. They create more fervor. But the Sox fan base is also pretty good and pretty loud. And when you come from where they were, setting the record for most losses in a single season just a couple years ago, and now you're in first place and likely to win the division, I think the fever pitch is pretty equal, maybe even louder on the South Side. Cubs probably will not win their division, but they have a better record. So I think there's real excitement on both sides. I think for Sox fans, it's more about, hey, if we win the division, that's an amazing year. For Cub fans, it really feels a little bit more like World Series or bust. You know, they made the playoffs last year, got bounced by Milwaukee. Once again, Milwaukee's going to win the division. So it's just not good enough to get in. The National League is hard. It's a gauntlet. But Cub fans expect a lot. Where Sox fans are like, if we get in and we get a bye, we got a shot anyway at a playoff win. And even if we don't, we've had a good season.
2: Was there a fever pitch for the Cubs-Jays Little League Classic next year being announced yesterday?
1: Yeah, absolutely. I'm sure people are going to start making plans to make the trek there for sure. And the fact that it's on a Thursday is a little different. I don't know if that's better or for worse for fans. You know, I guess you can get home for work by Monday, you know, if you take a long weekend, but Sunday night might be tough. So I don't know what the difference in the days does for fans, but there's no doubt there'll be Cub fans traveling well. I'm sure Blue Jay fans will as well. A little bit closer for maybe Toronto fans, but it drew some buzz in the city for sure.
2: I'll ask you just about the Cubs for a second with Kevin Gausman on the mound tonight. Obviously, you know, the relationship here with Toronto was a bit of a sad one to see him get traded away at the trade deadline. But I wonder how you think his Cubs tenure has started and been going as they approach, you know, October baseball.
1: Just okay. You know, when they got him, I was like, okay. And then they got Clay Holmes. I'm like, okay, that's a real big time move. Where Kevin Gausman is like, let's fill in the blanks here. We have an opening. Look, I watched him against the Cubs at Wrigley Field, and I'm like, whoa, are they really going to trade for him? Now that's one game. But really, that was the start of some tough, games for Kevin Gausman. And he's recovered a little bit. You know, you guys know he's a two-pitch pitcher. He has to be really fine with everything. There's a lot of innings on that arm. So you asked me how it's gone so far. I would just say, okay. I don't think he's a game one or two starter in the playoffs for them, maybe not even game three. He'll probably get a start in the playoffs. I mean, in a best of five or best of seven, but I want to see more. I want to see more out of the fastball and the split. You know, like I said, I think Clay Holmes is kind of the prize of the deadline for them. But when you add the two pitchers that have been there and done that before, it does bolster the staff. Let's see what he does tonight, because the jury's still out, in my opinion.
0: Okay, so Clay Holmes maybe, usurping Gausman in terms of importance, but was there something left on the table there for the Cubs at the deadline? Like, we see the offense, we see the MVP potential campaign from PCA. It seems like it's a lineup that could win you a World Series, but is there enough pitching there, especially if Gausman is going to be, to kind of paraphrase you, just okay?
1: Yeah, no, I think they did the best they could. I mean, not many teams picked up two starters. The Padres did, the Cubs did, nobody else really. In fact, if you want to say something left on the table, the White Sox. They traded for Luis Castillo, very, very iffy addition. His numbers in Seattle, a pitching park, it weren't very good. And he's had like three or four iffy ones here with one good one mixed in. So the White Sox actually left something on the table purposely. They figured, we're not going to trade our top prospects. This is a gravy year. So That would be a yes on the White Sox side. On the Cubs side,

0: No, I think they did as much as they could. They picked up a reliever from the Angels. I think you always have to worry about guys going from like last place to first place. So that's always a concern. But that wasn't necessarily the case with Gausman. Or, you know, Clay Holmes was hurt most of the year, so that really doesn't count. I think the Cubs did as much as you could possibly do without giving up your number one prospect, I suppose. I would say the Cubs are as good as anybody else in the National League, but no better. I don't think they're better than Philly or better than Atlanta or better than Milwaukee, mm-hmm. but just as good. I'd put them in that class.
1: So the most favorable path potentially in the postseason belongs to the White Sox. The fact that they're going to avoid the AL East basically until an ALCS is definitely a good thing, and they're playing in the lesser league, certainly in terms of talent. I guess how ready are they to take advantage of that? Like it's a peach spot for them to be in, but if you haven't been at this point, clearly, and the experience isn't there, and maybe they're above their skis just a little bit, it might not really matter. So how do you assess their ability to take advantage of something that might present itself as highly favorable?
0: Yeah, I think I give them a good shot. I really do. I mean, you mentioned the soft landing in the first round for them, you know, or second round, however you want to put it, the division series, not facing New York or Tampa potentially or whatever. That's going to help. But they're actually built for the playoffs. And this is why Toronto, I thought, did well last year, and it may have been a one-year thing. And the Sox have even more of it. What they have is left-handed hitting, and they have a bullpen. And that actually can take you far in the postseason. You face so many more righties, close games. You have the ability to run into a home run late from the left side. You get platoon matchups. And then you have bullpens that can get 12 to 15 outs if need be. The Sox actually have that. They have two things that are necessary in the playoffs. When you're too right-handed, you can be neutralized against some of the best, you know, righties in the league. There's just not as many good lefties out there. So the Sox actually are set up, and if they can set up their pitching, which is a little wonky, you know, because they get a first round bye, even better for them. So I think they have a really good shot at advancing to the ALCS, which would be incredible just to think around here when the team lost 121 games 2 years ago.
2: Chatting with Jesse Rogers of ESPN, we do have a Texas White Sox game on Sportsnet 1 at 7:30. Jay's not in action today, but I want to ask you just more generally about a team who will not be playing any teams over 500 for the rest of their schedule. I mean, that's a very well-known fact. I think everyone's leading their stories with that. When you view that, is that, okay, time to cook, or does it worry you a little bit that you might lower your level to teams that are a little bit weaker? Like, is this where we really kind of see if the Blue Jays have what it takes to get at least somewhere to where they were last year?
0: Yeah, no, you want to play the bad schedule. You do. You just do. I mean, nobody wants to play the Phillies right now, right? I mean, you know, Cleveland also has an easy schedule on paper, but that's only because everyone has to play each other. You know, all those bad teams, not bad, but you know what I mean, mediocre teams have to play each other. And Boston proved, now that granted it was an extended run, but all it takes is one run in the American League and you've got a real shot. So if Toronto against the subpar competition can go on one little run here, and they have been on a run, but I mean, a, you know, 7-0 or 8-0 like the Royals are right now. Royals don't need a run. If the Blue Jays or any team in the AL went on an 8-game win streak, they're in the wild card. And so I think you want to play the subpar competition because you have a chance at a streak like that. It's really difficult to sweep a good team at any time of year. So if you can avoid those good teams and you could face, you know, two bad teams in a row, I'm talking like the Angels and whoever, like you got a shot at a 6-game win streak, you know, and you have to think like that, not as a team, but if you're a fan base, you got to think one little streak like that in the American League and we got a shot. And Toronto's worked hard to get to this point, but they need one more stretch, you know, to really feel good about themselves. Because there's so many teams that can make a case for it. You know, the Twins are in, the Twins are out. The Rangers are in, the Rangers are out, you know. And so one team's got to go on a streak, and why not the team that's playing subpar competition? So I give the Blue Jays a chance.
1: Yeah, it begs the question, if all these subpar teams continue to play each other, they may all remain subpar, and therefore a subpar team could make the playoffs. In fact, as many as three teams below 500 could potentially make the playoffs in the American League. Probably would require the White Sox to really go on a skid, and I guess the same for the AL West, although the Boston Red Sox could end up sub-500 if they really play poorly down the stretch. Anyway, it's possible that one team below 500 does make the playoffs, and I guess my question to you is, should that be allowed, or should they find a way to manage that? Because yeah, the

0: The expanded format's great. It's certainly working this year. Like, in a different world, this is a really, really dreary time of the season where there's not much going on, especially in the American League. But are you in favor of a sub-500 team making the playoffs? Do you think that's what this was all intended for?
1: Well, the extra wild card is going to present this problem every so often. Not every year, but every so often. The funny part is, the AL West has nothing to do with the wild card, right? A division winner might actually finish a game under 500 or whatever the case may be. So the fact that that could happen is crazy to me. That's just crazy. And I was joking with someone with the Rangers today in the dugout. I'm like, do you really pop champagne if you win the division with like an 80-82 record? Would you actually like?
0: You're the only party of the year, so maybe.
1: Yeah, so, yeah, exactly. So, I mean, it is what it is. I mean, I kind of like the goofiness of it all sometimes, right? And let's not forget, you finish a game under five or two games under 500, right, at 80-82, you could still win the World Series. We know it's possible. We know it's possible. It's not likely, but it can happen because baseball in October is goofy. So we're going to have all sorts of possibilities when it comes to the American League playoffs. But look, I think it's kind of a one-off year. Most of the time, it's going to be your normal, teams, four or five games over 500 as the third wild card and so on and so forth. This just happens to be one goofy year in the American League.
2: Chatting with Jesse Rogers of ESPN, you've got the pulse on the Chicago baseball scene. So I got to ask you what your perspective of, maybe non-biased or biased if you have to be, of the PCA Ohtani MVP race. Because I looked as of yesterday, and I think PCA has jumped Ohtani in the MVP race, but they've been jockeying back and forth. Like, what is it that gives him the edge at this current moment against Ohtani, who, I mean, pitching is probably one of it right now?
1: Yeah, I think when it comes to voters or anybody in general, we're all kind of prisoners of the moment. Mm. And the moment is PCA doing all these things on the baseball field, and Ohtani is just DHing. And I think that's going to be the difference here. Yes, he had the 14 starts in the first half, but I feel like that's going to be a bit of a distant memory for voters. Now, I say that just with also under the umbrella that PCA is having this monster year. It's not like we're just finding someone to challenge Ohtani. Like, without PCA, Ohtani's the winner. But he's having this incredible year in all facets of the game, and we're still debating it. That's how good Ohtani is, right? But the Gold Glove defense at a premium position, along with an offensive game that's equal to Ohtani, I understand why voters might end up picking PCA. Now, I think, honestly, if Ohtani was pitching now and sat out the first half from pitching, I think he'd be the winner. Because, again, recency bias, prisoner of the moment, highlights. Like, again, you're seeing four highlights a night from Ohtani. If he does something at the plate, where PCA is doing things on the bases, in center field, and at the plate, I just feel like that's going to be foremost on voters' minds. The one caveat would be, I guess, if Ohtani returned to the mound in September and really did some special things, or if he's just prepping for the playoffs, that would be different. So I think it's PCA's to lose, which he could lose. If he has a bad month offensively, he could lose it. But right now, I think it's his ward.
0: The irony of Shohei Ohtani being one note, and that's the reason why he's losing the MVP, is very funny and not lost on me at all. But again, I guess he could change all that with a couple starts in September. However, it's a crowded rotation there in L.A. Tyler Glasnow is going tonight. They've been really pitching it lately, the Dodgers. They went through an early August swoon, but now getting some arms back, Blake Snell back in the fold, Glasnow, as I mentioned, they're really starting to pitch it, and they look really starting to look good here last week or so. What have you made of the Dodgers season? Because it hasn't been a runaway, clearly, but they're not built to run away. It feels like they're the only team that can kind of do cruise control till it matters most. Do you feel a certain way about their season, given that there's been some ups and downs, but it looks like they're rounding into form?
1: Oh, I think they've had a great season. I think it's really hard to win back-to-back-to-back championships in this sport in particular, and you've got to pace yourself. And the fact that they've had a huge division lead for most of the year, I think, is really impressive. There's another version of this where they sleepwalk through the regular season but still make the postseason but as a wild card, as a division winner, but by a game or two, like, they're fine. They're going to be fine. You cannot go hard for 6 months back to back to back years. So.

0: an August swoon is completely, to me, if they didn't have a swoon, I'd be surprised. But we're all, again, prisoners of the moment. Oh, no, the Dodgers are in trouble. No, they're not. This is not late September. This is not October. They're not in any trouble. I think they're going to be just as good as normal. The only question is, will they run out of gas? And the fact that they've slow played it as long as they have, I think, is a good thing for them. They did similar last year, in fact. And this year, they're winning the division by even more. So I think the Dodgers are going to be just fine and just as tough an out, but that doesn't mean they can't be beaten. We've seen it happen before. 3 years ago, they were beaten by the Diamondbacks in a best of five. It could happen, but it won't happen because of a August swoon. Mm-hmm. It'll happen because it just, you know, it's hard to repeat three times in a row, or, you know, repeat twice in a row.
1: Looking ahead to this weekend, a couple of big series, including Dodgers at the Tigers, and it looks like Tarek Skubal is anticipated to start on Friday night in Detroit. So, like, how crazy of a ticket is that going to be? And is this, I assume welcome back, surprise, like a lot of, cheer for him. But how much does he want to, you know, either stick it in the Tigers' face? Like, I'm just very curious your perspective on how this one goes on Friday night.
0: Well, I think he wants to perform really well because he hasn't really yet for the Dodgers. He hasn't had a quintessential Tarek Skubal game. So why not against his former team? Yeah, I expect him to get cheers. I mean, he won two Cy Youngs. He didn't ask for a trade. They traded him. He didn't make some demand for $500 million that we know of. You know, like, there's no bad blood there. So I assume he gets a lot of, you know, a standing ovation type thing. And the Tigers have faded again, so it's not like the Tigers are, you know, have to beat them to beat him to stay alive in the race. They're kind of fading. So I think he just wants to perform great because he hasn't really yet for the Tigers and or for the Dodgers, and he's expected to. So I'm going to be watching like everyone else, and we'll see if he has a quintessential Skubal performance or if it's a little shaky.
1: Yeah, you mentioned they've fallen out of the wild card race a bit. The Detroit, at least, it lost five in a row. Does that change how people evaluate, even a little bit, the decision to trade Skubal when they were right in the thick of the wild card race? They're kind of falling out of it. Do you think it's softened any feelings towards management and ownership, or is it still going to be a little bit of why would you do this to trade him?
0: Yeah, I think fans will be a little bitter about it. I mean, I think it was the right thing to do. You had 4 months to prove that you were a great team, 4 months to prove we should keep him. Didn't happen. Injuries played a part. I think it was the right move. It's malpractice not to trade a free agent like that, if you're below 500 and everything. So I know in the AL anybody could have won, and maybe if they kept him, who knows. But I don't know. I get it by fans, but if I was the GM, I would have traded him. So that's just my feeling on it.
1: Yeah, it'll be a big one this weekend between those two teams. And also it's Red Sox-Yankees this weekend. So a lot of big series coming up, and we really appreciate your time, Jesse, as you watch Texas and the White Sox get started in about an hour. So thanks for joining us. We'll chat soon.
0: Anytime. Be well.
1: Thanks
0: Take
1: so
0: care.
1: Much. That's Jesse Rogers of ESPN. He'll be at Rangers-White Sox game on Sportsnet 1 at 7:30. We've also got coming up next Tampa Bay and Detroit at 6:30. And then followed by that will be Philly and Seattle. And the Blue Jays will see Seattle this weekend at home. So it's Red Sox-Yankees this weekend. It's Dodgers-Tigers this weekend. I mean, Blue Jays Mariners is a big one as well. Like, a couple of really big
2: ALCS
1: series.
2: ALCS rematch.
1: Yeah, a couple of really big series coming up.
2: Eliminator, potentially. Not quite. Mm. But close. Yeah, it's a big time for scoreboard watching because pretty much every game played in the American League affects the Blue Jays in some regard, at least it seems. And yeah, tonight's no different with what we have on the network. I guess you'll be cheering for the Rays and you'll be cheering for the White Sox to run away and hide in the Central Division, beating the Texas Rangers, if possible. Yeah, lots to root for, even if the Blue Jays aren't playing. And the off nights, you don't want an off night. Maybe the Blue Jays need an off night every now and then. But as a fan, you just want to keep them. You just want to see it keep going because it's been so positive lately. But also, it's now very entertaining again, which is nice.
1: I bet the rivalry between Cubs and White Sox fans right now is like so fun to be a part of if you're in Chicago. Usually probably fun regardless, but now specifically with these two teams playing so well, like, you know, you're trying to pick your bandwagon team if you haven't really picked one.
2: Perhaps.
1: Like, it'd be an interesting situation if you were a Chicago sports fan right now.
2: Yeah, dangerous going to the ballpark there in Chicago, though. They're just like fighting every day. Like, you got two great teams. Stop fighting.
1: Who's fighting who?
2: There's always like brawls. Right? Oh, maybe it's just, I don't know. It's they got to stop brawling out there.
1: Yeah. Couple.
2: Both ballparks. Couple Wrigley's too nice to
1: Wrigley,
2: brawl.
1: Yeah, you shouldn't be fighting at Wrigley. It's
2: no.
1: Too prestigious.
2: Let's be honest.
1: You've got Cubs over the

0: White Sox here as a
1: no, just World like Series? If it's the perfect Chicago, if Chicago is the epicenter of baseball.
0: So I looked that up.
1: Cubs over White Sox.
0: It's happened once.
1: 175-1 the other way around. Maybe you want to take that just to.
0: 1906 World Series, White Sox and Cubs, and the White Sox won 4-2. Do you remember that one?
1: I do not.
0: It'd be pretty electric, like to have those two teams go at it in a World Series.
1: I'm not counting out the White Sox. Like it's such a good path for them.
0: Yeah.
1: A bye and.

0: and the Jays just beat them, and that's not a big deal. Actually, I guess they reseed. I'll have to check that. But yeah, the White Sox are in a great spot because all the AL East teams just basically have to face each other, it seems, mm-hmm. with the Red Sox and Yankees lined up to play each other, and then the Rays waiting on likely the winner of that. So it's a great spot to be in. I just don't know if they're ready to really take that, take advantage of that.
1: So we went through it but when we first came on, but it's been 2 weeks since I was on the show, and the Blue Jays have really brought us back to life, maybe, a little bit.
0: Mm-hmm.
1: I know you guys did a lot of Blue Jays talk over the last 2 weeks, but we did compare and contrast what it looked like when I left and went over to PEI and came back, and it feels like a whole different situation.
0: Yeah, it's a lot different. 10-6 record, fifth best in the major leagues in your absence. It actually felt better than 10-6.
1: So is that a testament to, like, should I leave more often?
0: How did your previous vacation go?
1: I don't really remember much.
0: We'll have to check the record.
1: But I will say the last time I was in PEI for an extended period, like 2 weeks, was when the Babe Schneider stuff happened.
0: Mm.
1: And so maybe there is something special about my 2 week PEI vacation.
0: Your specific location and the Blue Jays figuring things out. Although Davis Schneider is not exactly.
1: Well, that was years ago now. Now this is the Blue Jays turning it around summer.
0: Did not lose consecutive games in your absence.
1: Yeah.
0: With series victories over.
1: So we do know if it happens now where they start losing, it's probably my fault.
0: No, just don't. You can't. Okay. You can't do that.
1: Well, we'll lay it all out on the
0: other
1: side.
0: It's got to be self-serving here. If you were a part of this, then take advantage.
1: Okay.
0: But now you are unrelated.
1: Okay, thank you.
0: Just absolve yourself.
1: Thank you. But we'll talk about it on the other side of the break. And also, the Walter Cup has been found. I'll give you more of that when we come back.
2: From the 680 News Radio Traffic Center, I'm Kyle Hocking. Problems on the eastbound 401 at McCowan in the Express. A crash is blocking the two right lanes. It's slow going approaching the 427 to McCowan Express and Collectors. The northbound 400 ramp to the westbound 407 remains closed for collision cleanup. A tractor trailer rolled into the ditch off that ramp. And downtown, Dundas is closed east of Sherbourne after a tree fell on the road. There's a life on every bike. 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
8: Welcome back to the Fan pregame here on Sportsnet, Sportsnet 590 The Fan. Blue Jays with a off day today as they head to home to play Kansas City the next three nights, starting tomorrow, and then the Mariners on the weekend. I was like, oh, let me look at getting tickets. Woo! Everybody knows that Blue Jays are hot. I looked at that final series weekend against the Reds because I thought, well, maybe they clinch a playoff wild card spot. It's tough. It's reminding me of when I was trying to get World Series tickets last year.
9: I can't be that bad.
8: No, but like, you know, you're not sitting, you're sitting the solo seat or you're standing. So
9: yeah,
8: that's exciting. I'm not complaining.
9: I figured out a way.
8: Should have been on it.
9: I figured out a way to get a family of four in there.
8: Wow.
9: A couple weeks ago, last week.
8: Nice.
9: And it was not easy. No, I didn't get three tickets in a row.
8: Yeah, yeah.
9: But we didn't spend much time in the seats. So.
8: Yeah, that's fun. Was it Junior Jay Sunday?
9: It was not.
8: Oh.
9: Yeah. It was like the afternoon.
8: Oh, yeah, the day game.
9: Red Sox. That. Game was over in about less than 2 hours, it seemed like.
8: Okay. That would have been a good one.
9: It went pretty quick. And it was good.
8: It's exciting to see a lot of buzz back.
9: Yeah. I mean, it's going to go wire to wire in terms of fan interest and intrigue.
8: Mm-hmm.
9: But it's legitimate intrigue because unless they start losing baseball games at a pretty quick clip here, they're going to be in it till the end, which is a great thing. It may not yield a playoff spot, but again, wire to wire interest, a lot of tickets sold. And it was hard to get in the ballpark 81 times, which is obviously where you want to be from a business side, should help them in their pursuits of talent acquisition.
8: If they get in that final weekend against the Reds, I can already see the tweets, never in doubt. Never in doubt we are getting here, maybe a third wild card spot. But nonetheless, a lot has changed since I was here last on August, what I say, 7th. When I left here... make the playoffs? I think they were a 10-1 odds. Like
9: 10-1, yeah.
8: Yeah, 10-1.
9: 9% implied probability
8: there.
9: It's
8: not great. You know, it wasn't looking profitable.
9: No.
8: But now, it's a new team. Well.
9: Yeah, and it was even better than it was.
8: Right.
9: I mean, it's plus 310 now. I think it got to like nearly two and a half to one. But yeah, they're game and a half back of the third wild card. And they've been flirting with position. Like, they get a win.

0: I guess, like a little disappointment after how it went in New York, because they were in a position where they almost swept the Rays, could have swept the Rays. Jesus Sanchez played a big part in that. And yeah, you get the Dylan Cease victory in New York, but you couldn't scratch out one of the other ones. Again, you'd have to be greedy, though, to want more. And at some point, though, I will say, they have to get greedy. They got to get greedy at some point.
1: That's why we are allowed to be greedy.
0: You need a sweep. You need to win 7 of 9. You need like a good run at some point. And I guess they could have put themselves in a really, really, really, really good position, a better position with 2 or 3 against the Yankees. But I think where they are now with the red hot Royals coming into town, they're in a good spot. They just got to win these games, though, because it's not about who's coming in. It's what you do with it.
1: So since you've been gone, Kelly Clarkson of it all, I think I tried to distill it into like maybe 3 or 4 main reasons that the Blue Jays have almost flipped the script a little bit since I was last on the show. I think Alejandro Kirk might be number one reason. Consistent offensive threat. Like, you can tell me if I'm wrong or not.
0: He's been amazing.
1: Basically watching behind an ice cream cone and on the beach, but, you know, doing my best. Alejandro Kirk, maybe.
0: You are a local legend, by the way. We'll
1: get to the cows talk at the end. But no, like, it was.
0: No, you heard correctly. Yes. Alejandro Kirk has been lately what we've wanted Vladimir Guerrero Jr. to be.
1: He's filling in
0: all
1: the Vlad
0: void. They've had like MVP adjacent contributions since you've been gone through Alejandro Kirk. And again, it's been like a big learning for us that, you know, everything that could have gone wrong did go wrong early in the season. Mm-hmm. Maybe the most profound thing that went wrong was the breaking of the thumb of Alejandro Kirk and something that really derailed the season. Like, yeah, you can come back, but you broke your thumb. Is it going to feel good to be catching and to be hitting when you're just on the mend from a broken thumb? Probably not. It feels like Alejandro Kirk is finally getting his feet under him this season, and he's been awesome, and he's really been the only offensive player all season that's kind of just grabbed the bull by the horns, and that's probably reason number one they're in this position now.
1: So I put Kirk as number one over the last 2 weeks of this turnaround, and then I put, maybe this isn't number two, but contributions from some of the new / unknown guys, Bateman and Smith, who were there when I was...
0: Sounds like a law firm.
1: It does. And McAdoo, like... Three guys that were not even close to being Blue Jays at the beginning of the year. People maybe have never heard about them, but like filling in the blanks at times, is that too high of a ranking, or would you put them maybe two or three?
0: If you consider the blank leadoff, Brett Bateman is filling the blanks. Yeah, they got a leadoff hitter out of Kevin Gausman deal. And yeah, Charles McAdoo has found a way to just be like really big in spots, clearly. Even Josh Smith,
1: unsung
0: to your
1: hero.
0: Point, has had his moments. But yeah, I think Brett Bateman has been somewhat transformative for this offense, but at the same time, you kind of know you're just getting like, just get every drop of juice out of the lemon that you're squeezing here. And I think they are to this point, but you just hope he can keep it up.
1: Okay, then if they're number two, or like that group of, you know, newcomers is maybe the second reason. I think the Shane Bieber situation was not promising at the beginning of the year. A lot of questions about his health and why he wanted to stay a year.
0: You wanted him dealt at the deadline.
1: I don't know if I wanted him dealt, but I thought maybe somebody would take a flyer on him.
0: Right.
1: But now the idea to maybe not deal him or for him to stay, like, he's been a huge piece of this puzzle in the rotation that I don't know if I would have thought was going to happen. Like, he's figuring it out and he's been a very important member. So Bieber number three? Does that make sense?
0: I think that's fair. Okay. It's probably like, hey, we're just expecting Dylan Cease to be great, and we're expecting
1: he can only pitch
0: Jose
1: so many
0: Soriano
1: times
0: to be pretty good. But like, I think Shane Bieber, in terms of like things that have changed, sure, he did have that really bad Washington Nationals game, but he's given them a chance to win time and time again. I do think the main takeaway from that is like, it's crazy that no one traded for him. If you were in a playoff spot in your rotation, like the Houston Astros, they just fired the general manager or agreed to part ways. Mm-hmm. But I don't know how you didn't make that trade, because he is clearly a guy who's a gamer, can figure it out, has done it before, proof of concept, and he's pitching for the next contract. Like, there's checks off all the boxes of a low-risk roll of the dice. And right now, he's like the own rental for the Blue Jays in a spot where, they're just kind of a free roll at the table as well, given that they were not supposed to be in a position where they're going to make the playoffs at all. So, yeah, he's been great. And I think he's like, you get like if you're happy about who's pitching, you know, you're like, there's a 1-5 system. I guess there is, because there's

0: five. Like, he's on the top half of that now. Mm. It's like Dylan Cease, yeah, we're excited for that.
1: For sure.
0: It might be Shane Bieber next in terms of, like, who you want to see, because Soriano's been a little up and down, but Shane Bieber is inspiring confidence. I'll put it that way of late.
1: Okay, the last one I wrote over my two-week vacation of reasons the Blue Jays might have gone from out of it to in it.
0: A controversial one, by the way.
1: Well, you can debate me, but...
0: Stay with your chest.
1: Vlad not being in the lineup.
0: It's hard to argue
1: too much. I
0: don't
1: know. Is there something there?
0: Here's my one counterpoint on that one is that, yeah, they haven't lost two games in a row, but without Vlad, they didn't win two games in a row.
1: Here's the thing. Maybe it's not even like, okay, Vladdy being a performer, but just not having him there as a question mark or as a point of contention or another 1-for-4 night. What's Vladdy doing? Him just being like eliminated from the conversation for a few days might have just brought some refreshed vibes.
0: Yeah, I think there was like no negativity at all.
1: Yes, so that could be something.
0: But it was because they were winning. Well, they were kind of going
1: well. Why were they winning?
0: But they were like putting the finishing touches on beating the Red Sox and then beating the Yankees.
1: I don't think it's a 0% factor. How about that?
0: No, but like it's a big, and it's like, okay, but are you getting anything from the, if you don't have Vlad.
1: Alejandro Kirk.
0: But if you do have Vlad, you're still getting nothing. Either way, you're getting nothing from Vlad. But he's taken off a huge spot in the lineup. Mm-hmm. And when Kirk was.
1: And he's not moving around the lineup.
0: Yeah.
1: So.
0: It is a downer and a reminder of the downer when the guy who's supposed to be leading you is not performing. And when he was out of the lineup, I think everyone...
1: We didn't even think about it, did we?
0: probably didn't have those feelings that they've been kind of...
1: So I'm putting that on my list then.
0: I think it's fair.
1: And it can be at the bottom of the list.
0: But it's not like they lit the world on fire.
1: No. But I think it's like... In sports, if you know the guy beside you is struggling and he's really, you know, he's underperforming, it's weighing you down, you're all trying to uplift this person and they can't get it done. If they just go down to... Dunedin for a few days and figure it out. Maybe you just focus on yourself and the vibes change. I don't know. That's just, it's on my list of reasons why.
0: I think that's fair. So you were, as I mentioned, really sad.
1: I don't know if I was sad.
0: No, you're really sad. Okay. I remember watching you because when I'm on vacation, I watch the show unlike you.
1: I'll tell you that. Grandma Judy watches every single Blue Jays game.
0: Well, I watch the show.
1: And our show is right before the Blue Jays game. And it's also in prime 7 p.m. in PEI.
0: Hello, Judy.
1: So there was a lot of times around the dinner table where fan pregame was on in the background.
0: The
1: maybe on mute, okay?
0: Okay, that's fair. We'll
1: but
0: take,
1: it was there.
0: We'll take the rating.
1: We were giving you the viewership from PEI.
0: You were sad, though. Back to my point about you being sad.
1: It was tough.
0: This Jays season is not going well. They're about to sell off all their assets. I guess that was in the August because you went away on the 7th, like second range.
1: Mm-hmm.
0: So early August.
1: I was
0: the feeling was
1: bad. Grim.
0: You were down. The feeling is down. So what is the feeling now, 21 days later?
1: Well, I think that it feels, you almost feel like, why not us? You're in this group of all these people fighting for a wild card spot. You have the proven track record of last year that you can use or ignore, but I'm choosing to use it because it's a similar-esque team. There's some new faces that are doing well, as I just put in my list of reasons why the Blue Jays might be doing well. But I look at the other teams and think, who am I afraid of? And it's a smaller list than who that I think that Blue Jays could be better than. And also, I know I've mentioned it twice already in the show, and it's in every article, but the Blue Jays don't play any good teams for the rest of the year. But that is a blessing. That is, you have to take advantage of that. And so it'd be different if they got a couple really hard series, which we just saw, and they didn't perform. But they performed well in the hard series, so it makes you think, this team wants it. This team just earned themselves a little bit of feel good, winning a bunch of series against hard teams. As long as they view these upcoming series as not cakewalks, but as opportunities to take advantage of winning 3 or 4 series in a row, I feel good. I feel inspired. I feel, I don't know if there's one specific word, encouraged and a little bit greedy.
0: Yeah, I think those are good.
1: Because you're playing, it feels like you're playing a borrowed time. Like the fact that we're in this situation in August after the conversations we had over the last 3 months where we're trying to be somewhat optimistic, but feeling like, oh God, what happened last year might never happen this year. You feel like, well, it's still in your grasp, but just go out and get it.
0: Yeah, I'm excited. I think it's going to be a fun end to the season. I do think there's like every Monday is kind of like a little bit of a reset. Like last week we were talking about how this was just they got to survive this week. And this week, I don't know what the actual theme is.
1: No, they got to thrive.
0: Kansas City, that's pretty good.
1: You go from survive to thrive.
0: It's a thrive week.

0: I was going to say it's kind of surviving again because I really want the calendar to flip to September and then being in like just a really good spot. Mm-hmm. Like I don't want this to be like, oh, they got this far and then this week didn't go well and it's September now and everything else is starting. But I want the focus to remain on the Blue Jays, and I think that requires probably winning four of the six games this week at home versus Kansas City and Seattle. Kansas City comes to town on an 8-game winning streak, which is weird because they're not usually a really bad team.
1: Not how you would have pictured them.
0: So, at least they're feeling good about themselves, which is dangerous. So they've got to, you know, they can't look at this as a really bad team coming through. Mm-hmm. It's a team on a run. And then Seattle, and I hope that invokes, you know, a reminder of what it was last year in when it was getting cold outside or it was cold outside in Seattle.
1: And that rivalry should get you up.
0: In your ballpark, yeah. You know? And they're in the race as well. So, yeah, Dylan Cease should line up against Seattle, which would be a great way to start that series. But you got to win 2 of 3 on average here, I think, this week. I think thriving is the best way to put it.
1: I like that. The theme of the week is thrive.
0: That begins tomorrow night.
1: Okay. Pumped about that. I'm glad I'm coming back to an exciting Blue Jays situation because who doesn't want to have good, meaningful Blue Jays conversations? Another thing that has happened, maybe a bit of a weird thing while I was away, and I don't know how much you guys talked about it, if at all.
0: But no, not at all, because I've been waiting for this for a while.
1: Okay, let's go with the good thing first. Well, the thing that went from bad to good as of 5 hours ago.
0: Okay.
1: The Walter Cup, the PWHL's Walter Cup, went missing. Mm-hmm. Well, maybe 3 days ago, en route to Alberta, all the players are doing their own celebration tours. Also, for our Georgina listeners, hello. We know you're out there because as a proud Georgina girl, Sutton families are watching. Erin Ambrose has her day with the cup tomorrow in Georgina. And the Walter Cup has been located.
0: But it's going to be the real one?
1: Well, there are a few versions of the Walter Cup. I don't know if I'm...
0: Was it kidnapped?
1: So it went missing, and I don't really know exactly what happened.
0: Someone apprehended?
1: But it went missing in Alberta. It has been found since our show. So that's good luck I'm bringing back. The Walter Cup's been found as of 1 hour ago. And also, if you're from Georgina, you can go to the Keswick Ice Palace tomorrow and see...
0: Maybe the
1: Erin
0: real
1: Ambrose
0: Walter Cup.
1: With it. Yes.
0: Maybe. Either way, it'll be a nice, shiny thing.
1: So that is a good note.
0: How much do you think
1: let's go to the negative note.
0: Very quickly, how much do you think the real Walter Cup is, like...
1: Worth?
0: Because it's like a Tiffany thing, right?
1: It's probably very expensive.
0: So, like...
1: I could probably look it up.
0: I need a documentary on the missing, like 48 hours of...
1: Google says it's not publicly disclosed, but it is a priceless sports artifact built from 35 pounds of solid sterling silver. And it's made from Tiffany, okay? This isn't from...
0: It's bedazzled.
1: I don't even know, like, steel. You know, it's not... It's a nice trophy. So it's probably worth, I don't know, a lot of money.
0: I want to know what happened to it.
1: So, it's been found for those that are getting to tour out west with it. It's out there.
0: And it's aptly named the Walter.
1: Yeah, now let's get to the other stuff that isn't so great.
0: Okay. Is that
1: you
0: me?
1: You can tee it up, Justin.
0: Okay, so I've been waiting for this because you are.
1: I know you've been itching. PWA. You texted me on the break and I was like, I don't want to talk about it right now.
0: Kind of a text for a producer to line up a guest this week. Mm-hmm. But I want to talk about it with you and perhaps an expert this week. So Mark Walter. Was the soul. The guy who basically funds the PWHL and therefore a hero among those who support women's hockey because he put this league in motion, funded it, the names on the trophy.
1: Walter Group.
0: He's very, very important to the success of women's hockey and, of course, the PWHL. But he might be a little bit of a bad dude in terms of his finances. In summation, over the last couple weeks, he was caught. It's alleged. He's been taking from a pool of money accrued through his insurance businesses. So he's built big businesses. Mm-hmm. And when you're pulling money into insurance, clearly that's money that is, I guess, floating in your atmosphere. And he's been using that, and you can't use that, or at least all of that, to fund other business ventures, which it seems he allegedly has done. His feet are being held to the fire right now about it. It forced a sale of the LA Lakers. He also owns the Lakers and part of the Dodgers and part of
1: he had the Lakers
0: Chelsea
1: for
0: Football
1: a
0: Club.
1: Year, which is a weird thing. Yeah, nobody buys a team for a year and sells it for $12.5 billion.
0: Like he was flipping a home. Like, oh, yes. I'm just going to, take a billion out of this because I know I can. And that's how these things work. But he's clearly in some financial trouble.
1: Yes.
0: In terms of his assets and how much money he has.
1: There's something to do with Chelsea.
0: Yes.

0: soccer team not the part of New York?
1: No, but I'm sure he has assets in New York.
0: Probably has that too, yeah.
1: Well, the Sirens. Anyway, yeah. So big money issues for the person that is single-handedly funding the PWHL, single-handedly, maybe not quite because there has been some other investing, but all that is very murky. But as a PWHL fan, someone who's very interested in the league's success, how concerned are you?
0: I am, should I do it on a scale from 1 to 10?
1: Sure, whatever you want to do.
0: I am a 6.4 out of 10 concerned. 10 is threat level midnight for my office fans, okay? That's, when I played in the CWHL, our league was the Canadian Women's Hockey League. Our league folded out of the blue on a call that we had, a scheduled call with the players, and I thought it was about like expansion or maybe we're getting new gear, and they told us on the phone, the league has folded. That's threat level midnight when you don't know what's coming and it's very bad. I think I'm at a 6.4 right now. I was probably about a 7.5 a couple days ago.
1: Okay.
0: By the way,
1: in a statement provided by the PWHL
0: this statement
1: today,
0: has helped.
1: Stan Kasten said Stan Kasten's role is what exactly?
0: He's one of the part owners.
1: Okay. Absolutely no expected change to ownership of the PWHL.
0: He's a member of the league advisory board. And
1: so he knows Mr. Walter.
0: And he's the Dodgers guy too.
1: Yeah.
0: Okay. You know, I think it's interesting, like in June, I don't know if we talked about this, but the PWHL, for those that don't know, Mark Walter owns all the teams and they expanded to 4 more teams this year, which is a big undertaking and it costs a lot of money, but it also will add revenue down the road because you got 4 more teams, you got 4 more places.
1: And probably the end goal would be a build these franchises into something and sell them.
0: And I don't think that's like out of the question. It's not like some sort of like crazy thought that he was going to build 12 amazing teams and then sell them off. Like maybe the one in Toronto is purchased by like Larry Tannenbaum, which might happen. And maybe the Detroit one is the Ilitch family. Like there's makes a lot of sense why they located the way they did. And they added 4 more teams this year. And that was a bit rushed for some people's perspective, but maybe another way to add more money to your valuation of what the PWHL is. I do think it was interesting that this year in June, there's been no outside investors ever in the PWHL until this year. And it was the Kilmer Sports Group, which is Larry Tannenbaum, and the Ilitch family, which is the Detroit family. They became outside investors this year in June. And reportedly one of the two investors was like in the $100 million range. And an investor doesn't mean you own a team yet. It just means you're investing. Mm-hmm. So some
1: helping fund,
0: big amount of money has come into the PWHL.
1: Probably go towards the balance of the Scepters or something one
0: maybe
1: day.
0: Maybe the Ilitch family wants to buy the Detroit team that doesn't have a name yet. And they said, here's our $100 million. We're first in line when you decide to sell these franchises.
1: I think that's a great way to put it.
0: So I think that there is clearly the goal is to sell these franchises off and then you make money. So I do feel like there's an urgency to kind of get ahead of this and have them really explain to us that they're not in worry when you're selling the Dodgers and you're selling, or maybe selling the Dodgers, maybe you're selling the Lakers. Like you would naturally think, well, what about this league that's in its infancy? And we've seen so many iterations of women's professional hockey fail. Why would we not get panicky about it? There's been 3 or 4 leagues in the last decade that haven't worked. This guy's got the financial might to make it happen, but now he's at the center of a financial discussion that's not making you feel comfortable. Yeah. That's where my worry comes from because I've been through the part of it failing before. I thought of all people, this guy's got enough money to make it happen. And this league has been so much more successful than any of the other versions of these leagues. I feel like we're okay, but I'm anxious to find out more.
1: Yeah, I think that's a fair place to be. I would say my concern is also, well, yours is not low, but mine would be,
0: say six and
1: mine would be lower because If we're doing like investing parlance or we're talking stocks, like this would be selling a stock pretty low. Like you can't make the money required to erase your debt by discarding the PWHL. Like that's just not.
0: And I don't think people are going to let that happen right now. It's at such a level of like everyone's supporting it. There's going to be someone that's going to invest.
1: They're going to be able to. It's just like you can't just like, oh, I don't want to funnel whatever it costs to run the PWHL for your year because I need to save that money. That's just bad business. And this is a successful businessman, despite him struggling of late, clearly, at least in terms of his books. It behooves him to keep putting money into it because one day he might be able to sell each franchise for a couple $100 million.
0: Yes.
1: And the couple $100 million could put a $1 billion valuation on the league, maybe.
0: Definitely.
1: Maybe I'm being a little pie in the sky.
0: Sure.
1: But at the end of the day,
0: 12 teams.
1: This is something that

0: will likely make him some money, will likely help him out. And if he gives up on it now, then it's not going to help him at all.
1: I think that's a fair evaluation of where we're at.
0: Might be a little bit of a hopeful spin, I think, for both of us.
1: I'm going to choose to be hopeful because I...
0: Because you could just sell your Dodgers right now and you're out of it.
1: Yeah.
0: Or your Chelsea right now and you're out of it.
1: I hope so. I don't really know how much money he might owe or situation.
0: There was talk of $20 billion.
1: In general, just the PWHL itself, I just feel like this has been 3 years of incredible growth and viewership and television and marketing. And like, it doesn't feel like the previous iterations were so bare bones and it felt like it could crumble at any time. I would be so shocked. I'm going to knock on every piece of wood here to see that it would take steps backwards and nobody would want to invest in it. It's just like, it's been created the right way this time. Let's hope it continues to be created the right way.
0: You want to change the name of the Walter Cup?
1: I wasn't a big fan of it to begin with, honestly. I think I came on here talking about it. Made some sense, but I don't know if I need to change it now. Unless, like, there's something that we're missing and other shoe drops and this is a...
0: I mean, you could go to prison.
1: Okay, well then, yeah, I think so.
0: I don't,
1: like, if Mark
0: again,
1: Walter was a prison,
0: so many
1: probably.
0: More important things, and I don't know what's going to happen to Mark Walter, but, like... Yeah, okay, he's got himself in a bit of a mess.
1: I think you
0: here.
1: Should... Yeah, I think if that happens, I think you rename the cup. I don't know. It's a weird thing to be celebrating, lifting over your head when the guy might not. Anyway,
0: yeah,
1: let's end on a more positive
0: it's
1: note.
0: It's a tricky situation.
1: I feel good about it. We'll keep you updated. It's tricky, but the Walter Cup was found, and that's a win.
0: And it will be celebrated.
1: And the Victoire
0: are
1: the defending
0: Cup.
1: Champs, so, you know, life's good right here.
0: Go Twar.
1: All right, no Jays tonight, but we will be back tomorrow. Good to be back, and we'll see you then.
2: From the 680 News Radio Traffic Center, I'm Justin Pierce. 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There's a collision eastbound 401. It's on the ramp to Brock Street. The left lane's blocked off for that collision, not really causing a slowdown right now. And then on the northbound 400, the ramp to the westbound 407, that is closed for a collision involving a tractor trailer. Needing an oil change or maintenance check? Drop into Mr. Lube Plus Tires, no appointment needed, before you hit the road this summer. 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
16: 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Show Adley, Danielle Franceschi here with you. Hope you had a great weekend. Blue Jays officially wrapping up their toughest part of the schedule, at least by strength of schedule, for the rest of the season. This past Sunday, they go 8-5 against the Red Sox, Rays, and Yankees over the last 13 games. And Daniele, tough way to end things last night, no question. 8-3 loss in New York to lose the series. And we'll get into the nitty-gritty from last night's game. Talk about Vladdy, the offense being quiet again, whether or not Soriano should have come back out. We'll talk about the smaller aspects in short order here. But, you know, I said to you on Friday, because we were in last week on Jays Talk Plus, I said to you last week that going into the Yankee series, so prior to Friday's game, because this is the first time you and I are talking since we did the show on Friday, that it would be a disappointment that the Jays at 7-3, if they came out of New York at 7-6, because obviously that would mean you got swept. And thankfully, they did not do that, right? Now, 8-5 means they did drop a lot of winnable games. And I did think yesterday's game was relatively winnable as well. But I still think there's a lot to like from the Jays in these last 13 games. I think if you expand it out, it's actually 10-7 in 17 games, if you want to include that Phillies series. I think you can actually go back a little further, include the Astros series right after the trade deadline. But I think there's a lot to like in this stretch here that just concluded that can also be applied to what you hope you'll see in the next 30 games starting tomorrow.
17: Oh, I completely agree. It's interesting how our opinion gets colored by recency bias, right? Like yesterday, frustrating way to lose a ball game, to end a series, to have the streak of consecutive series one of multiple games. Okay, because I know you don't like to qualify that Cubs one, but
16: a series is more than one game by definition.
17: Show, I tend to agree with you, but Major League Baseball begs to differ. Therefore, I am going to, by proxy, I am going to support and get in line with Major League Baseball when it comes to this ruling. So factually, it is now they have won seven of their last eight series of multiple games. But anytime you lose a series, and that's the lasting sort of memory you have, obviously it's going to be front of mind. There's an off day today as well, so that I think factors into things as well when it comes to just the overall discourse surrounding this team. But if you're going to zoom out and you're going to focus on the macro, I completely agree. A 3-3 road trip in particular last week, which sees you go to Tampa or St. Pete's, you're playing the Rays at the Trop, a place that hasn't been

0: very favorable to the Blue Jays historically. And then you take that, go into Yankee Stadium in the Bronx, and to walk away 3-3 and to see some really encouraging signs from your offense. The pitching continues to be relatively consistent and good across the board. I mean, there's a lot to like. They're 15-9 over the last 24 games. You go back, that takes you back to July 29th. It's one of the best records in baseball over that span. So there's a lot to like here. There's, I think, still plenty of reason to be optimistic and hopeful. But it is always pretty interesting how the opinion and the sentiment of fans, of people that cover the team, can shift so quickly depending on the result of one game. We do live in the society of instant gratification, and we all want that immediate reaction and aftermath. And do we overreact to things? Absolutely. Maybe that's something we're going to touch on when it comes to Vladimir Guerrero Jr. in the two games since returning from the concussion IL. But I definitely agree with your overall sentiment that there are a lot of really positive signs here with the Jays. And now we're in sprint season. 30 games to go the rest of the way. Now or never. Every single game, every series is so important at this juncture of the year.
1: Yeah, no question, right? I mean, a lot's going to be made of the fact that the Blue Jays will not play, at the very least as things stand today, but the Jays will not play another team the rest of the way that has a record above 500. Now, of course, that could change, right? A lot of these teams are hovering right around 500. We'll get in more into the schedule coming up here, but I think you hope you will see the brand of baseball that they have played since the trade deadline, more often than not, at the very least. You hope you'll see that baseball team than the team you saw for the, prior 95 to 100 games. Mm-hmm. Now you talk about sample size. I mean, it's a far larger sample size for that 100-something games than it is in the last, little bit since the trade deadline, essentially the month of August, effectively, versus the entire rest of the season. But at the same time, they are just playing a better brand of baseball. Now, again, I think the Yankees series in particular, in a more micro sense, did see some of the quote-unquote bad habits come back and bite them to a certain extent. It's kind of funny, right? Because the Saturday game and the Sunday game kind of had two different things, right? Saturday, they still win 4-3. They had 15 hits on Saturday and couldn't quite get that knockout blow. They still won, though, with some big swings from Nathan Lucas, who I wanted to get to here with you because I say this to you all the time. I'm a Nathan Lucas truther, but what a time to be a Nathan Lucas fan because he was great on Saturday. And then yesterday, they only managed 5 hits and don't get to really keep up with the Yankees, and the Yankees got the big hit on the other side. But, 6-41, I believe, with runners in scoring position in this series, 1-12, 4-18, 1-9. So, there's some things to be desired. It's not all perfect by any means. And again, they dropped some winnable games in this stretch over the course of this past month. Even in the course of the stretch against the American League East in particular, dating back to the beginning of the Red Sox series last week, or 2 weeks ago, I guess, at this point. But I still think you can see the path to more wins against a team like the Royals that have won 8 straight games coming into tomorrow. I believe the Royals are also off today. So they're going to have won 8 straight. They might already be here in Toronto when that game starts tomorrow night. And it's a tough thing to derail a team when they're real hot. And then you play the Mariners, who always play you tough no matter where they are at in the standings. So it's not as though this is going to be easy for the Blue Jays, even though these teams are all under 500. But again, brand of baseball-wise, I think you can feel hopeful about what you can see applied to games against the Royals and the Mariners and the Orioles and the Tigers and so on down the stretch.
0: Let's also not forget, Shel, there are probably a handful of teams, Baltimore, Cleveland, Minnesota, Seattle, when they look at this calendar, they see the Blue Jays and they're seeing the same thing.
1: Sure. Yeah.
0: So the Blue Jays are still under 500. They're 4 games under, right? 64-68 after the series against the Yankees. So as much as from a Blue Jays perspective, you were sitting here and saying this is a favorable stretch of the calendar, they just made it. They ran the gauntlet. They ran the gauntlet of seeing the American League for 13 games in a row and then facing some good opponents in and around that as well with obviously Houston and Philadelphia. That's great. Other teams are looking at it as well. Teams that are very much in this mix and saying, okay, you have an opportunity to bury the Toronto Blue Jays. 30 games to go, you're going to see them. And Baltimore's going to see them 6 times. So it kind of cuts both ways. It is an opportunity, for sure. It's comforting to know that they're not going to see an opponent with a record.

0: an opponent that currently has a record of 500 or better. And they have factually played the most games out of any team in baseball against teams that are 500 or better. But it means nothing if you don't win the games. You have to go out and take care of business. And hitting 146 with runners in scoring position in any series show, it's not sustainable. You're not going to win a series when you go 6-for-41 with runners in scoring position. And still, despite the Jays having such a woeful weekend in that department, they were sitting there in the sixth inning yesterday, tied 2-2, having manufactured a pair of runs. But here's, you mentioned Nathan Lucas, and here's something actually that I think speaks to a more sort of macro observation that I've had recently with this team. You talked about post-deadline, them playing a better brand of baseball. I agree. I feel like something that plays into it maybe is the roster as a whole seems more functional. And by that, I mean you're seeing a lot of adjustments and tinkering from John Schneider in-game and even day-to-day, sort of going back to what worked a year ago and what has been a staple for this team when it comes to really leaning into matchups, leaning into assembling a lineup based on the handedness of the opposing pitcher. And for the first 90, 95 games of this season, I feel like they were a little handcuffed in that regard. They didn't have the same flexibility and versatility, optionality that they did a year ago. And prime example of it, Saturday, Nathan Lucas is the hero. Nathan Lucas pinched hit in that game. He comes off the bench, and he's in there because, well, guess what? Once the lefty's gone, Ryan Weathers unfortunately gets hurt. But once now the Yankees have to dip into their bullpen, and here's a right-handed pitcher, well, that opens the door for Nathan Lucas to come off the bench and be a factor in that game. I think we're seeing a lot more of that. The roster is a lot more functional at this juncture of the season, and I think that's actually had a part in why the Jays have played better baseball recently too.
1: I do think we got on some texts over the weekend about, hey, should John Schneider ignore right-right, left-left matchups for pitchers and batters if the guy is performing well? And this was immediately in the aftermath of Nathan Lucas coming off the bench, pinch hit RBI single, blasts the home run that ends up being the game winner against the Yankees on Saturday. And again, he's been great. He always gives you, I said this to you last week, always gives you a quality AB. He always battles. Your expectations have increased in the sense that whenever he comes to the plate, you think something is going to happen, even if that something, quote unquote, is only him driving up the pitch count of the opposing pitcher, even if it ends up being an out or, you know, he doesn't put the ball in play or what have you. But he's so consistent that I think you do have these expectations now. But even so, right, when you talk about playing the matchups, I do think this is a team that's going to continue. It's not only being a slave to the matchups, right, but it's just playing those matchups as much as you can to gain that slight edge. Because again, this is a team, as great as baseball as they've played, it's still an offense that more often than not does not produce a lot of runs on a regular basis, right? Even last night, I mean, they still don't have Judge, but the Yankees, I mean, Bellinger wasn't a massive part of that, but in terms of gravity, he brought some more gravity to that lineup. And then they also got some big home runs and big hits from Jazz Chisholm Jr. and Trent Grisham. I know the Chisholm Jr. and the Grisham home runs came when the game was maybe perhaps somewhat out of reach late in the game, but I mean, they got a big swing when it mattered from a Ben Rice, for example. Like, you are seeing other teams, and I'm using the Yankees as an example because we just saw them, but
0: sure,
1: they can get the big swings when they need it, and the Jays still haven't gotten that, which is why I think I'm actually impressed they've gotten to where they've gotten to, despite not having the offense as consistently. I mean, this is a team that not that long ago, Daniele, we were talking about, they were 10 games under 500. They were seven and a half games out of a wild card spot. And now here we sit on August 24th, off day today, only 1.5 games out after a grueling stretch against your own division, all teams that are above you in the standings. So again, I mean, there's a lot to like. There's a lot that you want to see improve, offense being one of them. And we'll get to that here in a sec. But yeah, I do have hope that things can turn. Lucas certainly being one of those guys. You look at yesterday's game, though, right? I mean, in terms of getting that big swing, and again, I just mentioned the Yankees getting the swings when it mattered. You need to find a way for them to manufacture runs when it counts, right? I mean, the Yankees had bases loaded, none out, and they ended up scoring all of those runs by the time that inning was over, even though they came within a strike of getting out of it completely unscathed. But, I mean, top three, McAdoo walks, Straw double. You now have runners on second and third with one.

0: out, the advantage only one run. Top of the fourth, bases loaded, one out. The advantage, the RBI sac fly, and nothing else. They had their chances against Rodon, who looked somewhat erratic, right? And like we said, you're batting like in the 140 range with runners in scoring position. You look at the Saturday game, they kind of felt like they escaped that game with a win because they had a chance to really land the knockout blow against the Yankees a number of times, 15 hits, and didn't manage it. Luckily, Varland comes out and rescues that game. Cease will carry as a no-hitter into the seventh. Pitching really saved that day, mm-hmm. in addition to the Lucas moments we just showed you. But you just need a little bit more to supplement what has been pretty consistent pitching so far.
1: What was the word I used last week to describe a couple of their performances against Tampa?
0: Was it complimentary?
1: Complimentary. Yeah. Complimentary baseball. Everybody, every facet of the game needs to contribute. And that, I think that's really the recipe for any team, not just the Blue Jays, for any team to go on a sustained run, to have success, prolonged success. You can't just do it on the back of one facet of the game, one element of your team. It's got to be a little bit of everybody. And we've talked about it all season long. It's been a running theme. Situational hitting, lack thereof, coming up in big spots, inability to deliver that important key hit when you do have ducks on the pond. And for the Blue Jays, that's happened far too often this season. They had 29 hits this weekend, show. They were plus 10 in the hit department compared to the New York Yankees. Yet they scored fewer runs. They did less damage. So there's got to be a better balance between getting your hits, getting on base, and then when the moment calls for it, you do need somebody to come up with a pivotal swing. Lately, it's been Alejandro Kirk doing a lot of damage. Saturday, it was Nathan Lucas. But you're going to need more guys to arrive at the party. George Springer, he's been a lot better over these last five games after a really shaky start to the month of August. You hope that is, you know, perhaps a good omen moving forward here because they need that bat. But you need more of it. You need consistency. You need other guys to also jump on this train and get it going. It's not like this is us talking about it in isolation. It's been a consistent theme all season long. And they have the pitching, I feel, to get the job done.
0: For sure.
1: To put them in a position to get into the postseason. It's really only a matter of will the bats be good enough and will they come around at the critical moments in ball games. And it's happened for them a lot more in the last 2.5-3 weeks. But over these final 30 games, it would be nice to see some more crooked numbers being put up, right? The Tampa was fun, that series, not only because they won a series at the Trop, but how they did it.
0: Sure.
1: The offense exploding. It seemed like everybody came up with a hit in a very meaningful spot. Contributions up and down your lineup. I'd like to see some of that. That would be fun. If you can, and at this point too, show, again, macro, it feels like you can create some separation if you go on a five-game winning streak. You go 6-1 over a seven-game stretch. All of a sudden now you're going to look at the standings and you're sitting there with a game and a half lead in the wild card race. To me, that feels like it could ultimately be the difference here. Which of these teams, Jays included, of course, gets a little bit hot and has a stretch where they're winning, ripping off 5 in a row or 6 of 7 or 7 of 8. And if that happens, that's the team that's going to be in the driver's seat here going into the final month of the season.
0: We're going to continue this conversation certainly in a couple minutes with Ben Nicholson-Smith from Sportsnet.ca. He's going to join us at the bottom of the hour. Bottom of the next hour, Wall Street Journal's Jared Diamond will join us as well. So we've got some fun guests for you coming up over these next couple of hours. You mentioned the pitching. Before we take a break, I did want to talk a little bit about some of the starting pitching we saw this weekend, both from a positive perspective and a negative perspective. The positive first, though, Dylan Cease on Saturday, Daniele, 6 2/3, carries the no-hitter into the seventh inning. He allows the one earned run in the end, 2 hits overall, strikes out 8 over 6 2/3, still solidly in the Cy Young race. I mean, I truthfully think Cease is neck and neck with Schlittler at this point for the Cy Young, to the point where, and we'll talk with Jared about this in the next hour, but I truthfully think that if it really will come down to if one of them has just one stinker down the stretch, that might be what solidifies it for the other in terms of Cease and Schlittler. But he was dominant. It's kind of funny to think, though, that in a game in which he carried a no-hitter into the seventh inning and struck out eight over six and two.

0: thirds, he wasn't at his best. And it's, I think that speaks to how dominant Dylan Cease is, that you think, oh boy, maybe that wasn't one of his better outings in the season. He still struck out eight and allowed one run over 6 2/3. That is phenomenal stuff from him, even if in that particular outing wasn't his greatest. I want to get to Soriano with you as well, but what did you think of Cease's start on Saturday?
1: So I'm, you know, it's funny. I'm a little bit conflicted here. Should we be worried about the velocity? Because it's not like he's ignoring it either when he's, you know, speaking post game and we're hearing from him after these starts. You know, Saturday the comment was, yeah, it's August and I'm grinding. And I heard that and I'm thinking, well, you know, your version of grinding is still pretty darn good, of course. That's great. But, you know, there has been an appreciable decline in velocity. And it's been like this for the last, what, month? Really? I would say, you know, we started to notice it maybe the second turn through after the All-Star break. You could see some of the stuff a little bit diminished in terms of that raw velo. But in saying that, here's the positive side. The positive side is, the results are still really, really good. He's able to seemingly ramp up as the outing progresses, where his stuff gets a lot better. And you see him tap into some of that high-end ceiling that he possesses. I think there's this really unique parallel between Cease and Soriano. The Jays with Dylan Cease, you know, went into this season, I think, trying to establish a higher floor for him. I would say mission accomplished in that regard, because Saturday felt more like you were closer to the floor of a Dylan Cease outing in terms of raw stuff versus the high-end ceiling that he possesses, yet the result was still incredible. With Jose Soriano, who we saw pitch yesterday, I feel like the objective is sort of similar. When he's at his best, he's very, very good. He's electric. The Jays are now in a position where they're trying to raise that floor, right? They're trying to get it to a point where it's some semblance of consistency and you feel really, really good about what you're getting. And it's predictable on a start-by-start basis. But I think Cease has gotten to the point where he's evolved into a real pitcher. He's not a thrower. He's a pitcher. The arsenal suggests that. The pitch usage suggests that. And so even when the velocity is somewhat diminished, you're seeing him navigate lineups with a little bit more strategy, a little bit more, you know, calculation. It's just a lot more cerebral. And I think that's what they're trying to do with Jose Soriano in many ways too, is tap into his strengths, raise his floor, and allow him to be more of a thinker out there, more of a pitcher as opposed to a thrower. They've done it with Cease, and now I see the parallel with Soriano. That's the goal. That's the objective. Maybe it's not a Cy Young ceiling, sure, but you know what? I think they're in a position where they want to just tap into his consistency a little bit more.
0: I do think as well, from comparing the two perspective, you know, Cease, we heard a lot about from Schneider talking about how, hey, look, we got our hands on Cease early in the offseason. We got to work with him down at the PDC in Dunedin. You know, John has spoken about how before he's, you know, it's spring training and he sees Cease on Cork at 99-mile-an-hour pitch. And he's like, hey, whoa, like take it easy, Dylan, right? And they've spoken at length over the course of the season about how a big part of their job between him, Pete Walker, the catching staff, obviously Kirk and Valenzuela and John himself, they're all working in tandem in the sense that they're trying to get Cease to, when you talk about raising the floor, to get him to, you know, not have to go max effort on every pitch. That allows you to go deeper into ball games. You don't have to be as fine. Let your catcher help you out. There are a lot of things that go into extending your outing on a start-by-start basis. And I'm with you that it'll happen for Soriano as well. It's just, you know, they acquired the guy mid-season. They're kind of working on these things with him, like, on the fly, essentially. It's not like they've taken him down there. They got in a pause and say, hey, we're going to go down to Dunedin and work on some things. You're kind of doing it in season every couple of days, effectively, right? So that probably does make it a little bit of a more difficult proposition, but Soriano's stuff is so nasty that just probably makes your job a little easier if you want to try and tinker with things start by start. It, from a stuff perspective, it's interesting, right? Because in the early goings of yesterday's ball game, Soriano had thrown, what, 40-plus pitches over the first two innings, so not ultra-efficient, and his four-seamer got tagged quite a bit in that game. I mean, the Spencer Jones RBI double four-seamer thrown down and in to Jones, Austin Wells RBI double thrown more or less middle. And it's funny, after that, they went away from using the four-seamer, at least as much from the third inning through.

0: the fifth inning, or going into the sixth inning, I should say. And he was, at that point, kind of did a good job to gain some of that efficiency back, right? He had gone out there. He was dotting pitches. He had the Yankees in the torture chamber for a couple innings there. I mean, you saw Cody Bellinger challenge pitch. I don't even really blame Bellinger for challenging some of those pitches because the pitch was just right on the edge of the strike zone. Great stuff from Soriano. I did have some quibbles with not necessarily bringing him back out for the sixth because he'd gotten to 93 pitches through five. And he thought, okay, if you want to give the bullpen a clean inning of work, I would understand that. But at the same time, I would also understand just going batter by batter. And Lombard comes out for the top of the bottom of the sixth. And you know, he gets aboard with a swinging bunt. The ball kind of just dies in the infield. All right, like that happens, right? But he was the last right-handed batter. Even if Aaron Boone's going to pinch hit some of the next guys, you're talking about Spencer Jones, and I think Austin Wells is in there. I think Chisholm was in there as well. If that's the case, from that pocket of lefties, even with a runner on and nobody out, I think I would have preferred in what was still a tie game, and this is nothing against Soriano, but I think I would have preferred seeing the Jays go to Fluharty in that moment, given that, and I know he's come out of the bullpen a lot this year, but day off the following day, today, obviously, you know, their bullpen was all relatively well rested. You had some options there, and I think you could have afforded in that particular situation, not something you could have said about the Blue Jays a lot in the last little while. You had the ability to really push the bullpen a little bit and not push Soriano. And they kind of, maybe John had some trust in Soriano, put the ball on the ground. And there was some bad luck, I think, involved in the next couple of hits, which were effectively infield singles, right? And then there was the miscommunication on the play with Okamoto and Soriano when the ball kind of trickled towards the third base bag. So I think there was some bad luck, no question. But that's my one quibble with how the game went yesterday in a tie ball game from a pitching perspective.
1: Yeah, my biggest quibble with that situation in the sixth, very simple. I do think it's very unfair to bring in any reliever, Louis Varland, whoever it is. And obviously yesterday was Braden Fisher that got the assignment, got the call. To bring in that reliever with the bases loaded and none out.
0: Yeah, that's a tough
1: one. That's a tall, tall order. It's a difficult ask. And I know
0: Fisher was a strike away from getting out of that inning unscathed.
1: He nearly rescued them because did it not feel like show, even as a viewer sitting back and watching, that felt like the tipping point in the ballgame. If the Jays escape it, boy, you breathe a sigh of relief. You feel good about their chances of maybe manufacturing another run and stealing that ballgame. But if the Yankees capitalize, which they ultimately did, they were one strike away from that not being the case. You thought, okay, this is kind of the ball game. This is it. The Jays' offense just didn't have enough yesterday either. So I didn't have enough confidence in the bats to find their way back into that ball game. I just didn't like that ultimately when you got the first two guys had reached in that sixth inning. You didn't make the call to the pen then. Because show if they did, even if Braden Fisher walks Trent Grisham on the full count, guess what? They still load the bases at that point, and then he gets another opportunity to attack the next hitter to see if he can save the day. Or then you still bring in your lefty in Mason Fluharty to face a lefty bat in, obviously, Ben Rice, which is the matchup you got. It was 3-2 at that point instead of it being 2-2. I just, you know, with the command that Soriano displayed yesterday, that 81 pitches through four innings, he exited at 100, obviously, but it was he had 93 through five we talked about. Okay, he recaptured some of that efficiency. If you're not going into the sixth inning with the mindset of batter to batter, I just feel like that's a little bit misguided at that point, in my estimation, because the game really was hanging in the balance. It was on the line, and you put your bullpen in a terrible spot in that sixth inning. And you almost got fortunate to walk away unscathed. Unfortunately, that wasn't the case. But I thought there was a good possibility we had seen the end of Jose Soriano's day after five innings. Who knows how that ball game plays out if he's out after five or if they take him out after allowing that first little swinging bunt single to Lombard. So many sliding doors moments, obviously. And it's easy to play the game in hindsight. Fair enough. But I definitely felt like it was unfair. It was an unfair ask for Braden Fisher in that spot to come in there and try and, you know, mitigate the damage or to, you know, nullify it entirely.

0: I'll say this. I mean, just to wrap up on this, the bullpen has been nails for much of the season, certainly much of August, and this streak we're talking about, the stretch of 8-5 against the American League East. So I on one hand, I also understand the having confidence in those guys to get outs basically whenever you need it. It's just, you know, your margin for when you're not scoring a lot of runs, your margin for error is a lot smaller, right? I mean, we talked last week about Shane Bieber getting another inning, probably at least in part because there was some cushion for him if things went awry, and then they just never did go awry because he was great. But you know, sometimes, look, I think that there's a lot that went into what happened yesterday in terms of faith in Soriano, faith in the bullpen. There's some bad luck there as well, and that all ultimately all cascaded in a way that did not go the Blue Jays' way. But yeah, you just hope that in situations like that, in winnable situations, not even winnable games, but in winnable moments, that the Jays can capitalize moving forward, because you have some opportunity here. Even against the hot Royals team starting tomorrow, you will have some opportunity. Let's take a quick break here, Daniele. On the other side, chat with Ben Nicholson-Smith from Sportsnet.ca. And at the top of the hour, chat about Vladimir Guerrero Jr., because we haven't gotten to Vladdy yet and know that's a hot topic these days. And what would a batting order look like if you did, in fact, embrace the idea of batting Vladdy a little lower in the lineup? You can text us as well, 590-590. Name and location. But BNS on the other side. Jays Talk Plus continues after this on Sportsnet and Sportsnet 590 The Fan.
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4: 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Show Ali, Daniele Franceschi here with you until 12 Eastern. Appreciate you being with us. 590, 590, name and location is the way to reach us. Talk a little bit about Vladdy, construct some batting orders, talk about the schedule, that coming up at the top of the next hour. But right now, very happy to be joined by our friend and yours, Ben Nicholson-Smith, MLB columnist and insider for Sportsnet.ca and host of At the Letters. Ben, how are you today?
5: Doing great. Show, Daniele, good to be talking some baseball with you guys today.
4: Yeah, of course. Always fun to catch up with you, man. Listen, 8-5 against the Red Sox, Rays, Yankees. No question, a tough way to wrap up that stretch yesterday, an 8-3 loss to lose the series. But still, I think, you know, even if you zoom out a little further, I think 10-7 if you include the Phillies series. I think I'll take that showing in this last, 20 days or so as we head into these final 30 games starting tomorrow. But what have you seen that you've liked so far?
5: It kept them in it, right? Like that's the bottom line, is they're still in this thing, which is against some pretty significant odds given where they were at the start of this month. So from that standpoint, they've done enough to be relevant, and they've continued to get favors from the rest of the American League because no one's running away with that third wildcard spot. So that has kept the door open as well. I think moving forward, they have an even better opportunity, and they have to keep winning. It can't stop now. This has to be the beginning of an extended run. But definitely going up against the Yankees, Red Sox, and Rays, that's no joke. Those are genuinely some really good teams in an otherwise weak league. So the Jays are holding their own. They're in this thing, and they still have a ton of work to do.
6: Yeah, Ben, I had made the point in our opening segment. You're essentially, it feels like at this point, one, it's a sprint, no longer a marathon. Number two, it feels like any of these teams are maybe 1-5-6-game winning streak away from really separating from the pack a little bit. That's how bunched up and congested it's been throughout this race as we near the end of August. I wanted to pick your brain, actually, and Sean and I talked about pitching in the first segment, and specifically Dylan Cease and Jose Soriano. I think there's an interesting parallel there in terms of how the Blue Jays want to see both of those guys evolve. And in the case of Cease, maybe that's the blueprint, right? A guy that you had a full offseason with and you've seen this consistent evolution. Jose Soriano through four starts, what have been your impressions of him? And are you starting to see some adjustments and tinkering that, you know, perhaps are stemming from Pete Walker and the pitching department?
5: Yeah, my impression is this is a pitcher that has a ton of upside, a ton of potential, someone who even now is holding his own and keeping the Blue Jays in games. The line score yesterday, probably not really representative of what he can be for this team, because things kind of spun out a little bit at the end with that bunt attempt and then some inherited runner scoring. But I think he's been good. He definitely hasn't been dominant, and there's certainly a better gear in there for Jose Soriano. We've seen that this season, early in the year with the Angels. He was phenomenal. We've seen it at other points in his career, and would fully expect that once they have the benefit of a full offseason, they'll sit down and really, you know, decide, hey, are we going to rely a lot on the two-seamer? When's the right time to use the four-seamer? Have those conversations, have the benefit of a full spring training. For now, it's just get results on the fly, and he's certainly capable of doing that, but there's probably some more refinement and some more tinkering that they can do.
4: Yeah, the two-seamer, the sinker, is truly a nasty weapon. I do enjoy watching him throw that thing at, what, 96, 97 miles an hour. The four-seamer, like you said, got hit around a little bit yesterday, but I'm sure, like you said, Ben, we're going to see

0: some more refinement, which I think is the right word. You know, Max Scherzer, I don't know if refinement is going to be what we're talking about with Mad Max. I mean, this is a future first ballot Hall of Famer. The plaque is already made up in some closet in Cooperstown. They're just waiting to inscribe the last couple of words for him. He lines up to start tomorrow to start this series against the Royals. I'm curious what you've observed from Max over the last, at the very least, since he's come back off the IL, because he has been a little more consistent. Probably didn't have, in terms of box scores not flattering people, the box score with the Sanchez error, that wasn't an error, probably doesn't do him a lot of favors in Tampa. But yeah, what have you seen from Mad Max so far?
1: Yeah, you know, it's funny because for so much of the year, he was telling us like, hey guys, like I got to get right physically. It's frustrating because I feel as though I'm pretty close. I feel as though my arm is good. And that's always what he was saying. And then he had to deal with, you know, the thumb, the getting some injections into the joints of his thumb. And then ultimately, ever since he's been back and healthy, he's looked like a pretty solid version of Max Scherzer. And it's not the dominant Cy Young winner that we saw, obviously, for much of his career, but it's a serviceable pitcher who is a lot better than what we saw in April before he went on the injured list. So I would expect against the Royals that he could be, you know, giving them five plus innings, keep them in the ball game. That's what you're looking for from Max Scherzer at this point in his career. And from what I've seen in this month of August, he's very much capable of delivering that for the Jays.
2: Ben, speaking of pitching for a moment, so we saw Spencer Arrighetti on Friday in the bulk role, preceded by an opener, of course, but it was his first outing as a Blue Jay. He is a traditional starter by trade. It sets up show, if I'm not mistaken. I think, what would it be? Thursday would be the bullpen day.
0: Yeah. We go Scherzer, Bieber, bullpen.
2: Yeah, if we're going on turn, as we've seen over these last few weeks. So what is your expectation then, Ben? Do you think we see Arrighetti get another turn as sort of the bulk guy, or are we going to perhaps see the Blue Jays kind of eventually, well, I think they'll eventually lean into him being a traditional starter, but could we see that happen as soon as this upcoming Thursday, which is nominally the scheduled bullpen day?
1: Yeah, it could. And usually how the Blue Jays approach these games is they'll play it by ear to an extent where, you know, let's say for argument's sake, they're considering Mason Fluharty as an opener. Well, if they have to use Fluharty in the Tuesday and Wednesday games, maybe he's off the table and they just start Arrighetti anyways. Conversely, if they're looking to get work for Mason Fluharty and they want to use him or a Braden Fisher and they believe that that's the right pocket to just stagger things and give Arrighetti a little break away from Bobby Witt Jr. that very first time, then that would be a way that they could do it too. So I would expect that they play that by ear. Wouldn't expect that John Schneider is too eager to rush into a decision on that one. But one way or another, Arrighetti's an interesting part of this pitching staff, and they need him to provide some significant bulk innings because he's their number five, essentially, right now, with the way the rotation's constructed.
0: We're chatting with Sportsnet.ca's Ben Nicholson-Smith, host of At the Letters here on Jay's Talk Plus show, and Daniele here with you until 12 Eastern. Let's chat some offense, Ben. And offense has been a pretty much a discussion point essentially all year, effectively, going back to the very opening series of the season. And some positives, some negatives, certainly from New York over the course of this whole stretch. I'll get to the positive first. I'm curious what you've made of, I mean, Alejandro Kirk has been red hot. He's been a lot of fun to watch. Nick Ashbourne just published a piece on Sportsnet.ca today about what Alejandro Kirk's resurgence has meant for this team, which has been nothing short of phenomenal from Kirky. But you look at some of the other parts of the order you're getting some power from, Ben. Charles McAdoo is a guy that I've been really interested in. And, I mean, this is his second stint with the team. You know, he'd come up initially, hit his first home run more or less right away. And then, you know, maybe not a lot of playing time for him, got sent back down. He's looked a lot more consistent. And I think what seems to back that up is that the team seems to be finding ways to get his bat in the lineup as much as humanly possible. So I'm curious what you've liked from McAdoo so far.
1: Yeah, he's looked good. He's definitely making a difference and getting an opportunity. The versatility plays in where we've seen him bounce a little bit between different positions. That helps for sure. When you have a guy who can play third, first, even a little bit of second base, that allows him to get into the lineup at a time that others have been banked up. And we've even seen him take, you know, a few fly balls in the outfield just in case. So.

0: You have the versatility, you have the speed, which as we've gotten to know his game a little bit more, seeing his speed in action is meaningful. I mean, it's not everyone who can run quite like that. So that's an asset. And then he's been making enough contact to make some things happen offensively. And look, this team, they need any offense that they can get. So if they have anyone contributing on offense at the plate, they're going to take that. They're going to go with that. We've seen that with Brett Bateman. Hey, you're hitting? Great. Top of the order. Let's go. Same with McAdoo. You're hitting? Great. Let's see what you can do. Because this offense just isn't deep enough to pass up any sort of opportunity like that. And for the last little stretch, McAdoo has been putting a lot of this together for the Jays, which is a welcome change for them and really, really much needed.
1: I'll tell you what, guys. I do think we're not that far away if they really needed to, considering how Brady's been swinging the bat. I bet you see him in at the outfield at some point.
0: Yeah.
2: We're gonna tease it here, show, but obviously we mentioned we're gonna go through our lineups at the top of the next hour. Yeah, yeah. In a world where, Ben, you do indeed consider dropping Vladimir Guerrero Jr. down. So show and I went through this exercise. And I do have McAdoo somewhere in an outfield spot. I will say that, okay. But I actually wanted to ask you, Ben, you mentioned a guy who, I mean, I've kind of developed a real soft spot for, and I'm sure a lot of Jays fans have. Brett Bateman, he's been so fun to watch. I just think it's a dynamic presence atop the lineup that they haven't really had, certainly this season. But the combination of speed and contact ability and just this youthful exuberance as a guy who's getting his feet wet in the big leagues, it feels like he's provided a real, real spark. And, you know, long term here, that was a position I think we were probably going to talk a lot about going into the offseason. And thinking about, all right, how does that overall mix look like in the outfield and in particular in center? With what he's done, Ben, how does that change the conversation? Where does he factor in here in terms of the outfield composition moving forward?
0: Yeah, I think he's shown that he can be a part of the outfield solution for this team as they move forward. And that's massive. You know, what role exactly that is will depend on what else they have access to and who else they can sign, who else they can trade for. Clearly, Nathan Lucas also belongs in that picture. Miles Straw, for now, they have a club option on Miles Straw. We know Anthony Santander likely to come back. Addison Barger recovering from injury. George Springer hitting free agency. So the outfield's going to look a lot different as the Jays move ahead here. Jesus Sanchez, they can retain through arbitration. We'll see what happens there. But he would be controllable through 2027 if they want to tender him a contract. So Bateman is someone who I think could be a big part of the center field solution. He could be a fourth outfielder who's really good and gives you that defense off the bench and occupies that Miles Straw role for you where he's playing a bunch, but maybe a little bit more as a fourth outfielder for you. I think either one of those could work because he has the defensive ability to catch the ball in center field, to run down so many hits in center field that he can really help in that respect. And then it's a question of, hey, like, can you get a Seiya Suzuki? Can you make a trade for an outfielder? Are you trying to do it all internally? And then in spring training, you figure out exactly how the pieces fit.
1: Yeah, I hadn't considered the idea of Suzuki. I didn't kind of, you know, me like you that one.
2: It's a fun one.
1: Randy Rosarena is another one, although we'll see if Randy's available. I know Trent Grisham is someone people are talking about just after the Yankees series. We'll see what the fit ends up being in the offseason, Ben, no question. You're right, though. The outfield will look a lot different. Let me ask you the $500 million question then. Vladimir Guerrero Jr. and the idea of, as many people talk about, batting him lower in the order. And, you know, we were kind of kicking around the idea yesterday on Jay's Talk. I mean, do you bat him fifth, perhaps, if things keep up this way? I want you to weigh in on this idea because this has been, for Vladdy, such a dominant talking point as to what you do with him if you're not getting the production. And, I mean, look, no question, he's had a miserable season by his lofty standards. And I understand betting on his talent, which is why he's hitting second. I do get it. But at the same time, I think fans and other parts of the media are looking at this from all angles. I am curious how you evaluate Vladimir Guerrero Jr. amidst a very, very difficult season.
0: I mean, as far as evaluating him, I think the numbers do the evaluation for us. I mean, it's been

0: it's been a massive disappointment relative to what anyone would have expected. I don't really see that there's a lot of debate around that.
1: Yeah.
0: The evaluation here is pretty simple. He has fallen well short of expectations. Now, I think where it gets more complicated and potentially more interesting is like, what do they do from here? And I don't know. And so that's a huge question for the Blue Jays. Big picture is, how do you get him on track? You know, there's a ton of ability there. You know that Vlad Guerrero Jr. is the most important player on this team going forward because of his ability, his youth, his upside, his contract, all those things. So you got to get him right. And so getting him right has been an ongoing conversation this year, and they haven't found that answer yet. So that to me is really fascinating. I don't know what the path forward should be there or will be there, but it's massively, massively important. And then, yeah, there's the whole other question of batting order, which we can get into if you guys want to, but you know, that's a part of this as far as what does it look like to get this player on track.
1: What's the lowest you could feasibly bat, Vladdy?
0: I mean, yeah, seventh, something like that.
1: Yeah.
0: I just think batting order, as we see every single day, it fluctuates a ton in Major League Baseball.
1: For sure.
0: So it's not an insult if you're hitting sixth. It's not an insult if you're hitting fifth. It's very case by case. Now, clearly, Vlad Guerrero Jr. has hit at the very top of the order for his entire career because he's been one of the best hitters on this team for that entire time. If the Blue Jays feel on a given day that they have five better options and Vladdy needs to hit sixth, I don't know that that's like an insult. It's just, all right, we got to win this game. Who are the best options against the starting pitcher at this time? And who is the healthiest? Who's producing? I think with some of this stuff, it's easy to say from here, but like, you just got to depersonalize it. Now, that's not me saying I think they should move him down, but I don't read too much into batting order one way or the other. Like, I don't think it's this. I think that fans maybe on the outside would read into a shift in batting order maybe a little bit more than I would sometimes, because in the course of 162 games, the Blue Jays are probably going to use 150 or 153 different batting orders. And what we saw on Saturday, Sunday, where they actually used the same batting order two times in a row, is the exception. It's definitely not the norm. So from that standpoint, if they got to bounce it around a little bit, I'm just not going to be the one to read a ton into that.
1: Ben, we'll see what the batting order holds for us tomorrow. 30 games left, the sprint to the finish, and we'll see if the Blue Jays come out of it just 1.5 games back of the final wild card with all of their remaining games, at least right now, against teams below 500. You'll be on the case for Sportsnet.ca. We appreciate your time, and nice to catch up with you.
0: Thanks so much. Talk soon, guys.
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1: There he goes, Ben Nicholson-Smith. 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I've got a couple minutes before we take a quick break here. Obviously, we're going to talk about Vladdy on the other side. So 590-590, name and locations where you can text us. I know a lot of people want to get into discussion about Vladdy, so here's your chance. You can send us your batting order of what you, or you don't have to send us a whole batting order if you don't like. You can just text us again, 590-590, and weigh in on what you think the Blue Jays should do with Vladdy. Should they continue rolling him out there at second? Do you risk, you should Kirk bat cleanup, Vladdy bat three, if that's where he prefers to hit, and Kirk continues to stay hot? Do you move Springer back up the order? Do you move him down the order? Because he's had a bit of a tough stretch, so to speak. Like you said earlier, he's been hitting a little bit better. But yeah, reach us on the text line, and we'll read some of your texts on the other side. Chat about the schedule as well. But yeah, Vladdy, I mean, you look at some of the swings he took this weekend, Daniele, right? I mean, he's up in the ahead in the count against Rodon 2-0. Swings at a couple balls, dribbler to first yesterday, or pardon me, on Saturday. Swings at a sinker more or less right down the middle, weak pop up to Chisholm at second. So it's just, you're not seeing the guy do a lot of damage on pitches you're used to seeing him do damage on over the course of his career, or getting the eye test down, which even when he's not swinging the bat well, he's usually doing to a great degree. So you're not really seeing any of it right now. Now, I will say, I mean, he's just two games back from having a concussion, right? So I'll give him a little bit of slack, but it is a lot of what we've seen over the course of, you know, the entire season.
2: That last point is the key. I'm not going to give him any more grace. You know, we got 30 games left in the regular season, so it's the body of work speaks for itself.

0: over the course of the season, as Ben mentioned. That's what you're evaluating here. And the recipe's been simple all year, and we saw it the last 2 days again. Hard in, soft away. The plan, it just doesn't seem like it's there. The approach isn't the same. And then obviously the execution hasn't been there all season. So you were hoping there was a world where a week off would revitalize him, get him back to where he needs to be. Early signs are it doesn't seem like that's the case.
1: 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Show Ali, Daniele Franceschi, back for another hour after these messages.

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4: 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Show Ali, Daniele Franceschi here with you for one more hour here until the top of the next hour. 12 Eastern. Appreciate you all being alongside. Thanks to Ben Eccleston-Smith for joining us in the previous hour. Jared Diamond will join us at the bottom of this hour from the Wall Street Journal. Looking forward to chatting with Jared. Get into some of the Cy Young races, not just in the AL, obviously with Cease and Schlittler. Talk a little bit about the Cy Young race in the NL as well. The MVP races. I mean, Yordan Alvarez, probably number one in the American League, Daniele. But Bobby Wood Jr. has been pretty hot since coming off that knee injury. And he's coming to town on Tuesday. So, chat all things. Can take a wider look at Major League Baseball with Jared. AL wildcard race, obviously going to be pretty important down the stretch. So, get into all things from a more macro perspective with Jared at the bottom of the hour. But like I said before the break, you can text us at 590-590. Name and location. About really anything, anytime. Certainly, you are always free to do so. Welcoming your text on what we talked about today and also what we do with Vladimir Guerrero Jr. Because Vladdy is having a tough season, no question. By his standards, it has been a miserable season. Now, look, Daniele, I do think the perception and reality for Vladdy, I think, are very different. In the sense that the reality is that he's having a really bad season. I think the perception is that he is the worst player to ever play Major League Baseball in the history of baseball in over 150 years. I think that's the perception. And I don't think that's necessarily, I don't think that's necessarily fair, right? I find a lot of the vitriol. It's kind of funny. I find like I usually take the pro Vladdy side, if only because the other side is so insanely negative about him. Is that it's a little too much for me. The guy's having a bad season. Like, no question. He's having a bad season. I'm not saying you should not feel like he's having a bad season. He is. Like, there's almost no way, like Ben said, there's no other way to read it, right? But to view, people are like, he's the worst player to ever play for the Blue Jays. And that's just like factually not true. But he is also having a poor season, right? I do think it's valid to ask questions like, how do you get him to do more damage when he is giving swings and making swings and giving you ABs that don't seem competitive, right? For a guy who, even when he's not doing damage at his worst, one of his best qualities are his eye at the plate. And you're not even really seeing him take advantage of that to a certain extent over the course of, again, like a huge sample size, which is effectively the entire season. Mm-hmm. I mean, like usually you can point to a part of the heat map. I love looking at the heat maps for players, right? In terms of where their happy zone is when you're swinging at pitches. And I think we generally know what Vladdy's heat map is over the course of his career, because he's been a major leaguer for a long time, and saying, look, here is where Vladdy can do massive damage. Here's where he should stay away. And, you know, right now the book is clearly out, down and away, softened. You know, we kind of understand how pitchers are approaching him right now. But again, I'm not sure if you were to look at the heat map right this second. I'm genuinely not sure where you're going to see the most production out of a swing from Vladimir Guerrero Jr. because so many of his swings have been relatively uncompetitive. Now, again, just two games off the IL, maybe it changes. I think it's Seth Lugo, I think, lines up to be on tomorrow, on Tuesday, to start this season, or start the series, pardon me. So we'll see if it looks different against Lugo. But